from Lowe's and start carrying baskets? Or are you like the blind man of Bethsaida, or the disciples whose hands touched the miracle? Their hands literally touched the miracle. They literally put the baskets on the boat and yet remain blind to the bread. My prayer for the 21st century church is that we would stop handling Jesus. That we would stop fondling Jesus. And that God would open our eyes, and that we would not be blind to the bread. Stand up on your feet. Don't forget the four takeaways, in case you didn't get one of them. The principles of multiplication. Number two, the principles of sacrifice. Number three, the principles of profitability. And the principle of blindness. If there is a person watching me online right now, and something in your spirit leaped when I talked about multiplication, but your sacrifice doesn't look like your faith, you're a loafy person shouting about a basket God, and you are blind to the bread. Thank you for loving to hear me preach, but that don't mean nothing if all you walk away with is a loaf.

0: 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As always, you are encouraged to search the Word of God for yourself and heed only what is confirmed by Holy Spirit. Now, let's join in the session already in progress.
1: Thank you, Pastor Ryan. How many of you are excited tonight? You have no idea how excited I am. You have absolutely no idea how excited I am because, you know, I've been working on this message for, I want to say about 15 years. And it seems like a long time, and I wonder where 15 years went. And life is happening. While you're waiting for life to happen, life is happening. And what I want you to do is to take your life out of neutral and begin to really live your life. Begin to really live your life. Amen?
2: Amen.
1: Woo! I'm excited. Yay! They're able to nip and clip. So I really want to lay hands on you all. You realize that, right? And I think I'm going to do it afterwards. Look, you're my life group, okay? And I want to do life with you, not because I'm trying to start a church. I make a good preacher, a horrible pastor. You know, you need to be a little more gentler with people. And for me, I'm like the truth girl, like get yourself together. And you can be a pastor and say, get yourself together, right? But I believe that tonight I have in my midst some movers and shakers and history makers. Yeah. And I'm not just saying it to appease you or to placate you. I'm saying it because honestly, this is going to be a destiny defining moment for you. Tonight, your destinies change. Yeah. And they're changing permanently. You expended the energy because you wanted something more.
3: Yeah.
1: So let's go for the more.
2: Amen.
1: Amen. Let's just go for it. Pull all the stops out. Give me an opportunity to do life with you this year and watch how your life will be transformed. Yeah. The same truth that I'm teaching, I have to apply it to my own life. One of the things I cannot do is apply it to your life. When you walk out of here, all those notes that you're taking, I want you to choose one, at least one principle and make an immediate application. Promise me. Yeah. Say, I promise you.
2: I promise you.
1: Make immediate, and we're going to do that every time that we're together every 2 weeks. I'm going to challenge you to pick one principle and make application. And when you come in, Pastor Ryan is going to ask you, how did you make that application? Is that all right?
2: Yes.
1: So we're going to hold you accountable for moving from where you are. Life doesn't have to be like it is. It's just boring to do the same thing over and over and over again. Let's get the excitement back into your life. Amen.
2: Amen.
1: Let's get it back. Amen. Praise God. Hallelujah. Thank you, Jesus. Thank you, Jesus. Let's go to a particular text from out of 1 Corinthians 13 and 11. 1 Corinthians 13 and 11. How many of you love the Word of God?
2: Amen.
1: Amen. The Word of God is alive. It's quick and powerful. It's not dead. It's actually doing, every time the Word of God is preached, every time you read the Word of God, every time you study the Word of God, every time you decree the Word of God, every time you pray the Word of God, something is being transformed. Amen. And it's being transformed at the speed of light. Light travels 156,000 miles per second, I think it is, and it travels really, really fast. And something is happening in your life, around your life. Something is happening in your community, your ministry. Something is happening as soon as the Word of God is released. And so even as we are now studying the Word of God and we're excavating the Word of God for the truth, we're digging deep, we're taking deep dives. We're not doing a shallow kind of Bible study. We're doing a deep dive so that we can pull out the nuggets and make application. Every time the Word of God is released, something is altered in your life. If you believe it, shout, I believe you.
2: I believe you.
1: So out of the book of 1 Corinthians chapter 13, 13, of course, being the love chapter, the scripture says, Paul, he said, when I was a child, I spoke as a child.
3: Yeah.
1: I understood as a child. I thought as a child, But when I became a man, I didn't pray aside. I put aside the childish things. There comes a time in your life when you have to say, this is not working for me anymore. Let me pick up a different strategy. Let me learn a different strategy. Let me get a different tool. Do the same, get the same. Do different, get different. And we're talking about you growing up, you maturing in the things of the Lord. Paul said, I understood that I had to cooperate, but I also had to contribute. I had to contribute to my own maturity. When it comes to maturation, nobody's going to mature you for you. You have to not only contribute to your own maturity, you've got to cooperate with the process of growth. So the litmus test of maturity is stated right here. It's based on three things: your speech, your understanding, and your thinking. If you are speaking the same way you spoke last year, the year before, about your life, about things, about situations, that means there's no growth. If you are understanding things the same way, that you have not been challenged, that to maybe I'm looking at things differently or wrongly, or maybe my perception needs to be adjusted. If you your understanding is exactly like it was 5 years ago, 2 years ago, last year, you have not grown. And then if you're thinking the same way, if you're thinking about life the same way, if you're thinking about the devil the same way, if you're thinking about this world the same way, if you're thinking about your finances, your relationship, your marriage, your husband, your children, if your thoughts have not changed, you have not grown, you have not matured. That is the litmus test. You've got to be able to catch yourself thinking and speaking and understanding. Catch yourself. And if your words and your understanding and your thoughts and your speech is not in alignment with the Word of God, you've got to go back and ask the question, what have I been thinking about? What have I been speaking about? How have I been speaking about my life? If those things haven't changed, you have not grown. If you are speaking and understanding and thinking like you did last year, you have not grown. There is no growth. When it comes to spiritual maturation, there are 8 stages of growth in spiritual maturation before you are able to, 1, access your spiritual inheritance. Nobody is going to give you access to an inheritance that you're going to waste. It's like the prodigal son. He was immature. And he wanted his inheritance. His father didn't give him his inheritance, but his father allowed him to go out there to test his understanding of who he was and what he had in his father's house. He wasn't rebellious. He was immature. And his father, there were some things that you got to learn on your own. Those of you that have parented children, you know, they know it all when they're teenagers, right? And you don't know anything. You know, firstly, when they're growing up, you're their hero. And then when they become a teenager, you're their enemy. And then, you know, there comes a point where as we mature and we look back and you say, you know, my mother wasn't crazy after all. You know, or my father wasn't crazy after all. They had some wisdom. And what maturity gives you is wisdom. And so when you begin to talk about God giving you your inheritance and giving you access to your inheritance, that there's another portion of that. And that's the portion where God then gives you the honor to become a spiritual mother and a spiritual father. There's nothing like having a matured spiritual covering, a person who is demonstrating what it's like to be like Jesus and act like Jesus and talk like Jesus. And I'm talking about not just spiritually, not just in the church, in all areas of their lives where there is fruitfulness. There is the fruit that proves their maturity. They're fruitful in all areas. You could peel back the layers of their personal life. You could peel back their layers of their professional life. And what you will get is maturity. And so what God wants to do is to mature you so that you're able now to raise other spiritual sons and daughters. Today, the world is in a crisis because you have so many young people having children and their children themselves. So, you know, the problem is not with single parent having children. The problem is with children having children.
3: Right.
1: We're now, they need to be parented. And as it is in the natural, so it is in the spiritual. There are so many people that are gifted and are talented, but they should not be spiritual parents to anybody.
3: Right.
1: Because they themselves have not grown up in the things of the Lord. And so what God wants to do is to mature us as sons and daughters and to give us access to our inheritance. And then legally, we can reproduce as spiritual mothers and spiritual fathers. And so there are 8 stages of spiritual maturation. Each stage has a particular level of authority. And so stage 1, you have a particular level of authority. Stage 2, there's another level of authority. Stage 3, there's another level. Stage 4 and stage 5. What we want to do in this series is not only look at the stages of spiritual maturation, but also discern what level of authority. Now, this message really is not for you to figure out your neighbor's level of spiritual maturity. It's for you to identify what stage of maturity you are at.
4: Amen.
1: This is not a series where now you sit up and you try to figure out your pastors or your spiritual leaders. This is not for anybody else but you. And, you know, each one of those stages has a specific level of authority which you have to learn about. You remember the sons of Sceva that is talked about in the book of Acts, where Paul, a mature, seasoned apostle, goes into a region and he is commending demons and devils. And so the sons of Sceva decides, well, we're going to, you know, we're anointed like Paul. So we're going to rebuke these demons. And what did they do? They stripped them. So what happened in the natural was an indication of what was going in the spirit. Why did they strip them of their clothing? It is because they were sons, but they were not submitted.
3: Right.
1: So it's possible for you to be associated, but you have no submission. And we're not talking about someone controlling your life, because submission has little to do with activities and more to do with an attitude. I'm fully submitted to my spiritual leader, my pastor. My pastor is Dr. Bill Winston. And of course, I live in one state and my church is in another state. So how often do I go to church? Not very often. Why? Because I'm called into full-time ministry. But am I submitted? Absolutely. I'm submitted. If he says, you got to come off the road, I'm going to come off the road. Why? Because it's not in an action. Just because you're in a physical building doesn't mean that you're under a spiritual covering.
3: Right.
1: You, there's a lot of accountability that is there. And there's a lot of trust. So how do I get fed? I'm mature enough to tune in. Are you with me?
4: Yes.
1: He doesn't have to say, did you tune in? Why? Because technology allows me to go to church.
3: Yes.
1: And then he doesn't have to ask me, did you pay your tithes? Did you give a first fruit? You know, are you supporting the ministry? He doesn't have to call me up to do that. Why? I do it because why? I'm matured. I'm not submitted to him for him to pay my bills. This is the mistake that a lot of young ministers make. They associate with a person so a person can make decisions for them, pay their bills. He's my covering. A covering is like a roof. And so when a roof needs to be repaired, guess what? I own a house. And so when the roof needs to be repaired, the roof doesn't fix itself. I have to pour the money into what? Keeping the roof in a state of good repair. And so when you have a covering, it is imperative that you give up because you want them to stay in a state of good repair financially and spiritually. I don't need him worried about how he's going to pay a bill. I need him to be up, getting up, and getting up in the realm of the spirit and getting a word for me. Are you with me? When you're matured, you take care of your covering. There's a difference between a covering and a pastor. Are you with me? And someone that is your prayer general. All of them, you know, we can make a different demand. There's a difference in having a spiritual father. And just because a person is your pastor doesn't mean that they're your spiritual father. And just because they're your spiritual father, it don't mean that they're your covering. It's all about submission. And a lot of people sit in church and they get upset. And even for young pastors, too. With young pastors, you got to understand, everybody in your pew is not your spiritual son. Some people are sitting there as you're their pastor, but they may not be your spiritual son. Right. So your sons and daughters are going to have your DNA. Right. Are you with me? Amen. So you may pastor them, but that you may not father them. Yeah. It's possible. Amen. So that you're not disappointed in ministry when you begin to minister. I pastored for 15 years. I had to understand there were some people that were there. They wanted me to mentor them. So usually if you're a mentor of a person, you mentor them at a distance. If you coach a person, you coach them close up. I'm also an intercessor. I pray. And so there are some people that follow me. They follow me like a soldier follows a general. So those types of people, I'm not going to treat them as if they're my sons. Are you with me? Or my daughter? Because they may not carry my DNA, but they may just be a part of my battalion. Are you following me? This is spiritual maturity. And so you treat sons and daughters different than what you treat a soldier. A soldier, they don't have an option. Sons and daughters, when they get rebellion, you don't kick them out of the house. You bring a man, you smack him. Are you with me? But try to smack somebody that you're mentoring. You're going to have a legal suit on your hand for battery. Are you with me? And so you got to understand, who are these people that God is commissioning me to influence and to affect and impact? And this takes spiritual maturation. People that have my DNA, I know and they know. People that don't have my DNA, I know and they know. So I see so many young pastors, they call everybody their sons and daughters. You understand when you say son and daughter, they're sons and daughters. You understand when you say son and daughter, you are responsible for providing their inheritance.

0: got grandchildren. So you think you're finishing, you finished up your financial responsibility and you've discharged all of your responsibility? No, they come back with grandchildren. And then you fall in love a little bit more with grandchildren. And then not only do your sons and daughters spend your retirement money, now you got little rugrats running around. And you say, oh, they're so cute. And are you with me? And what you didn't do with your sons and daughters, you do it with what? Your grandchildren. So you're never financially finished when it comes to sons and daughters, because you got grandchildren and great-grandchildren and so on and so forth. So spiritual maturation is important because you need to be able to identify the types of relationships, the nature of your relationships. You not only have to understand, but the people that you're relating with, they have to understand as well, so that you are managing expectations. Are you with me? You manage expectations. People have natural family, but they also have spiritual family. But your spiritual family is not there to pay your rent and your car note. Right. That's what your natural family is there for. And there are so many people that are suffering from church hurt because they misunderstand what it means to be a sister in the Lord and a brother in the Lord. And we are setting one another up. You have set yourself up to be hurt. Are you with me? We set ourselves up. After all I did for the church, I paid my tithe, I paid my offering. The church is not a bank. So we need to grow up. Turn to your neighbor and say, grow up.
1: Grow up.
0: So this takes, we really have to work through this. We have to work through, if I'm at this stage, what level of authority do I have in the realm of the Spirit? You don't want to be like the sons of Sceva. You're anointed, but you're not in the realm. You're anointed, but you don't have the mantle. Yeah. And so they came, you know, in the name of Paul, I cast you out. And the demon said, Paul, I know. Jesus, I know. But you're not registered in this realm. You are out of your league. Bam. There it is. Why? Because you move from out of covering. This is spiritual. Listen to me carefully. This is not to make you afraid, but it's to bring awareness. The realm of the spirit, that's what we're talking about, spiritual. We're not talking about natural. We're not talking about you sitting up afraid of anybody. That's demonic. Perfect love casts out all fears. You're grown women. You're grown men. Are you with me? We're talking about you maturing in spiritual things. When we talk about spiritual sons and spiritual daughters, we are not talking about somebody making decisions for you. We are talking about levels of submission so that levels of authority can be released to you. And it's an attitude. Are you with me?
1: Yes.
0: So, you know, when it comes to your stages, there's levels of authority. And then write this down. Each level has specific characteristics. And then each stage has a rite of passage. So if you're in stage one, you've got to figure out what is the rite of passage. For instance, when it comes to driving, first you get your restricts, your permit and your restricts. That's when you're young. And then when you get a certain age, you get your driver's license. But there's a rite of passage first. The first rite of passage is you've got to get someone to teach you how to drive. You got to get what? Driver's instruction. You just can't put a three-year-old and say, you're old enough, drive yourself to preschool. Drive yourself to day school. Are you with me? They've got to mature. Their legs have to grow. Their hands, they got to have hand-eye coordination. You know that if a three-year-old can hold a milk bottle, can you imagine what they're going to do with your car?
2: Right.
0: Let's name the car. Can you imagine what they'll do with your Lamborghini? Can you imagine what they're going to do with your Benz?

0: I was just prophesying your Lamborghini was coming. I was just prophesying. I mean, you should have said amen right there. Everybody was looking like, I don't have a Lamborghini. That was prophetic. I'm trying to build capacity for Lamborghini. Are you with me? I know you got a Toyota. That's a good car. But you're going to the next level. Each day has a rite of passage. So how do I know when God is promoting me? How do I know when I'm qualified? And we're going to teach you about the rites of passage. We're going to teach you about the stages, the level of authority, and your rite of passage. And then each of those levels, again, has characteristics. Each stage has a rite of passage. So let's look at the 8 stages of spiritual maturation. Let's list them first. And then today we're going to talk about the first stage. So the first stage is the gester. Out of which the English word gestation. So you know we're talking about wombs. And I want to highly recommend each one of you to get Push. Because in the book Push, you're giving all the wombs of the Spirit. Write this down. There are 26 wombs of the Spirit. And so it's possible that you might not be under a demonic attack. You might be having spiritual contractions. Heaven might be birthing you out into a new realm. Wow. Whenever a baby is being birthed out, there's always going to be what? Contractions and what? Travailing and what else? There's also going to be deliverance. As you mature in the things of the Lord, you've got to stop associating all deliverance with demons. When a baby is being delivered, it means that they're moving from one realm into another realm. It means that the realm that they're being delivered from is restricting their growth. Yeah. It means that they cannot grow anymore. Wow. So when we have deliverance services, it doesn't mean that you're full of demons. It might mean that what God is doing is pushing you into another realm. Are you with me? And so when we feel that push, some of us want to push back because it almost feels as if the devil is attacking us when in fact it may not be a demon. Right. So what we need is spiritual practitioners and midwives that are trained in heaven's sonogram. Because we need people who are trained with the spiritual technology of a sonogram. So when you take a sonogram, what happens? They tell you you're pregnant. They tell you, you know, it's a male or a female. And you know, it's a boy, a girl. It weighs so much. Those sonograms are amazing. Are you with me? They got 3D sonograms now. Before you had to wait to figure out what the child was going to be. You know, back in the day, you know, all we know is you're getting larger and larger. Are you with me? Is it a boy? I don't know. It's hanging low. It looks like it's a boy. The old. And then a girl comes out. Because we didn't have that technology back then. Are you with me? We are growing in the things of the Lord. And he is establishing us in present truth. And God is raising up accurate prophets. You don't need a prophet to prophesy a car. You can prophesy your own car. Amen. I don't need a prophet to tell me your name. I see. God is speaking to me. Your name is Cindy. I could have told you. You don't have to go that high. I could have just given you my name. I'm not impressed. Tell me something I don't know. You see, when you begin to mature spiritually, you know there's a difference between the word of knowledge, a word of wisdom, and prophecy. Yes. Yes. And most of what we have today are not prophets. We have people that are highly functioning in a word of wisdom and a word of knowledge.
1: Come on.
0: Amen. Amen. A prophet speaks to the future. Tell me what God is going to do. Give me a prophecy at least for the next 6 months. Let me see if it's going to come to pass. Because if the 6 months don't come to pass, I'm not going to trust you for the 6 year. I don't even know why I said that. Go to the word of God and prophesy the word of God in your own life.
1: Right.
0: Are you with me?
2: Yes.
0: And so there's the guest. That's the womb. A gester is the incubation stage. Number one, Romans 8, 19 to 23. You can write that down. There's an attack on that stage. When something or someone is being incubated, usually there's going to be a spirit of abortion. Write that down. You see, the devil is not all-knowing. So when you see an attack on a region, like bombing and a terrorist attack and ethnic cleansing, where you have a whole regions and whole countries that are being wiped out, thousands of people losing their lives, is because the devil knows that God is getting ready to birth someone out of that region. So because he don't know exactly who it is, he wants to wipe out the whole region. Where do we see that? We see it in the book of Exodus, where now the king rises up and says, just kill all the boy children.
2: Yeah.
0: Because the devil was picking up. The deliverer is getting ready to be birthed from out of this generation. What do we call that? Satanic concentration.
2: Wow.
0: And it can happen on families. It can happen in regions. It can happen in ministries and churches. I've seen so many people's purpose being aborted by demonic spirits, where people are being moved from ministries. They're moving out too quick. They believe, well, I'm not getting noticed.
2: No.
0: You know, as when the Lord was maturing me, it's interesting. Because those of us that have more to lose are the ones that get the most attacked. And what the enemy wants to do is to move you out of place. I'm not talking about a physical place. I'm talking about a spiritual place. Because if he can move you from undercovering, he can attack you. You see, the reason why you stay undercovering is because the enemy will have to kill your covering before he can ever touch you. So you see a lot of people just jumping from church to church because things get hard. The devil could go to hell. Are you with me? He's on his way anyway.
2: Amen.
0: Never allow the enemy to move you out of place.
2: Amen.
0: Never stop talking about who don't like you in church. You are not there to be liked.
2: Amen.
0: You're there to mature. God gives you a pastor after his heart, not after yours.
1: Yeah.
0: My spiritual father was probably one of the wisest men. And, you know, I was the one with the international ministry. I've been preaching since I was 18 years old. So I was the one with the international ministry. But he was so wise. He was used by God. And the individuals that would preach once a year, twice a year, they were the ones that were being promoted. They were the ones that were being licensed, and I had to wait and wait and wait and wait. And then people start whispering in my ear, I don't think he likes you. And I said, if you say that one more time, I'm going to call your name and I'm going to tell him you said it. Did they talk to me ever again? No. Why? Because you've got to be careful who controls your ear. Because oftentimes they don't know. They could be used by a spirit. And that spirit could be a spirit of abortion. Isn't that what happened to Peter? Where Jesus was saying, look, one day I'm going to die. I'm going to be crucified. And Peter rebuked Jesus. And Jesus had to turn around. He said, you have no idea, Peter, what spirit just used you. One minute they get a revelation from God. The next minute they're listening to demons. And they're mouthpieces. You got to discern the spirit that's driving people. If a person can't hear from God for themselves, they can't hear from God for you. Your life ain't together. I don't give you permission to speak into my life. Why? Because then you will get the bad end of the stick. The spirit of abortion will attack this stage. And you'll never get out of incubation period. God incubated me. Why? Because he was testing my motive. Motive is something that you can see. It's there in the realm of the spirit. He was testing. Let me see what she's going to do when nobody acknowledges her ministry. Let me see if she's driven by the applause of man. Let me see what happens when she's disappointed. Let me test. Let me see what comes out of her. Let me see how she's going to serve. Is she still going to serve if she's not promoted? Is she going to be faithful to the assignment I gave her? You see, somebody may be used by God to give you an assignment, but it's God that gives you the assignment. Let's see whether or not she's going to serve with excellence. Let's see whether she's going to grumble, whether she's going to complain. Let's see how she's going to deal with the level of respect that she has for authority. Because the same way you treat authority when you're following is how people are going to treat you when you're in a place of authority. You don't attract who you want, you attract who you are. People will be submitted to you when you're submitted to someone else. And a lot of people think that it's all control. It has nothing to do with control. I don't control people. I'm not into scare tactics. Are you with me? My staff better not be afraid of me. I need them to respect me, but not fear me. Fear God. Why? My job is to point you to God. And if you, and let me tell you something. If you are not submitted to God, you can be submitted to me. Are you with me? And so a lot of people are aborted while they're being incubated and matured. Abortion is a time where nobody sees you. I've never seen a baby that's 3 months stick their head out and say, hey, world, I'm in here. I just want you to know. My mama got me in an incubation. She's not the only one that has a personality. I got a personality, too. I got a purpose, too. I got a ministry, too. I got lungs, too. I got eyes, too. I got the anointing, too. They stay in that place of incubation until the timing of the Lord. When you think it's timing for you, it may not be. So where I was already preaching at 18. I was already running. My first message I preached to, I think it was a woman's meeting or a youth meeting or something. The second message, I did a 3-day revival. Third message, I did a 2-week revival. I still can't believe they were listening to me. It was my only third time preaching. The third time I preached, I was international. My third sermon, I was international. That was my third sermon. So what did the Lord test me? With humility. Yes. You're traveling around the world, but I want to see how humble you are. I want to see if your ego is attached to the assignment. So he tested all areas, and he used this amazing leader. He was an amazing leader with an apostolic, and he was the only one that could cover me because he was strong. I needed someone stronger than me. I'm a born leader. I can lead from the back, from the middle, from the front. I'm just a born leader. Amen. Are you with me? I don't ask permission. I just lead. I come in. Listen, I'm a problem solver. So I walk in and I can see the solution to everything. Your life, your business. That's just my gift. I'm good. Don't ask me to sing because I can sing. I'm good at what I'm anointed to do. Are you with me? I'm not good at what I'm not anointed to do. Now, I'm not anointed to sing, even though I sound like Beyonce and Rihanna and Celine Dion and all together. If you mix them all together, that's what I sound like to me. But nobody gave me a record deal. I'm the only one that thinks that. I'm not good at that, but I'm very strong. I have a strong presence. I have a commanding presence. So what did God do? He incubated me to refine that so that when I got on a larger platform, I wasn't all over the place.
3: Right.
0: So he disciplined me so that I wasn't all over the place. And he used it when he hid me in obscurity. So I traveled all over the world. When I came home, I had to learn how to sit myself down and wait until what? I was promoted. Wait until I was licensed. Then wait until I was ordained. And that was years behind my colleagues. Are you following me? You see, sometimes you may be the best singer. You may be the best psalmist, but you never get the lead. God is hiding you and incubating you and testing your spirit, testing your maturity, testing you, trying to figure out, why do you want to do this? Can I trust you with the anointing? Can I trust you with people's lives? Are you going to mess up? He's looking at your character. Gifts will carry you to places. Character will keep you there. You want staying power. Are you with me? You don't want to get there and then the enemy said, oh, I've been waiting so that when I bring you down, the whole world knows. Because when the enemy attacks, he's not going to attack privately. He's going to attack you publicly.
3: Right.
0: So what God does is hide you, incubate you, put you in a spiritual womb so that you can grow in every area. And then he introduces you. The attack is always going to be an abortion. We abort, we self-sabotage. And people that are less talented, less anointed, less skilled, ends up replacing us. And so this is the story of Saul, isn't it? You know, he's promoted. He's now a leader. He's one of the greatest leaders. He could have been one of the greatest leaders Israel ever had. He's the first king that Israel has. And then he is tested. Samuel says, I just need to incubate you. Do not sacrifice anything until I get there. Just testing him. Testing him to see if he's going to submit. Well, I'm the king. I got the crown. And so he moved out of covering. And he ended up losing spiritually. Just because you're still functioning and you still have a title in the natural doesn't mean that you haven't been fired spiritually. People may recognize you, but does heaven recognize you?
3: Right.
0: This is very important. So you wanna be submitted to God, what he's doing in your life, and God knows what's best. And when it comes to a pastor, God gives you a pastor after his heart, not yours. So because I grew up in a single parent home, I didn't know anything about submitting to anybody, let alone, you know, somebody spiritual. And I was so used to doing my own thing. I was independent. I started my business when I was 8. I was financially responsible for myself at 12. I was paying bills at 16. Are you with me? So now at 17, when I get saved, and 18, and I'm trying to understand this, you know, the spirit realm and the Pentecostal church, and I'm trying to understand all of this stuff. And because I think intellectually, so half of the stuff didn't make any sense. Are you with me? One and one don't make two. It makes you know, 11. So it didn't, you know, and I was like, you know, why are these people crying? And why they gotta ask permission? I'm not asking anybody permission. I had to pay my own bills. Are you with me? And then because I didn't have a male in my house, I didn't understand that submissive stuff. So I wasn't afraid of anybody. Because I never got the memo. I never got the email. I never got the tweet. Thou shalt be afraid. So I didn't grow up in a religious setting. So I grew up, my mother provided a very stable home and taught us morality and ethics and character. So I knew how to conduct myself because that's how we were trained. But I didn't have to ask permission. We didn't have any money in the house, and I wanted to go ballet. My mother never said no. It just was no money. So if you want to go ballet, guess what? You got to create your own wealth. So I started creating wealth at 8. You got to understand. Are you with me? I'm wired just a little different. And so now I joined the church. I'm talking about spiritual maturation here. I joined the church. I got to learn how to submit. So, you know, everybody else was nervous. I didn't know I should be nervous. Are you with me? So I'm not getting this. And plus, you know, I'm excited. I'm just a positive person. I think I could do everything. Are you with me? So I'm coming in and people are waiting for permission. I'm gone. And they're like, slow down. And I'm an ideas generator. I think very quickly. So I have to slow down with my staff. I have to let them generate ideas. Because I could solve problems just like this. Plus, I get bored fast. Anybody know what I'm talking about? So just hurry up. Hurry up with the conversation. Are you with me? Can you help me? Yes. So after 5 minutes, I got it. But you want to talk 50 minutes, not with me. 5 minutes, I got it. I give you 10 minutes, then we're going to solve problems. Because you already told the story. You told it to your uncle, your auntie, you told it to your friend. Everybody knows the story. I'm the problem solver. So I get it after a couple of minutes, boom. Are you with me? I'm quick. I'm very quick. But I couldn't be quick because a ministry moves at the pace of the slowest member. So, you know, I mature very, very fast. I understand very quickly. So I'm wondering, why everybody dragging? I'm gone. And then I forgot to ask permission. So now I'm in trouble. So I get told off. And I'm like, cool. And then I get told off publicly. I never left. Why? Because it ain't personal. And I'm leading and creating and doing some amazing things. But I still get told off publicly. Never once was I embarrassed. Why? Because I never got the memo to be embarrassed. I didn't know I should be embarrassed. So now here's this young girl, strong, with, you know, a great man of God that's very strong. He's very strong. And the whole church is shaking. I'm the only one not shaking, so I'm sticking out. Like, why are you not shaking? I don't know. I should shake. Well, I'm going to break you. With all due respect, you break horses, dogs, cows, or your daughter, but you're not going to break me, sir, because you got to respect, right, sir? Who are you? I came just to hold up your arms. I got capacity for you. I'm young. I'm a female, but I got capacity. Can you imagine sticking out and the enemy wanting to abort that? You wouldn't have known me. There wouldn't have been no commanding your morning, rules of engagement, push. There would not have been if I had aborted the process. It wasn't about me. It was about all the people that I was called to touch. Amen. So in submitting, I remember the day he said, I'm going to break you. And I said, you break cows and horses and your daughter. You ain't breaking me, sir. I was never afraid. But I remember that day, years later, I remember that day when I was broken and the enemy came in. I'm talking about abortion, spiritual abortion here. The enemy came in and said, leave. You don't have to take this. You got to understand me. You understand me as a businesswoman. Understand me as a preacher. I'm not somebody that you play with, honestly. You can't play with me. I'm the nicest person and I smile, but I'm not someone that you play with. Because as quick as I can smile, I could wipe the smile off of your face. That's quick. And so that was always inside of me. And that's what God was trying to get to. Are you with me?
2: Yes.
0: While I'm smiling, I could just decapitate you one time. And you're smiling. And your head is rolling like, did she just decapitate me? With a smile. God had to get to that. He had to get to the independent spirit. He had to get, and it was deep down there. And he did it all in incubation. So that when I was on a public platform, are you with me?
2: Yes.
0: With the world watching, the enemy would have no place in me. Yes. Self doesn't give up self. It protects self. Yes. That's why you make excuses. When you're found out, you ever notice? You make excuses, you project. That's what God is trying to get to. So that part of you can die. And so that the God nature can live. Are you following me? So he'll incubate you. The second stage is ticto. That's the birthing, that's the shortest part. That's when you're birthed out, you've been delivered, and then that's the time for bonding. And what the enemy will fight, he will fight you bonding. So what he would do is he would allow in the early stages of your life abandonment so that you carry a spirit of an orphan. There's a book that I wrote, Overcoming Your Past, where I deal with the spirit of the orphan in there. Write that down. The spirit, just get the book. It's good for you. That's what God had to deliver me from, the spirit of an orphan. It means that you don't really bond with anybody. You control how far a person gets. So, you know, they let you in, but you don't let them in. And then, you know, you're going to leave before they hurt, all of that stuff. You got to read the spirit of an orphan. It's interesting. And there's so many people who are orphans. Now, I'm twice an orphan, in the natural as well as the spiritual. Are you with me? So being twice an orphan, being abandoned twice. So God had to deliver me from the spirit of an orphan. I know about it because I had to be delivered from it. Now, that means that if you have the spirit of an orphan, it means that when God begins to deliver you and connect you, you don't bond. There's no bonding. And so we have to be careful there, because what God is going to do is break the spirit of abandonment and the spirit of an orphan. And there are so many people in church that have been abandoned and orphaned in the natural, so it translates spiritually. So you can never have authentic relationships. So you get close enough to benefit, but not close enough to be changed, because you don't trust. You see, trusting is you not trusting a person with your heart. So there are people who are married whose husbands don't even know them, because they're never going to trust. And just because you grew up with both parents doesn't mean that you haven't suffered from abandonment, because it's possible for your father to be present physically, but not emotionally. It's possible for your mother to be present physically, but not emotionally. Are you with me? And so it translates spiritually. You don't bond. You don't bond with your leader. You don't bond with members of the church. There are so many people suffering from abandonment and the spirit of an orphan. So that's that stage, ticto, is to break that spirit so that you can now connect to the body of Christ and become a part of a community. Number three, paideion. That's 0 to 2. That's your toddler stage. And we'll talk a little bit more about that as we get deeper into the message. Then there is nepios. Nepios, that's the fourth stage. That stage is interesting, because what the enemy will do at that stage, you might get to the fourth stage, but you might have arrested development. So have you ever been with a person that's 40, 50, 60, 70, and they act like they're 16? They act like they're 8 emotionally? So it's possible for you to be matured spiritually, but very immature emotionally. You might be an emotional handicap. Where you have grown women crying because someone said something about them, you know, or they're depressed because someone, you know, I see it all the time where you go into church and people say, well, that person doesn't like me. How you know they don't like you? Mm-hmm. Well, you know, I walked in church, they didn't even speak to me. Did you realize that last night she lost her father and she was depressed? She didn't notice anybody. So it's not always about you. Sometimes people are going through things and people leave church for these reasons, because of arrested development. The next one is paise, P-A-I-S-E. That's the stage number 5. The attack on this stage is always spiritual wandering. So you're mature, but you're not mature enough, and then you start wandering. I've never seen it like this before in Christianity, where people are just wanderers. They have no roots. They let anybody feed them. They don't discern anything. Anybody could say anything. Anybody has a dream. Anybody has a vision. They're not discerning. They're just wandering all over the place. Turn to your neighbor and say, stop wandering. Put roots down somewhere. A rolling stone gathers no moss. The next one, stage number six, is technon. And we're going to give you scriptures for all of this, technon. That's stage number six. The attack on that stage is rebellion. So it's not a stage of immaturity. So the prodigal son was not rebellious. He was immature, right? Because his father allowed him to go. So you don't see him leaving without his father's blessing. His father said, go ahead, take this with you. Because his father wanted him this to be a defining moment, a learning point, where he was sure, this is what I want to do. I want my inheritance in my father's house. And, you know, I acknowledge that this is my destiny. So his father gave him permission to do that. And then stage number seven is we us. Within that stage is two. There's the we us, and then there's we us thesis. And then the last stage is mater pater, where you become a mother or father. And so when we deal with spiritual maturations, again, each stage has a rite of passage, has a level of authority, has specific characteristics. And so for the next final few minutes, just the final few minutes, I wanna talk to you about Gester. And I'm only gonna take a few minutes with that, and then we'll continue on in the next portion of this message. The Gester stage, write this down, stage number one. Genesis 49:25 says this, by the God of your fathers who will help you, and by the Almighty who will bless you with the blessings of heaven above, the blessings of the deep that lies beneath, the blessings of the breast and of the womb. So we know that God is interested in the womb. The womb is a familiar concept to humankind, especially to women. Amongst the obvious a physical difference between a man and a woman is her womb. But the male is not exempt when it comes to having a womb as well. Albeit it is not physical, but it's spiritual. So there's 26 wombs of the spirit. Write it down. And again, you can find all the wombs in the book called Push. So the concept of the womb is developed. It's developed from Genesis to Revelation, from the birth of humanity, from the mind of God to the new heaven and the new earth in Revelation. So the first mandate given to man was to be fruitful. So fruitfulness presupposes that God has given you seed, right? So he didn't say be seedful. He said be fruitful. That means that you're going to have seed. So when we talk about seed, the image that God gave me was the image of a pomegranate. A pomegranate has 613 seeds, and there are 613 laws that God gave to his people in the Old Testament. So that means that to be fruitful, all those laws are going to operate. So there are laws of the Spirit that we need to understand. How do we function in this world? And a lot of people are not as fruitful because they're breaking spiritual laws out of ignorance. Yeah. They're not breaking spiritual laws out of rebellion. They're breaking spiritual laws out of immaturity and ignorance. So what God is going to do, he's going to begin to incubate us again. He's going to take us back into a place where we are growing and maturing because of things like prayer and fasting and Bible study and devotions. You know, my question is, how many of you woke up this morning and you had devotions? You prayed at least for 15 minutes and you had your personal devotion at least for 15 minutes. How many of you really desire the wisdom of God? You really desire hearing from God? And sometimes God will have you in a spiritual incubation where it's just you and him, where there's nobody else but you and him. And he begins to speak to you about the word of God, about your purpose, about your destiny, about your assignment and what he had for you. And many of us are so distracted in this world with cell phones and Twitters. And you know, a lot of people live by their cell phone. As soon as that notification goes off, they pick it up. What about picking up your Bible? When the Holy Spirit notifies you, it's time to read. Amen. It's time to pray. Amen. How many of you are so in tune with heaven that you pick up the notification? Are you with me? So that womb is a part of the maturation process. This is a season that God is going to begin to do some amazing things. I read that the word pomegranate means to rise up or rising up. Isn't that interesting? Rising up. You remember the woman with the issue of blood touching the hem of Jesus' garment? So the hem of the priest's garment had boughs and had gold around it, but it also had pomegranates. Wow. So that means that she was what? Barren. So when she touched the hem of his garment, the pomegranate was symbolic of the fruitfulness that God was going to give her. Not only that, she was bent over. And the word pomegranate means what? Rising up. This is your season for rising up, for growing into everything predestinated for you. God is about to reveal his glory to this generation. The pain and the discomfort that you are experiencing may not be because of a demonic attack. You may be in the throes of divine contractions. You may be growing in the things of the Lord so much, but it's incubated. Nobody else knows it but you and God. You've been fasting, you've been praying, you've been hidden in that incubation. You know God has a great work for you to do. You know you're anointed, you know you have purpose, but nobody notices it. Could it be that he's just incubating you and hiding you and developing you in the things of the Spirit? Stop blaming people. Stop blaming your boss. You might be in the guester stage. You people may know who you are in the church, but they may not know you in the industry. Right. So spiritually, you're matured, but in your industry, professionally, you might be incubated. God still might be developing you. Are you seeing this? Yes. So you could have a good time in church, but a hard time in the workplace. Wow. It may not be a demon. You may be incubated and God developing you so that eventually he makes you the head of your discipline or profession or your career. And maybe something that God does. Just a few more points and then we're going to close in prayer. The Bible says in Genesis 49:25 that he's going to bless the womb, the blessings of the breast and the blessings of the womb. So gestor, out of which we get the English word gestation. So the gestor stage begins with conceptualization. Someone has to conceive something. So conceive. Sieve in a word means seed. Conceive. Con means to take in and hold to. Conceive. So those of you that are married, the single people don't know nothing about this, especially if you're born again and saved. Amen. And filled up with the Holy Ghost. But a husband and wife, during acts of intimacy and intense fellowship, a man releases a lot of seed. But it's based on a specific time frame that the woman can hold on to the seed. Are you with me? She not only takes it in, but she holds on to it until she what? Conceives. And so the gestor or the gestor stage is a stage of conception. How does that look like in the realm of the spirit? God can give you a prophetic word. He can give you prophetic prompting, prophetic insight concerning something that he wants to do for you in the future. Now, you're going to hold on to that seed by faith. And you're going to watch that seed grow. But there are some people who have come to a point where they've been so disappointed with so many prophetic words, now they don't believe any prophetic word. They don't believe that's ever going to happen now because they were disappointed. They waited and waited. It's almost like Sarah, you know, when the angel prophesied, Sarah, next year about this time, you're going to have a baby. She laughed like, what? Don't play games with me. Yeah. Why? Because during the time when I was most fertile, I took seed in, but I couldn't hold on to the seed. I never conceived. Are you getting this? Wow. There are some people that are here that are listening to this message, and God is speaking to you and telling you, this is going to happen, this is going to happen, but you can't conceive how he's going to do it. So what do? Spontaneous abortion. You've been disappointed. You've been, you know, for so long. So you can't conceive how he's going to do it. So you just discard it. It's almost like growing up and people promising you. And they didn't do it the first time. They didn't do it the second time. Now when people make promises to you, you don't believe anything anyone is saying. So because it happened in the natural, can you imagine when God speaks to you? Now, let me use myself as an example. So, you know, my father didn't come around very often, so I didn't really get a chance to recognize who he was and what he looked like. I used to mix him up with someone else. That's how infrequent my father came. So I couldn't even recognize his face. Can you imagine growing up like that? We used to walk in town, and I used to wave at this man, say, hi, Daddy. And my brothers and sisters used to say, that is not your father. I used to mix him up with this other man. I didn't know. Are you with me? Turn to your neighbor and say, dang, your daddy. God is your heavenly father. So he came infrequently. So he would keep promising, I'm coming, right? And he never came. Oh, I'm going to buy you skates. He never bought them. I'm going to buy you this. He never bought it. I'm going to give you money to go to university. He never did. So imagine me getting saved. And now my heavenly father says, I'm going to give you this and that and the other. Guess what I did? That's okay. Why? Just give me the strength so that I can work. And I can pay my own bills. I've been paying my way all my life. All my life I had to fight. So imagine God making these promises and me not being able to what? Conceive. I took it in, but I couldn't hold on to it. I couldn't wrap my mind around it. I couldn't wrap my spirit around it because I didn't want to be disappointed. And there are so many people in the body of Christ where God is making promises, and we're like, that's okay. Why? Because we don't want to be disappointed ever again. Right. Don't play with me. Don't mess with my mind. And so now when you're preaching, people have become what? Indifferent. So God had to do what? Deliver me from the spirit of indifference. Indifferent means I don't care if it happens. I don't care if it doesn't. All I know is I'm not going to be emotionally attached because I don't need to be disappointed again. Anybody know what I'm talking about? Yeah. Raise both of your hands. I decree and declare God is delivering you from the spirit of indifference. I decree you do care, because now people say, I don't care. I don't care. I decree you're getting the ability to feel again and care again and believe again. God is delivering you from the spirit of indifference. God is not a man that he should lie. Your father may have promised and never made good, but God is going to make good on every promise. You are delivered right now. The Gestor stage. Conceive. Can you conceive yourself healed? Can you conceive yourself delivered? Can you conceive yourself? The thing about it is this, that all the odds were stacked up against Sarah. When the word of the Lord came in Genesis 18, 9 to 15, the word came and she laughed at it because she was afraid. She was afraid that another season would come by and she would take in the seed, but she wasn't going to be able to hold the seed. So she stopped believing. She was unable to conceive how God was going to bring his word to pass when all the odds were stacked up against her. And I want to prophesy that right now, no matter how the odds are stacked up against you, you're going to prevail. You're going to conceive. I decree that every spiritual prophetic seed that was released by way of a word that God gave to you, I decree that this is a season that you're going to hold on to it. No more abortion. I decree that you are not going to let the devil abort it. I decree your enemies will not abort it. Depression will not abort it. Poverty will not abort it. Discouragement will not abort it. Lack of support will not abort it. Up until this point, she could not conceive, but God made it possible because it was mind over matter. Her spirit man was able to receive it. Why? Because God captured her ear. Her ear is a part of the reproductive organ. Up until this point, a spirit of abortion spoke, you're never going to be pregnant. This is never going to happen. Don't believe the word of a God. But one day, God got her attention. I decree that God is getting your attention. The enemy doesn't want you to conceptualize your purpose, your future, your assignment, your worth, your dignity, your value, your power, your anointing, your gifts, your destiny. But I decree and declare today you are being healed and delivered from the spirit of abortion. I decree and declare that whatever God has put in your spirit, you are going to carry it full term. I decree you are not going to give up. God gave you a word about your son. He gave you a word about your daughter. He gave you a word about your family. He gave you a word about your healing. And I decree and declare no more abortion. I decree that through prayer, you are going to deliver everything. And if God could deliver Sarah from the spirit of barrenness, I decree and declare he's going to deliver your mother from cancer. He's going to deliver your father from alcoholism. He's going to deliver your brother from drugs. He's going to deliver your son from prison. He's going to deliver your uncle from stealing. He's going to deliver your auntie from lying. He's going to deliver your cousin from prostitution. He's going to deliver your coworker from sabotage. He's going to deliver gangbangers from the corner. He's going to go and deliver criminals out of jail. The prostitute is going to be delivered. I decree your faith will not be shaken. They are hidden in a womb and they're waiting for someone to give birth. They're waiting for a midwife. I decree your midwife is coming. I decree people will no longer be used as an abortionist. I decree people are coming to speak to what you are carrying. I decree they're coming to help you to push. I decree you are going to conceive. I decree the spirit of barrenness is broken. You're going to produce. You're going to produce. You're going to produce. In Jesus' name, amen. I want to pray. The Gestor stage is the stage of a womb. You know, the enemy wants to abort what you're carrying, what you're pregnant with. Back in the day, I had books that needed to be birthed out, businesses to be birthed out. And what the enemy wanted to do, he wanted to create a scenario where I voluntarily would give up on my future, my destiny. Because coming out of poverty and coming out of the struggle, then I couldn't conceive how God was going to do it. I told you already, there are some things that God will allow you to understand. He'll give you comprehension. But most things is about cooperation. The prophetic words that was given when I was 17 and 18 and 19, where I couldn't see how God was going to do it, they are actually being manifested even now. If I had not stayed the course, if I had aborted it because of the pressure that it took to make me into the person, I wouldn't be standing here today. Either the enemy wants to abort what you're carrying, or he wants to abort you. Satanic concentration is real.
3: Yes, it is.
0: It could be over a region, over a business, over a ministry. It could be over a family. The devil is not all-knowing. Could it be that God has you incubated and the enemy wants to abort you? A seed has to go into a place of darkness and it has to be hidden, and then it takes pressure. And then when it's time for gestation or the gestor stage, there's going to be a season of incubation where it has to grow. And while it's in the womb, or while you're in the womb, you know when it's time to be birthed out into another, when you can't grow anymore, and when there's a restriction. And this is what happened to Jacob. When he goes into a place, the Bible, Isaac, and Isaac goes into Egypt, he plants a seed. The Bible said that God caused him to grow and he became very rich. But then the whole nation rejected him. Why? Because he had outgrown that realm. And God was birthing him into a new realm of prosperity. And he would have stayed there with a lid on him until the contractions happened. The Bible said he went from one well to another. They named the well Ezekiel. There's a lot of wells. One means contention. One means antagonism. One means strife. The antagonism, the strife, and all of that that you're undergoing creates great emotional pain. But I want you to hold fast in prayer. Why? It may not be a demonic attack. Heaven just might be having contractions and getting ready to birth you out. The gestor stage, you can read more about it in Push. We're going to encourage each one of you to pick up a copy of Push and begin to look at the 26 wombs of the Spirit. Either you're incubating something or you're being incubated. It's the story of Elijah, isn't it? He's incubated. Nobody knows that he's going to be the next prophet to take over the university, to become the provost of this university. Nobody knows that he's going to be the next great. Because why? He was incubated as a minister of helps or helps minister. He was serving, but he stayed submitted in this womb. And when Israel needed the next prophet, God goes into the womb and bam, the contractions happen. He loses his father, his spiritual father, and in the throes of the greatest amount of emotional pain and loss, God burps them out as one of the greatest prophets, amongst the greatest prophets that Israel had ever seen. Don't allow the enemy to cause you to abort what God is doing in your life. Abort it spiritually, emotionally, naturally. Hold fast. To everything, there's a time, there's a season and a time and purpose for everything under heaven. A time to be born and a time to die. There's a birth date and an expiration date for everything. But if something expires, if something dies, it means something else is going to be born. Some of you are coming to the ending of a season. It could be an emotional season, financial season, a spiritual season. You're coming to the ending of that season. It's not in all areas of your life. Don't catastrophize a moment. Don't say everything is going wrong when it's not. You may be challenged financially, but spiritually everything is fine. Are you with me? So when you go home and pray, just ask God, what area am I in incubation stage? And I want to practicalize this very much. When you go to church, you got, you know, the newborn babes, and they're crying, wah, wah, and you give them milk. And then you hear, rawr, rawr, where's my Coke? You know, and you look in the incubation and you got a grown man with hairy legs hanging out of the incubator. You know, the babies are in the incubator. And then you got a grown man and he's crying and you need to shave him because his beard is grown and it's still in the incubation. Are you with me? You don't want to be in an incubator when you should be birthed out. You can imagine little babies in the hospital and they weigh 4 pounds, 5 pounds, 6 pounds. And then you weigh 158 pounds

that you would give us an understanding of where we are in all areas of our lives. We live in 12 different dimensions. It's possible to be matured in two, to be on stage one in three, to be in stage four in another one. We could be in different stages. We want every area of our lives to be mature. Yes. And so, Father, today we are cooperating. Yes. We're cooperating with the Holy Spirit and what He's doing in our lives. In Jesus' name, amen. God bless. Yes.

a couple of videos recently in which some of you misunderstood. And so it's important to me that we discuss a few things. It's important to me that we clarify a few things. First, I want to mention that not all of my content is directed towards new Christians. Some of my content is meat, not milk. Some of my content requires maturity. Some of my content requires more mature spiritual eyes. Some of my content requires a deeper knowledge of the word. In addition, a lot of my content is intentionally bringing awareness to the deception in this world. The enemy, now more than ever, wants us all deceived. The enemy knows his time is short. So now more than ever, he is propping up deceptions. He is propping up distractions. He is propping up people who are speaking falsehoods. They are speaking lies. They are speaking empty Christianese words. And it is up to us as followers of the Lord Jesus Christ to be able to discern those lies. Now, before we move on, let's establish a foundation. What is the gospel? What is the true gospel that saves? This is 1 Corinthians 15. He says, I declare unto you the gospel which I preached unto you, how that Christ died for our sins according to the scriptures, because it's not just that he died, it's how he died. He shed his blood for the forgiveness of our sins, according to the scriptures, and that he was buried, and that he rose again the third day, according to the scriptures. We are saved by receiving this free gift by faith. We are saved by putting our faith in the complete and finished work that was done on the cross on our behalf. We are saved by putting our faith in the bloody death, the burial, and the resurrection of the Lord Jesus Christ that was done on the cross on our behalf. We are saved by faith. We are not saved by anything that we do. We are not saved by works, lest anyone should boast. If you take this gospel and you put yourself into it in any capacity, then you are doing up at the top what he says, unless you have believed in vain. You are believing in yourself. You are telling Christ that what he did was not enough. Christ paid it all. He did it all. It is not by anything that we do. We are saved by faith and faith alone. Now, I want to point something out. This is King James Version. Notice how it says how that Christ died, because that is important. It's not just that Christ died. It's how he died. He shed his blood for the forgiveness of our sins. Without the shedding of blood, there is no forgiveness of sins. Okay, without the shedding of blood, there is no forgiveness of sins. So that's why it's important how he died. In the new versions, it took out the how and they just put that Christ died. You do not have the true gospel, the true saving gospel without the blood. Now we're going to take this deeper. People don't like when the words repent or surrender are used in association with salvation. So I want to ask you a few questions. This is Romans 3:25. God presented Christ as a sacrifice of atonement through the shedding of his blood to be received by faith. So what does that mean? What does it actually mean when you are putting your faith in the blood? What does it mean when you are putting your faith in the finished work on the cross that was done on your behalf? You're not just believing facts about Jesus, are you? There is a heart change. You are changing your mind. You are recognizing that you are a sinner who needs a savior. You are changing your mind about who Jesus is. You are recognizing that he is indeed Lord and Christ. And you are putting your trust in, you are putting your faith in him as your personal Messiah and Savior. That's biblical repentance. It is a change from your old trajectory. It is a change from your old way of thinking. In the same vein, when we receive this free gift by faith, when we put our faith in the shed blood, in the finished work that was done on the cross on our behalf, are we not yielding to that finished work that was done on the cross on our behalf? Are we not letting go completely of our old way of thinking? Are we not yielding, surrendering, putting our faith, putting our trust in the finished work that was done on the cross on our behalf? When we put our faith in the complete work, in the sacrifice that was made in our name, are we not saying, here I am, Lord. I am a sinner that needs a savior. And I am from this moment on going to put my trust, going to put my faith in what you did for me. You did it all.
I cannot do anything. You did it all. You paid for my sins. And from this moment on, I am putting my faith, my trust, I am yielding to that finished work on the cross. Now, here's where I think things get twisted, and especially because of social media. When we receive this gift by faith and faith alone, not by anything that we have done, when we say yes to this free gift and receive it by faith, we are now filled with the Holy Spirit. We become a new creation. And that Holy Spirit that dwells within us will then eventually produce fruit. He will eventually produce works, evidence in our life of this true saving faith. Let me say it more clearly. Any act of obedience is produced because of this salvation that was received by faith. Now, why am I going into such detail about this? Because there is a difference between believing facts about Jesus Christ and actually putting your faith in him. There is a difference between believing facts about Jesus Christ and surrenderance to the finished work that was done on your behalf. Now, when I spoke about this is not me saying that we are saved by works. Me analyzing fruit is not saying that that fruit brings us salvation. Now, I need to be clear here, and I know a lot of you understood, but this is for those who didn't. These videos were me pointing out that these statements are not what save you. Saying that Jesus is the Son of God does not save you. Saying that you believe in God does not save you. What saves you? Putting your complete faith in the finished work that was done on the cross by the Lord Jesus Christ on your behalf. These statements do not save you. I am specifically referencing those on the world stage, Hollywood, celebrities, stars, those who are of this world, those who get their money and fame by either selling their soul and or renouncing the name of Jesus. I am referencing the deception on the world's stage. Because you know what the Bible says? Satan masquerades as an angel of light. You know what it also says? So do his followers. So if somebody says, I believe in God, I believe Jesus is the Son of God, is that what saves them? There is a reason why we are seeing more and more celebrities come out and say these empty words, these statements, these facts about Jesus. Is that what saves you? Did she say Jesus is her personal Lord and Savior? Did she mention the blood? Did she mention the forgiveness of sins? No, there is a reason why the Bible says that Satan and his followers masquerade as an angel of light. Y'all, God called us to judge correctly. Stop judging by mere appearances, but instead, judge correctly. So many in the church today are taking the do not judge verse and running with it and now using it as an excuse to not call sin what it is, to not use discernment. We are called and expected by our Savior to not be deceived, y'all. By saying judge correctly, he means use discernment. He means righteous judgment. He means making judgment calls so we can discern the enemy's lies from the truth, so we can discern false prophets and wolves in sheep's clothing, so we can discern the spirit of God from the workings of Satan. We are in the last seconds, y'all, and the enemy is propping people up on this world stage to say things like this to get you to believe that this is what saves you, so you miss what saves you. It is our job as followers of Christ to judge correctly, to be able to discern that lie.

folk and live off of one meal. At the end of the day, you have to be constantly fed. If the body requires it on a daily fashion, so does the spirit. Is there amen? And so with that, you know, the intercessors are on. There's the reason why I want to encourage you to download the app, because in doing so, you're going to line yourself up to be on our prayer line. Saints of God, with all that's going on inside of the world right now, it baffles me that individuals put prayer on the back burner. You need to engage with God. There is no other posture that allows you to become intimate with God than to worship Him. There is no other way you can do it. And so with prayer and praise and admiration of who He is and what He does for us and how He stands for us, whether it be in difficult times or you might be in that glorious time of a wonderful blessing, all right, because of the evolution of time, you're going to find the importance of prayer. You're going to find the importance of praise and to set your atmosphere every single day. And so on yesterday, Lady Tanisha got there and she was bringing a word on Jonah chapter 4. And in Jonah chapter 4, we're dealing with Jonah having a little bit of a problem because the Lord was sending him over to Nineveh. You know the story, you know, in Jonah and the whale and all these different things. But here's the thing. Jonah was a man after God's heart. He loved God. He loved the Lord. But he had an issue when it came down to pouring out into the society of Nineveh because of the posture that those people maintained before the Lord. He had an issue because God was sending him to this nation who had been exposed to the word of God before. But they were not necessarily obedient or even, you know, finding any type of value in the message that they had received. They turned at that particular time and went on with their traditional ways and their cultural ways and their negative and you know, erroneous mannerisms. And, you know, Jonah was seeing this and he was grieved. Say grieved. Mm-hmm. He was grieved in his heart because of what he had seen. And so when the Lord sends Jonah over to Nineveh, Jonah decides, well, I'm not going there. I understand the kind of God that you are and what you require and, you know, how you love mankind and how you value even one person and, you know, all these wonderful things that you have done. But these people have constantly and consistently rejected you. Why are you sending me in here? Why are you sending me in here? Why are you not dealing with them like you dealt with the Nicolaitans? Why are you still putting up with these people? See, I'm talking to leaders today. And whether or not you adorn a title and or a pulpit or any type of position, you are a leader. Say, I am a leader in the kingdom. Hallelujah. I am a leader in the kingdom, and it does not matter my age. God has called kings at young ages, and he's done wonderful things throughout their lives. Even in older ages, he's caused mountains of things to be done. Hallelujah. Hallelujah. So here's the thing. Jonah is displaying something that we need to harness today in our overall understanding. Here again, I implore you that whenever you get involved in dealing with anything concerning Scripture, that you allow the Holy Spirit to guide you. Because Lady Tanisha and I had no conversation in regards to what I was getting ready to present today. None. But the succession is a signature of the Lord. Right? When it aligns without you having, you know, any type of communication, it is a signature of Christ. And so while we're on this whole path of the understanding and the power of community, who we are supposed to become, I remind you again that before you pour outside of your doors into society, the community that you develop inside of your home is utterly important. It is utterly important because if you think to yourself that, you know what, because I belong to a church, and they may possibly have some type of life group organizations, whichever they may be, all right? All I have to do is show up, and as I show up, I put my hands and stuff, and then I'm serving, Lord. I'm serving. I'm here. I'm serving. And you know what? It's a wonderful thing for you to lend your body to it. But if you don't understand the spiritual attachment, then that's going to be a short-lived assignment. Because you're only going to be doing it like we do everything else as an event.
Where's the heart for humanity? How am I truly going to go out here and affect it? Because guess what? If I, like Jonah, develop the wrong mindset, I will miss the mandate of the kingdom. I will miss the mandate of the kingdom. How do you qualify the sin that you see? How did you qualify it in your own life? It is the reason why, as an anthem throughout this entire series, you've been hearing about the posture of the individual who looks out the window and the posture of the individual who holds up the mirror. Outside of the window, of course, I am going to see all of the derogatory things that may be going on in society. Outside of the window, I am able to identify, and if I don't use the proper filter, as I look through this window, I'm going to see all the wrong. This spawns the religious spirit, saints of God. A spirit of religion that does not have intimacy with God, right, is a very disastrous situation. Because all you know is law. But you do not have the nucleus inside of you to become intimate, and you have to hold up the mirror and realize that that is a problem. Is there amen? That is a problem. How can Jonah take this position or posture? How can any one of us take this position in posture and be the child of the living God and realize that at one point in time he needed to deliver me out of some stuff? And what is that stuff? I listen to preachers today and I am amazed how far removed they are from the mirror. How far removed they are. I am not suggesting that we need to condone sin, because if you study the book of Jonah, I'm going way off my notes here, so just roll with me. Hallelujah. If you study Jonah and his life, you'd realize that in the process of all of this, if those children inside of Nineveh did not listen to what Jonah had to say, there was sure destruction on the magnitude of Sodom and Gomorrah that was getting ready to happen to those people. So I want you to realize that you have to do what the Lord sent you to do. He did not send you into the land to determine whether or not this person can be saved. They can be. It is your job to get there and open your mouth. It is your job to get there and demonstrate the posture of the Holy Spirit inside of you so they can see something different than the enemy is showing them. Is there amen? They have to get there and begin to engage with you in a level of intimacy, and not arrogance, not ignorance, intimacy. God had an intimate way of showing Jonah that this is the plan of the kingdom. Cannot function in community effectively if you don't understand the foundation and the mandate of the kingdom. Not church. We've butchered that. Kingdom. We've butchered church. We're so confused about church, we follow according to what the marquee is on the wall. So if the marquee says Baptist, I operate in that particular understanding. If the marquee says Anglican, I operate in that situation. If the marquee says Catholic, I operate in this situation, as if brick and mortar can determine my status in my spirit. It cannot. Who is this Christ to me? What is his truth? Not what man determined. You'll realize when you begin to filter the word of God, you'll see how much of it is being passed off, and it is opinion, not the word. So we all have to get to a place and point where we're courageous enough to hold up the mirror, saints of God. Me included. No one gets away from it. And I want to show you that today in the lesson as we begin to break this down. This is a lesson in value. And I've done this before in previous messages, but because of the nature of community, I want to do it again today so that you can gain an idea of the valuation system of the kingdom of heaven. Let's look at your screens at this bucket. I come to you and I say, hey, you know, I love you. I come to you and I said, you know, I want to give you a gift.
And I show up to you with this bucket that you've seen on the screen. I say, you know what, you're really special to me, and I want you to have this bucket. I need you to have this bucket. And so what happens is that you take the bucket from me. You take the bucket from me, and in your hearts of hearts, you're saying, you know what? These church people done lost their minds. Because it doesn't look like you want it to look. It doesn't. You don't have an understanding just yet. And so I give you this bucket, but I don't tell you. I just handed it to you. Now keep the bucket up there because I want you to get this and embed it into your minds, because this bucket represents a whole lot. This is what you were presented with. It doesn't look like you want it to look. If I came and I told you I bought you a new car or I gave you a new car, the way that you usually would identify it beyond the paint job and the style of it is that you'll go inside and look at the odometer to see how many miles was on this car. You determine that by the mileage that's on the car, not realizing it's new because you never had it. But here's the thing. This bucket is a representation of a lot of things that we deal with in community. I give it to you as a gift. And I walk away. What happens next is a few weeks later, I come down because you went home, you took the bucket, but because you didn't like it. Listen to me well. Because you didn't like it, or you didn't see the value in it, you put it to the side. You may have even had the proclivity to throw it away. But let's just say you didn't, then you put it in the garage. I come to you a few weeks later and ask you, hey, you still have that bucket? You say, yeah, I got it. And so I then tell you that they found this bucket as an artifact from the Santa Maria, one of Christopher Columbus's ships. All of a sudden, things change. Things change. Why? Information, say it with me. Information shapes perspective. One more time. Information shapes perspective. I didn't assign the value to it even though I was in possession of it. Listen to what I'm telling you. I did not assign the value to it even though I had it in my possession. There are many of us that have the Word of God in our possession, but we never valued what was in it. We never valued what was in it. You may have given your life to Christ and have access to Him, but you didn't value the relationship enough to worship Him. You didn't value the relationship enough to praise Him. You find all the other excuses, even though you are in possession, you found a problem in valuation. Jonah found himself in this situation. And I want to draw you, because I got a ton of scriptures to bring to you today, so I'm not going to spend too much time in that, but I want to draw your attention to Mark chapter 14. Let's begin at verse 1 in the New Living Translation. All right, Mark chapter 14, verse 1 in the New Living Translation. Watch this now. Watch this. It says here, it was now 2 days before Passover and the festival or the feast of unleavened bread. The leading priests and teachers of the religious law were still looking for an opportunity to capture Jesus secretly and to kill him. But not during the Passover celebration, they agreed, or the people may riot. Meanwhile, Jesus was in Bethany, at the home of Simon, a man who had previously had leprosy. While he was eating, a woman came in with a beautiful alabaster jar of expensive perfume made from the essence of nard. I'm talking some real expensive stuff here. She broke open the jar and poured the perfume over his head. Some of those at the table, where were they? At the table. So you are in the presence of Yeshua himself. You are at meat or eating, sharing a meal, an intimate session
with Yeshua himself. I don't think everybody gets invited to that table, saints of God. All right? But they're sitting there with him, and there's an opportunity for teaching here. Watch this. Right. Some of those, verse 4 of Mark 14, some of those at the table were indignant. Why waste such expensive perfume? They asked. Remember, she broke it open, she poured it on his head. Some of those at the table were indignant. Why waste some such expensive perfume? They asked. It could have been sold for a year's wages. It could have, not a month, nor a week. It could have been sold for a year's wages. Think about what you make in a month. And look at it as your salary for the year. And this jar that she had could have been sold for that much. Watch this now. It could have been sold for a year's wages and the money given to the poor. So they scolded her how? I want you to pay attention this morning because this is speaking to leadership. I told you that you are a leader in the kingdom. He's given you an opportunity to be so. So watch this now. Verse 6. They scolded her harshly, but look at verse 6. But Jesus replied, leave her alone. Why criticize her for doing such a good thing to me? Leave her alone. Why criticize her for doing such a good thing to me? You will always have the poor among you. And you can help them whenever you want to. But you will not always have me. She has done what she could. That will preach all by itself. She has done what she could and has anointed my body for burial ahead of time. She has done what she could and has anointed my body for burial ahead of time. Everyone has a particular role in the kingdom. Everyone is not going to operate at the same level in the kingdom. There are some people who are assigned to do some major things and the minor things still matter. There are some people that have to get up and do what God has empowered them to do. There are some people that just going to have to reach out their hand with what they have and they do a good thing unto the Lord. I tell you the truth, and this is what I teach here at New Life, the importance of this, what I'm getting ready to show you in verse 9, because we were sent as the mission mandate of the kingdom to go into all the world and to teach this gospel, but the gospel is accompanied by this message. Watch what Jesus says next in verse 9. He says, I tell you the truth, wherever the good news is preached, wherever the gospel is preached throughout the world, this woman's deed is to be taught also. This woman's deed will be remembered and discussed wherever the good news is preached throughout the world. This is one of the only stories that he is going to allow to align itself with the gospel itself. To align itself. Why is that important, Pastor Sheldon? Because the gospel, when you hear it, is transformational. In fact, of you moving away from the things of the world to come into the things of the kingdom. To come and be saved and to embrace salvation. But then her story has to go alongside it so that you understand how to walk in the newness of your new life. You see, we teach one side of things, but we don't see the other. Jonah understood that his own life had sin in it before he got there and was able to embrace the teachings. But he didn't understand that once he embraced the teachings, that the mandate of the kingdom was for you to go out and go tell. And you don't get a chance to judge society when I have a heart for them and sent you with the message to deliver to them. Are you doing what I called you to do? That's important, saints of God. I brought this out to show you that the disciples themselves and those who were gathered around him, you cannot forget that Mark 14 is speaking about a feast day experience.
They were in the feast days, which means everyone was gathered. They were so concerned, sinner and saint alike, were so concerned that they would not touch Jesus in this time because the people might riot. So which means the people have a standard. The people have a standard. So in his circle, in this high holy time, right, in this time of Feast of Unleavened Bread, they understand what this is. She comes with this bottle. And this was a lesson to all who are at the table. As this is a lesson to all who are at the table. An understanding, a lesson in value. You do not get a chance to devalue what he touches. No. I warn you, do not do that. I am not suggesting for you to condone anything. Because nothing in this scripture and nothing in these texts is condoning of sin. Do not condone sin. But the absolute end of it all is in his hands. Our job is to teach the word, to minister the gospel, to give the testimonies of this young lady and what she had done. That nothing was too great for him. Not the alabaster box. And you have to understand the background or the understanding of the alabaster box. It'll take me too long to truly explain it to you. But a young girl gets this box from her parents. It is one of the most expensive gifts you ever give to a child. That's why they explained it the way that they did. It may take the family everything they got to be able to give this to her. And it increased in value. It appreciated in value over the years. That's why they gave it a number, which is like around 300 denarii. If you see other versions of the Bible, it'll show you that. I brought you all the way here to take you to Luke 15. We're going to begin at verse 1 in Luke 15. I'm going to spend some time in breaking this down. Because it crowns it all out. The same experiences that Jonah and many others may have had. In that they were sitting there and looking out the window, if you would. It's the same way that the scribes and the Pharisees were doing the very same things. They were legalistic. They were legalistic in their right. Understood the Mosaic law. But that's all they knew. Law without intimacy. It's a problem. Jesus says, I'd get here and begin to teach them some things. And it's very dynamic throughout the entire time. So let's spend some time in Luke chapter 15, beginning at verse 1. It says, then drew near unto him all the publicans. Say publicans. Mm-hmm. Then drew near unto him all the publicans and sinners for to hear him. And the Pharisees and scribes murmured, saying, this man receiveth sinners and eateth with them. This man receiveth sinners and eateth with them. Jonah had an issue with the people of Nineveh. Can't understand why he's sharing this type of company. I was asked one time when I was coming through scripture. In fact, I asked the question. I was in a Bible study. And I asked this one question of the individuals who were in the Bible study with me. Here again, Pastor Sheldon was much younger in ministry. But this was just things that I observed. I asked them, have they ever gone out and invited anybody to the church? And those who were in the Bible study at that time says, yes, we did. That's what we're called to do. Go into the highways and the byways. And they quoted all kinds of scripture for me. And so I said, did anybody ever come? They said, yes. I said, did you ever invite anybody from a different religion to come to the church? And so, you know, some said yes. I said, did they come? They said, no. I said, did you have an expectation for them to come? They said, we had a hope that they would. I said, okay. I said, has anybody from another religion asked you to come to their church? And they said, well, no. I said, if they did ask you to come to their church, to visit with them, and then tell you that if you did come, they'll come with you to visit your church,
would you do it? And they said to me, no. Huh. Pastor Sheldon, where are you going with this? Be very careful, Pastor Sheldon. Don't say something that, you know, just call us to sign off. How sure of you, Ishamaya Laboko, how sure are you of the Christ you say lives in you? How sure are you? Can you be easily swayed? Can you sit here and be easily swayed? Can the wind blow in any direction and take you with it? If so, you're not anchored. Because I need you to understand, you can go anywhere you want to go and not be perverted if your heart be anchored in him. If your heart be anchored in him. See, saints of God, you have to understand that the Lord himself told you, behold, I send you as sheep among wolves. I showed you that in one of the installations of these messages right here in the power of community, that he knows he sent you as sheep, not among sheep, but among wolves. We like it when you send us to go out to people who already know what we know or speak some format of the language we speak. But what good is that for evangelism if you wouldn't trust the Christ inside of you enough to go against the grain? To really go into the highways and the byways with the individuals who will slap out, cuss you out for believing in Christ. You don't want that level of engagement because you want to be the safe Christian. You don't want this. Because you see, for Paul, it took beatings. For Peter, it took being hung upside down. For James, it was about cutting off his head. For John, it was exile on Patmos. And I can go down the list of all the things these disciples that we read about, that we build monuments of sermons upon, and watch the life that they dedicated. But for us, we don't want that because we are now modern man. We don't get involved in that. I'll minister only to the ones that come into my vicinity, but I won't go out. Know why you don't want to go out? Because you're not sure of what's inside this book. Well, let's talk about it today. Because Jesus was so sure about who he was that he can go and sit down and eat with these people that the scribes and the Pharisees had a problem with. Let's see how he broke this down. Luke chapter 15, beginning at verse 3. Watch what Jesus says now, that they make a comment that he receives sinners and eat with them. Or he receives sinners and fellowship with them. Let's, before I even get into that, let's qualify what that looks like. You see, if I sin like you sin, you welcome me. But if I don't sin like how you sin, you know what I'm saying? Then you know, you become the Supreme Court over that situation. Right? That's how that works, right? Jesus is sitting down with sinners. Did we ever qualify what type of sinners he was sitting down with? Was these just liars? Was these scorners and scoffers? What if one of them happened to be gay? Oh my goodness, Pastor Sheldon, you better reel it in. Yeah, right. Let me help you. Your job is to go and tell. Your job is to go and tell. You need an affirmation? Say this. My job is to go and tell. My job is to go and tell the good news. The good news. Hallelujah. The good news. That's what happens here. So Jesus confronts it and begins to teach something inside of Luke 15 that we all have to learn, because this is to leadership. I'm going to break it down and show it to you. Watch this. Luke chapter 15, verse 3 through 7. Watch this now. It says, and he spake this parable. He didn't come directly and give them no conversation because he wanted to expand their train of thinking. He spoke this parable unto them saying, what man of you having 100 sheep, if he lose one of them,
does not leave the 99 in the wilderness and go after that which is what? There's a reason. Bring it back to me real quick. There's a reason why I underlined and highlighted lost. I need to define this for you. There was one time in my early ministry when some people didn't necessarily want to follow the ways of the Lord, and they decided to go ahead and do their own thing. And I was confronted by a woman of God who was inside the church, and she said to me, she says, "Pastor, the word says for you to leave the 99 and go chase after the one that was lost. Let me cause a definition for you, spiritual leaders. There is a big difference between the one that is lost and the one that is in rebellion. There is a big difference between the one that is lost and the one that is in rebellion. There is a huge

trip you up when you leave your post with 99 that are standing there to go chase a rebellious soul. Ain't no way in the world. You have to let the prodigal's path take place, saints of God. I'm going ahead of myself in this message, but I'm going to touch that. Because there are many of us that are letting emotions drive our cars. You let emotion become your Uber. That is a fast way to death. Emotions is always a juvenile. You do not let juveniles drive your cars. You don't let minors drive your cars. You don't give a five-year-old the car keys and tell them, take you somewhere. That's what your emotions are. It has a place inside of us. It's supposed to be there so that we can vent, but never put it in the driver's seat. Because emotions was in the driver's seat is the reason you got divorced. Because emotions was in the driver's seat is the reason why you left that church. Because emotions was in the driver's seat, you're doing a bunch of foolishness right now and about to have a major disaster on your hands because you let the emotions drive. It was not supposed to. I had to give you all of that just to describe lost. Hallelujah. Watch this. If he lose one of them, this is verse 4, B portion. If he loses one of them, he does not leave the 99 in the wilderness and go after that which is lost until he finds it. Watch this now. And when he had found it, he laid it over his shoulders, rejoicing. And when he cometh home, he called it together his friends and neighbors, saying unto them, rejoice with me, for I have found my sheep which was lost. And I say unto you that likewise joy, say joy, likewise joy shall be in heaven over one sinner that repenteth. Do you see this? Over one sinner that repenteth. Again, it's not about condoning any sin. It's about you displaying the posture of confidence in faith in Christ Jesus that you could minister this word in love and spawn the atmosphere of repentance. If they choose not to repent, after which you have provided the word unto them, then they have judged themselves. They have judged themselves. You must know this. Because if you go outside without this knowledge, saints of God, you're going to believe that you are super Christian. And you are sent out here to go save the day. And you coming out here to save everybody. And you know what? And you're not doing a thing. Because you shed no blood on the cross. Know your role. Know your role. Verse 7 says, I say unto you that likewise joy shall be in heaven over one sinner that repented more than over the 99 just persons which need no repentance. Who was he talking to? I told you I was going to categorize this. This parable that he used was a specific parable. Here, Jesus is talking to the shepherd. Take that down as a note. He's talking to a shepherd, one who has the authority to pasture over the sheep. Watch this. He now takes it another place. Remember, this whole thing spawned because they saw him eat with publicans and sinners. With sinners, he was sitting down eating. And they were like, how in the world is this a man of holy nature when this is what he would do? So Jesus didn't just frivolously have no conversation. These were surgically implanted into their mindsets. So the first thing he tells them is about a lost sheep. Watch this next one. He tells them here in verse 8, either what woman having 10 pieces of silver, if she lose one piece, does not light a candle and sweep the house and seek diligently till she finds it. Brothers, if you understand the mystery that's involved in this word right here, you'll entrust your mature wife with your money. That's a whole other teaching. But I'll get you there. Hallelujah. Keyword, mature wife. Hallelujah.
All right? You see? He ain't tell you go marry girlfriend. He that finds a wife. I don't want to get there. I know y'all want me to get there, but no, we ain't doing it today. Watch this. What woman having 10 pieces of silver, if she lose one piece, doth night not light a candle and sweep the house and seek diligently till she finds it? And when she had found it, she called her friends and her neighbors together, saying, rejoice with me, for I have found the piece which I had lost. Not squandered. Lost. Likewise, I say unto you that there is joy, say joy again, in the presence of the angels of God. First there was joy in the kingdom of heaven. Now there's joy in the presence of the angel of God over one sinner that repented. This is a reason why Jesus is using these parables to suggest to them what he's doing, because they needed a lesson in value. They needed a lesson in value. Who is he speaking to here? He spoke to the shepherd first. Now he's speaking to the woman. Why is he using this? What is the essence of the shepherd and the woman? Maybe that's not enough. I'll tie it all out in a minute. Watch this. Luke 15, verse 11 through 18. We're almost done. Watch this now. Passage of scripture, you know, but watch this. And he said, a certain man had two sons. Say, two sons. Mm-hmm. And the younger of them said to his father, Father, give me the portion of goods that falleth to me. I want you to understand that when you read this, you think that was just a calm conversation. No, it wasn't. Inheritances are usually transferred upon death. He's asking for it ahead of time. If the father had sense enough or wisdom enough to set some things in motion in place, he's not essentially just going to take that and give that to you while he's still in life. Pay attention to the scripture. Pay attention to what he's showing you. There somewhere was a discord between the son and the father. There was somewhere was a disconnection between the son and the father. Pay attention. Watch. See, give me the goods that fall to me. And he divided unto them his living. Watch this now. And not many days after, the younger son gathered all together and took his journey and into a far country. You see, not only did I have a disconnect, I have now distance. And that happens when he tugs at your heart and you don't want to respond. And time ensues. So not only do I disconnect, I now have distance. You might be that individual today, but if you follow what he tells you, it'll be the last day you'll be like this. Come on and make up your mind to do the things that are right. Watch this, watch. And not many days after, the young son gathered all together and took his journey into a far country, and there wasted his substance with riotous living. Hallelujah. And when he had spent all, say spent all. This is not like lost. Oh no. This is squander. Watch this. There's a lesson in this for parents. Watch this is a lesson. Watch this. And when he had spent all, there arose a mighty famine in that land. See, because God is showing you, he didn't plan for the famine. There are many individuals that did not plan for COVID. But COVID came and caught us right where we were. He squandered, and then the famine came. And look at what it continues to say. And he began to be in want. And he connected himself with a citizen of that country. Oh, let me help you. You have to be discerning. Say discerning of the people that you are connected to and those who are connected to you. Saints of God, there are individuals that will latch on to you. When I was younger, my cousins and I, we went to lifeguard school. All right? We went to lifeguard school. We learned how to swim and become lifeguards. Right? Watch this. One thing I learned in lifeguard school was when a person is drowning or in panic, when a person, as it pertains to this scripture, is in dire want,
after squandering. Hear me well. Give me some heart. Hear me well. You have to get this nugget. Otherwise, you would miss the Holy Spirit in it all. The Lord is not telling you to just do things frivolously. Does he want you to have a heart of compassion? Yes, he does. But compassion without wisdom is the act of a fool. Compassion without wisdom is the act of a fool. Pastor Sheldon, why so harsh? Because when we were in lifeguard school, we were taught by the instructors, and I told you, we're not being lifeguards to go stand by no pool. We were lifeguards to swim in the oceans. And those of you who are in the Caribbean oceans or those in islands would realize that our waves can be very devastating. So it's not an environment you play around with, because you yourself can die. But there's somebody in there in a panicked state. Once you get onto the person and you see their situation, you have to assess what is going on. Very quickly, these things are moving very quickly, and you have to assess what's going on. Then they teach us how to approach this individual. Because if you approach this individual when they're beating up in the water, face forward, then they have the proclivity to hold you and drown you. Because they're looking to keep their head above the water. I'm going somewhere. They're looking to keep their head above the water, and so they will sink you in an effort to do that. That happens in life. You have a situation going on, and you have not properly assessed the situation, but emotions takes a position and causes you to go in. I urge you, seek the Lord for wisdom. Do not just necessarily jump in and believe that you're trying to avoid or help the situation, because you very well might be hindering it. You might be stepping into the way when God wants to truly deliver a situation, but you show up because you don't understand the lesson in value. It's not the person that just got into trouble for other reasons. It identified that there was a squandering. Okay, Pastor Sheldon, we're talking about squandering as far as it pertains to money, but there are individuals who are squandering their righteousness, they're squandering their holiness, they're squandering all that the Lord has given to them. You're constantly praying, constantly saying to God, I have a thing I say right now, I'm going to share it with you. Imagine me praying for you more than you studying his word. Never happen. No. This is why when Lady Tanisha led that intercession yesterday, she ended it on a high point. There are people you pray with, which requires agreement. And there are people you pray for when they don't agree. Stop letting individuals come and attach themselves when they don't have a desire to go the path you're going. Make sure that they are where they are so that they can be processed correctly. If you didn't believe me, let's keep going in this scripture so you can see and prove it for yourself. You remember, he spent all in verse 14 of Luke 15. He spent all, and there arose a mighty famine in that land, and he began to be in want. And he went and joined himself to a citizen of that country, and he sent him into the fields to feed the swine. And he would have rather filled his body or belly with the husk of the swine did eat. And what did it say there? And no man gave unto him. There are places that the Spirit of the Lord needs to take an individual into. We interrupt these things, not discerning the hand of the Lord, because we don't value what's in this book. It's his agenda. You feel inside of yourself, I may be hurting this person. Oh Lord, oh, help me. No,
you have to do it the way he said to do it, because he don't have a problem doing it the way he's gonna do it, even if it means taking everything you have. He'll go that distance to reach a soul. He'll go that distance to correct you and I. You have to discern what it is. I might say don't help nobody. That's not what I'm saying. I'm saying it's necessary for you to judge the character of yourself. Not judge by, you know, judgment of your situation, but discern the mindset. One of the most deceiving postures there is when a person is in want. They'll say what you want them to say. They'll act how you want them to act, until they get what they need to get, and then they resolve right back to who they used to be, because it wasn't genuine. There was no value there. And so there is no breakthrough when there is no value. Watch this. I highlighted it. I made it bold for you. Watch this. And he would fain have filled his belly with the husk that the swine did eat, and no man gave to him. And what? When he came to himself. I capitalized it for you so that you can see it. You have to allow this part of the process to take place, because it is a greater demand on the kingdom that the soul be saved, not just the body. When he came to himself, you can't be interrupting that process. When he came to himself, you want to be effective in community? You have to put on, you have to put on the glasses or the filter of discernment. What am I dealing with? The disciples saw an alabaster box that they knew the value on that. And they made their statements predicated upon what they knew it could value. But they missed it right in their presence. That what she was doing is what she could for him. The best of what she was. The most expensive of what she had. She gave it to him. Some of you clutch your tithe. Some of you eat it. Some of you spend it on what you want to spend it on. Because you know what? That's just a church thing. You miss a lesson in value. Because he told you, not Pastor Sheldon or anyone else, I'll rebuke the devourer. See, because you didn't see it that way. That scripture is tucked away. I don't want to hear that. I need what I have in my hand. And that's because I don't trust him. Remember I asked the people, if you go to another church? Because you're not completely sure of what you say you believe. It'll be better for you and I to tell God that than to show a posture of hypocrisy in front of him, because I stand by the window and tell somebody else, but I'm too scared to look in the mirror and tell myself. This is why it's so important to follow what he says. When he came to himself, look at what happens next. Not that he heard it from anybody else. It's now stirring within him. The value has hit him. The value is hitting her. When he came to himself, he said, not Pastor Sheldon, not Minister Rebecca, Mr. Keenan, Lady Tanisha, Mr. Anita, Minister Ashley or Cassandra, Pastor Mabel. I call these names, but I'm going to call your name too, because you're coming on this prayer line. Hallelujah. Stick around. You got to exercise those muscles God put inside of you. Why? It's not about just listening to sermons. It's about transformations of lives. That's kingdom. But it's not them that's sitting here trying to write it out. No, there are much more individuals here that got a voice inside of them that wants to be put out into the atmosphere. And you stifle it because you don't value it. Watch this. And when he came to himself, he said, how many hired servants of my father's have bread enough to spare, and I perish with hunger? Now he's going back to the place of memory, because remember I told you there was a disconnect between the father and then there was distance. When he's out there processing it in the hard and struggling times, that's when that's why the Lord does not remove the memory, even though he's renewed your life.
He's caused you to remember a thing. And when you see it here, you begin to think and speak differently. That's why he put words in Jeremiah's mouth and asked him what he saw. Whole other teaching. But now he brings you back. I remember this. I remember seeing the postures. He didn't remember what he used to have. Oh, get that. He didn't reflect on what he used to have. He remembered what the servants had. You see, this is where the breakthrough was happening for him. Because when he came to himself, might just be, you know, five words inside of this text. But there was an entire processing that the kingdom of heaven was doing on him at that time. Causing him to see beyond sight. And to hear beyond hearing at that time. Breaking up with the devil. He turns around and he says, how many hired servants of my father's have bread enough to spare and I perish with hunger? I will arise and go to my father. And will say unto him, Father, with a heart of repentance. Not with excuses. I told you that if you have justification for what you have done, you have not put yourself in alignment for deliverance. Deliverance cannot be identified in the atmosphere of justification. If you still saying, I did this because he did this, or I did this because she did this, or this is why I did this, until you get that gone, there was no justification until that point. He comes back to the Father humble and says, Father, I have sinned against heaven. Notice his posture. He didn't say, I sinned against you. What did sin did he do? I asked you for the stuff and you gave it to me. But I didn't represent the name. That's a whole other teaching. I sinned against heaven and before you. And I'm no worthy, Luke 15 and verse 19. And I'm no more worthy to be called thy son. Make me as one of thy hired servants. And he arose and came to the Father, but when he was yet a great way off, you see, that's what the Lord is looking for. I'm going to bring it down right here. The rest of the story you already know. But let me bring it down right here. You'd make up your mind to do this the way the Lord intends for it to do. And you don't have to worry about walking all the way back. He will come and meet you at that point. Because the entire time, it was our posture, it was our bad attitude, it was our bad mindset that kept him away. Because he can't come where sin is. And so once you lay it down, once you humble yourself, that's when he expedites to you. And so you're going through something. I'm being reminded even now, because you have no idea what it takes to stand behind here and bring this message. But see, God will do it just like that. To remind you of who you are to me. And so you have to get there and put it all down and allow him to come. Because there's a ring and a robe prepared for you. This is the kingdom of heaven and a lesson in value. Go with me in prayer. Father, in the name of Jesus, right now, Lord God, we come before you. Thank you for your word. Thank you for your truth. Thank you, Lord God, that we have something tangible to hold on to in this world, oh God, of chaos and calamity. Thank you that it's not just a sermon. Thank you, Lord God, in the name of Jesus, that this is the expression of your love towards us. That you would come, and it doesn't matter what we've done inside of our lives, as long as we repent, as long as we lay it down, you're there for us. And so, Father, in the name of Jesus, I come and asking you, Lord God, to put a blanket over all of us, Lord God. If there are individuals here that you've never given your life to Christ, whether you see this here in the live or you're encountering this in the rebroadcast, and you say, Pastor Sheldon, I've listened to this word and it has pricked my heart and I found myself in a real dire place. I want you to understand that you're within good company here, because all of us have fallen short of his glory. Is there amen? All of us have fallen short of his glory.
and could afford to do something better, because he's given us the mercy and the grace, is the reason why we can even hear and have breath inside of our bodies right now. But before it's everlastingly too late, it is important to give your life to Christ. So I want to give you an opportunity for you to do that now. And I need to remind you again that this is heart surgery, not lip service. That you don't tell him what you think that he wants to hear with the intent for you to go back. You're only fooling yourself in that regard. Well, when you come to yourself, man or woman of God, you would understand the path back requires a true and authentic posture. I pray that that's what you have right now, and welcome you to say after me the prayer in repentance. Say, Father, I am a sinner saved only by your grace. I pray that you would see my heart to leave the sin behind. I understand that no matter what I've done, your blood was shed for me, and I accept it upon my life even now. I accept that you died for me, but before you took 39 stripes upon your back for my infirmities. I know that you carried your cross and laid down upon it, took nails in your hands, nails in your feet, spear in your side, and a crown of thorns upon your head, and gave up the ghost for me, that you died and were buried and you resurrected just like you said on the third day, and are now seated on the right hand of the Father interceding for my very soul. I pray that the blood will cleanse me of all sin and all unrighteousness, of all transgressions and all iniquities, that you make me new, make me whole, position me to teach me, and send me on my way to fulfill the Great Commission. Father, in the name of Jesus, there is no one, as discussed, oh God, in scripture, that can ever come to you with brokenheartedness. No one that can ever come to you, Lord God, with a broken and a contrite heart that you will not hear. You've done it for us, oh God, and we pray now that you've done it for these individuals who were courageous enough to come before you and humble themselves. And now, God, I pray, Father, Lord God, that they are guided to a Bible-teaching church that will encourage and enrich their spirits. And if they cannot find it wherever they may be, that you will attach them to this house and make my spirit accountable unto them. I pray, Father, in the precious name of Jesus, that you will encourage us even now. For those even who have the heart to understand your word and return their seed upon your ministry, I pray, Father, in the precious name of Jesus, that you will govern and guide us and lead us, O God, into all righteousness, Father. That you will allow this ministry to advance and to become what you called it for it to be. And I pray, Lord God, that you add a bountiful blessing unto all those who obey your commands. We pray, Father, Lord God, for this world and all that's going on within it. All the leaders, oh God, from every nation, every language, every creed and tongue. We pray, Father, in the name of Yeshua the Christ now, and joining with the others who stand on the post and stand on the wall in the watch hours of the day, oh God, in the name of Jesus, to call out your name and pray that your mercy would be upon them. Embolden us, oh God, so that we can go out and fulfill this great commission and open up our mouths and give the testimony, O God, of your gospel, to demonstrate it in word, thought, or deed, O God. Thank you for the mechanisms that you allow us to utilize to make this possible. We now pray, Father, Lord God, and seal this and all prayers, O God, in the unmatched name of Yeshua the Christ. We ask a blanket over all who are dealing with medical situations, social situations, financial situations, whatever it may be. Lord God, we lift them up right now before you. And thank you, Lord God, for allowing them to see your manifestations of glory upon their lives. Thank you for this now. Again, we seal in the unmatched name of Yeshua the Christ, as we together say, amen and amen.

Thank the Lord. Amen. God is good. Hallelujah. Hallelujah. And Obadiah, verse number 17. I'm not going to preach. I'm just going to lead you through some prayers and begin to pray for you and release deliverance. We've already had a time of praise and worship. And then the word, of course, also breaks the power of demons and devils. Demons hate worship. They hate the word. They hate the presence of God. Obadiah verse 17 says, "But upon Mount Zion shall be deliverance, and there shall be holiness, and the house of Jacob shall possess their possessions." And then in verse 21, the last verse of the book, it says, "And saviors," or deliverers, "shall come up on Mount Zion to judge the Mount of Esau, and the kingdom shall be the Lord's." We're doing a lot of teaching on Zion, and one of the characteristics of Zion is deliverance. Verse 17, it says, "Upon Mount Zion shall be deliverance." And then, of course, in verse 21, it says that saviors or deliverers shall come up on Mount Zion. So Zion is not only a place of deliverance, it is also a place of deliverers. God wants every believer to receive deliverance and also to be a deliverer. And then in verse 21, it ties in Mount Zion to the kingdom. It says the kingdom shall be the Lord's. So Zion is also a place of the kingdom, a place of authority, a place of power, a place of deliverance, and a place of deliverers. Many of you have gone through mass deliverance before. I don't think we've ever done it on a Sunday, but we're going to do it this Sunday because I wanted everyone to get a chance to get prayer. And before we do, there's some things we need to pray about. Demons will hold on to anything in your life that they can to remain. And we need to make sure that everything that the enemy would hold on to is eliminated. And we need to be able to say like Jesus, that the prince of this world comes and has nothing in me. No ground to attack, no ground to hold on to. One of the major things that I deal with in praying for people who need deliverance is that first and foremost, you must want to be delivered. You must have a desire to be delivered. You must exercise your will against the enemy. There's nothing the devil can do once you decide and you repent and decide you want to be set free. No matter how difficult your life has been, if you will make a decision now that not only will I be delivered, but deliverance will be a part of my lifestyle. Deliverance is not a one-time event. It's a part of your lifestyle. That whenever you need to be set free from something, you're willing to allow the Lord to take it away from you. And so today we're going to pray for a lot of different things and believe God for deliverance. But first, I need you to agree with me that you will receive deliverance today. And if you're not saved, if you're here today and you're backslidden or you're away from God, the first thing you need to do is you need to repent. The word repent simply means to change the way you think and to turn your life around. Make a decision. Repent and believe the gospel. The gospel is the power of God unto salvation, unto deliverance. The gospel is the good news that Jesus

Christ has come. He has died. He was raised again from the dead. He rose again. He ascended. He sits on the right hand of God the Father. And that through his death and resurrection, your sins can be forgiven. And all the powers of hell can be broken off of your life. One of the major things that demons hold on to is sin. If you have sin in your life, demons will be with that sin. And so let's pray this prayer together. I want you to just bow your head and you can close your Bibles and just get ready to say these prayers with me. I'm going to share some things about unforgiveness and breaking curses. But first, we're going to deal with any sin that may be in your life. Repeat after me. Say, Heavenly Father, I believe that Jesus Christ came and died. I believe that he became sin for me. I believe he took my sins upon himself on the cross. And because of his blood, my sins are forgiven. I claim the blood of Jesus for cleansing from my sins and all my iniquities. Thank you, Lord, for forgiving me. I repent of anything, any way of thinking, any lifestyle that is contrary to the Word of God. I turn away from it. And I ask you, Heavenly Father, to forgive me for any sin that I've committed, knowingly or unknowingly. I repent. I ask for forgiveness. And I receive cleansing today. In Jesus' name, amen. Now, I want any woman that has had an abortion, I want you to pray this with me. And I want you to do it. We're going to do it in a way that no one has to know that you've ever done this. So let's all pray this together, even if you've never been involved in one. Say this. Say, Heavenly Father, I join my brothers and sisters in repentance for all abortion, any murder that we have committed against unborn children. In the name of Jesus, Lord, forgive our society and forgive us if we have shed innocent blood. I break the curse of murder, the curse of the vagabond, curses of guilt, shame, and condemnation. In the name of Jesus, I rebuke any spirit of death that would follow my life because of an abortion. In the name of Jesus, I renounce these spirits and I command them to leave me in Jesus' name. Now say this with me. Say, Heavenly Father, you said in your word, whosoever shall call upon the name of the Lord, it shall be delivered. I call upon the name of Jesus. I believe that Jesus died on the cross for my sins. I believe that he was buried, and on the third day he rose again. I believe he ascended into heaven and sits on the right hand of God. I believe he is coming again. I confess Jesus as my Lord and Savior. I believe that Jesus is my deliverer. In the name of Jesus, I call upon you, Lord, to deliver me and set me free from any spirit in my life that is operating that is against your will. I break all ungodly soul ties that I have with any person that I've sinned with or been involved with that is not serving you. In the name of Jesus, I loose myself from every assignment of hell, every spirit of darkness. And in the name of Jesus, I tell the enemy, I belong to Jesus. You cannot stay in my life. I remind you that you are defeated. You have been spoiled. Your power has been broken. And through the Holy Ghost, I believe that today I will receive deliverance for my life. I command every hidden spirit that would hide in my life, you must be exposed. You cannot stay. I do not want you. I want to be free. I want to live holy.

belongs to me. I have a right to it. And by faith, I receive it today in Jesus' name. Amen. How many believe God today? Amen.

Have you walked off track? Have you ran in the right direction but maybe fallen into a pit of depression? Don't worry. God will outstretch His hand as He's doing right now. He will be with you and He won't let you stay there for a moment longer than He will allow. He knows how much your heart can bear. He's with you, and maybe we won't get all the answers until heaven. But the answer is to all our questions, Jesus is Lord and He's faithful. Jesus' blood will never fail you. Hallelujah. Today, if you admit that you have not made your life right with Jesus Christ, today is the day where you pick up the call and you get ready to run, to first stand strong in knowing that you're beautiful, you're God's child, He loves you, He'll be with you, His grace is sufficient, that all things come together for the good for those who love Him, who've been called according to His purpose. You are called, and you today, I hope, will answer the call, not because that you think you can take the call or endure the race on your own. That's why we give God all the glory, His grace to hear the call and His grace and mercy to run the race. Lord, we thank You for Your amazing grace. We thank You, Lord, that You are God. And You know the things that we carry and we're burdened with. And we pray in Jesus' name, You would comfort us and heal us, complete us. Lord, we pray for physical miracles all across this place, but Lord, more than a physical miracle, pray, Lord God, that our soul would be restored in Your hands and that we'd be carried until eternity. God, we just give You praise for Your word and Your faithfulness right now. God, may You touch the believers, the ones who already have a relationship with You. And if there'd be anyone who feels tired and weary, comfort them, carry them, refresh them. Give them the sight of what You see for the day. The calls You want them to make. The hugs You want them to give. The people You want us to forgive. Help us to be the light in Your love. Lord, for anyone who doesn't know You yet, we ask God that today would be the day of salvation. Today would be the day that everything changes. Pray, Lord God, that if there be anyone who wants God to change, who wants You to change their life, that they'd call out to You today. Would you repeat this prayer after me? Say, dear Lord Jesus, come into my heart. Forgive me of my sin. I'm so sorry for them. Thank You, Jesus, for dying on the cross and raising Yourself from the grave. Thank You, God, that You promise that as I believe in You, I will also be raised. Lord, heal my heart. Change me. Fill me with Your Holy Spirit, Your peace, Your comfort, and Your joy. I want to know You more each and every day. In Jesus' name I pray. Amen.

Psalm 145:13-19. The Lord is faithful in all his words and kind in all his works. The Lord upholds all who are falling and raises up all who are bowed down. The eyes of all look to you, and you give them their food in due season. You open your hand, you satisfy the desire of every living thing. The Lord is righteous in all his ways and kind in all his works. The Lord is near to all who call on him, and the truth and the life. No one comes to the Father except through me. If you had known me, you would have known my Father also. From now on, you do know him and have seen him. John 14:12-21. Truly, truly I say to you, whoever believes in me will also do the works that I do, and greater works than these will he do, because I am going to the Father. Whatever you ask in my name, this I will do, that the Father may be glorified in the Son. If you ask me anything in my name, I will do it. If you love me, you will keep my commandments. And I will ask the Father, and he will give you another helper to be with you forever, even the Spirit of truth, whom the world cannot receive because it neither sees him nor knows him. You know him, for he dwells with you and will be in you. I will not leave you as orphans. I will come to you. Yet a little while and the world will see me no more. But you will see me. Because I live, you also will live. In that day you will know that I am in my Father, and you in me, and I in you. Whoever has my commandments and keeps them, he it is who loves me. And he who loves me will be loved by my Father, and I will love him and manifest myself to him. Mark 10:27-31. Jesus looked at them and said, "With man it is impossible, but not with God. For all things are possible with God." Peter began to say to him, "See, we have left everything and followed you." Jesus said, "Truly, I say to you, there is no one who has left house or brothers or sisters or mother or father or children or lands for my sake and for the gospel, who will not receive 100-fold now in this time, houses and brothers and sisters and mothers and children and lands, with persecutions, and in the age to come, eternal life. But many who are first will be last, and the last will be first." Matthew 24:12-13. "And because lawlessness will be increased, the love of many will grow cold. But the one who endures to the end will be saved." John 15:1-11. "I am the true vine, and my Father is the vine dresser. Every branch in me that does not bear fruit, he takes away. And every branch that does bear fruit, he prunes, that it may bear more fruit. Already you are clean because of the word that I have spoken to you. Abide in me, and I in you. As the branch cannot bear fruit by itself, unless it abides in the vine, neither can you, unless you abide in me. I am the vine,
you are the branches. Whoever abides in me and I in him, he it is that bears much fruit. For apart from me, you can do nothing. If anyone does not abide in me, he is thrown away like a branch and withers. And the branches are gathered, thrown into the fire and burned. If you abide in me and my words abide in you, ask whatever you wish and it will be done for you. By this my Father is glorified, that you bear much fruit and so prove to be my disciples. As the Father has loved me, so have I loved you. Abide in my love. If you keep my commandments, you will abide in my love, just as I have kept my Father's commandments and abide in his love. These things I have spoken to you, that my joy may be in you and that your joy may be full. 2 Peter 1, 3-11. His divine power has granted to us all things that pertain to life and godliness, through the knowledge of him who called us to his own glory and excellence, by which he granted to us his precious and very great promises, so that through them you may become partakers of the divine nature, having escaped from the corruption that is in the world because of sinful desire. For this very reason, make every effort to supplement your faith with virtue, and virtue with knowledge, and knowledge with self-control, and self-control with steadfastness, and steadfastness with godliness, and godliness with brotherly affection, and brotherly affection with love. For if these qualities are yours and are increasing, they keep you from being ineffective or unfruitful in the knowledge of our Lord Jesus Christ. For whoever lacks these qualities is so nearsighted that he is blind, having forgotten that he was cleansed from his former sins. Therefore, brothers, be all the more diligent to confirm your calling and election. For if you practice these qualities, you will never fall. For in this way there will be richly provided for you an entrance into the eternal kingdom of our Lord and Savior Jesus Christ. Job 36:10-11. He opens their ears to instruction and commands that they return from iniquity. If they listen and serve him, they complete their days in prosperity and their years in pleasantness. Psalm 46:1-7. God is our refuge and strength, a very present help in trouble. Therefore we will not fear though the earth gives way, though the mountains be moved into the heart of the sea, though its waters roar and foam, though the mountains tremble at its swelling. There is a river whose streams make glad the city of God, the holy habitation of the Most High. God is in the midst of her. She shall not be moved. God will help her when morning dawns. The nations rage, the kingdoms totter. He utters his voice, the earth melts. The Lord of hosts is with us. The God of Jacob is our fortress. Romans 6:5-14. For if we have been united with him in a death like his, we shall certainly be united with him in a resurrection like his. We know that our old self was crucified with him in order that the body of sin might be brought to nothing, so that we would no longer be enslaved to sin. For one who has died has been set free from sin. Now, if we have died with Christ,
We believe that we will also live with him. We know that Christ, being raised from the dead, will never die again. Death no longer has dominion over him. For the death he died to sin once for all. But the life he lives to God. So you also must consider yourselves dead to sin and alive to God in Christ Jesus. Let not sin, therefore, reign in your mortal body to make you obey its passions. Do not present your members to sin as instruments for unrighteousness, but present yourselves to God as those who have been brought from death to life, and your members to God as instruments for righteousness. For sin will have no dominion over you, since you are not under law, but under grace.

Psalm 147, 1 through 6. Praise the Lord, for it is good to sing praises to our God, for it is pleasant, and a song of praise is fitting. The Lord builds up Jerusalem. He gathers the outcasts of Israel. He heals the brokenhearted and binds up their wounds. He determines the number of the stars. He gives to all of them their names. Great is our Lord, and abundant in power. His understanding is beyond measure. The Lord lifts up the humble. He casts the wicked to the ground. Revelation 21, 1 through 7. Then I saw a new heaven and a new earth, for the first heaven and the first earth had passed away, and the sea was no more. And I saw the holy city, New Jerusalem, coming down out of heaven from God, prepared as a bride adorned for her husband. And I heard a loud voice from the throne saying, "Behold, the dwelling place of God is with man. He will dwell with them, and they will be his people, and God himself will be with them as their God. He will wipe away every tear from their eyes, and death shall be no more. Neither shall there be mourning, nor crying, nor pain anymore. For the former things have passed away." And he who was seated on the throne said, "Behold, I am making all things new." Also he said, "Write this down, for these words are trustworthy and true." And he said to me, "It is done. I am the Alpha and the Omega, the beginning and the end. To the thirsty I will give from the spring of the water of life without payment. The one who conquers will have this heritage, and I will be his God, and he will be my son." Galatians 6, 8 through 10. For the one who sows to his own flesh will from the flesh reap corruption. But the one who sows to the Spirit will from the Spirit reap eternal life. And let us not grow weary of doing good, for in due season we will reap if we do not give up. So then, as we have opportunity, let us do good to everyone, and especially to those who are of the household of faith. Psalm 138. I give you thanks, O Lord, with my whole heart. Before the gods I sing your praise. I bow down toward your holy temple and give thanks to your name for your steadfast love and your faithfulness. For you have exalted above all things your name and your word. On the day I called, you answered me. My strength of soul you increased. All the kings of the earth shall give you thanks, O Lord, for they have heard the words of your mouth, and they shall sing of the ways of the Lord. For great is the glory of the Lord. For though the Lord is high, he regards the lowly, but the haughty he knows from afar. Though I walk in the midst of trouble, you preserve my life. You stretch out your hand against the wrath of my enemies, and your right hand delivers me. The Lord will fulfill his purpose for me. Your steadfast love, O Lord, endures forever. Do not forsake the work of your hands.
1 John 2:24 through 25. Let what you heard from the beginning abide in you. If what you heard from the beginning abides in you, then you too will abide in the Son and in the Father. And this is the promise that he made to us: eternal life. John chapter 6, 47 through 51. Truly, truly I say to you, whoever believes has eternal life. I am the bread of life. Your fathers ate the manna in the wilderness, and they died. This is the bread that comes down from heaven, so that one may eat of it and not die. I am the living bread that came down from heaven. If anyone eats of this bread, he will live forever. And the bread that I will give for the life of the world is my flesh. Matthew 6, 14 through 15. For if you forgive others their trespasses, your heavenly Father will also forgive you. But if you do not forgive others their trespasses, neither will your Father forgive your trespasses. Psalm 55, 22. Cast your burden on the Lord, and he will sustain you. He will never permit the righteous to be moved. Isaiah 52, 12. For you shall not go out in haste, and you shall not go in flight. For the Lord will go before you, and the God of Israel will be your rear guard. Psalm 32, 8. I will instruct you and teach you in the way you should go. I will counsel you with my eye upon you. Isaiah 30, 18 through 21. Therefore the Lord waits to be gracious to you, and therefore he exalts himself to show mercy to you. For the Lord is a God of justice. Blessed are all those who wait for him. For a people shall dwell in Zion, in Jerusalem. You shall weep no more. He will surely be gracious to you at the sound of your cry. As soon as he hears it, he answers you. And though the Lord give you the bread of adversity and the water of affliction, yet your teacher will not hide himself anymore, but your eyes shall see your teacher, and your ears shall hear a word behind you saying, "This is the way, walk in it," when you turn to the right or when you turn to the left. Philippians chapter 1, verse 6. And I am sure of this, that he who began a good work in you will bring it to completion at the day of Jesus Christ. Isaiah 26, verse 3. You keep him in perfect peace whose mind is stayed on you, because he trusts in you. John chapter 11, 25 through 26. Jesus said to her, "I am the resurrection and the life. Whoever believes in me, though he die, yet shall he live. And everyone who lives and believes in me shall never die." Second Corinthians 4, 16 through 18. So we do not lose heart. Though our outward self is wasting away,
Our inner self is being renewed day by day. For this light momentary affliction is preparing for us an eternal weight of glory beyond all comparison. As we look not to the things that are seen, but to the things that are unseen. For the things that are seen are transient, but the things that are unseen are eternal. Philippians 3:20-21. But our citizenship is in heaven, and from it we await a Savior, the Lord Jesus Christ, who will transform our lowly body to be like his glorious body, by the power that enables him even to subject all things to himself. Matthew 5:2-11. And he opened his mouth and taught them, saying, Blessed are the poor in spirit, for theirs is the kingdom of heaven. Blessed are those who mourn, for they shall be comforted. Blessed are the meek, for they shall inherit the earth. Blessed are those who hunger and thirst for righteousness, for they shall be satisfied. Blessed are the merciful, for they shall receive mercy. Blessed are the pure in heart, for they shall see God. Blessed are the peacemakers, for they shall be called sons of God. Blessed are those who are persecuted for righteousness' sake, for theirs is the kingdom of heaven. Blessed are you when others revile you and persecute you and utter all kinds of evil against you falsely on my account. Rejoice and be glad, for your reward is great in heaven, for so they persecuted the prophets who were before you. First John 4:4. Little children, you are from God and have overcome them, for he who is in you is greater than he who is in the world. Matthew 10:39-42. Whoever finds his life will lose it, and whoever loses his life for my sake will find it. Whoever receives you receives me, and whoever receives me receives him who sent me. The one who receives a prophet because he is a prophet will receive a prophet's reward, and the one who receives a righteous person because he is a righteous person will receive a righteous person's reward. And whoever gives one of these little ones even a cup of cold water because he is a disciple, truly I say to you, he will by no means lose his reward. Psalm 145:13-19. The Lord is faithful in all his words, and kind in all his works. The Lord upholds all who are falling, and raises up all who are bowed down. The eyes of all look to you, and you give them their food in due season. You open your hand, you satisfy the desire of every living thing. The Lord is righteous in all his ways, and kind in all his works. The Lord is near to all who call on him, to all who call on him in truth. He fulfills the desire of those who fear him. He also hears their cry and saves them. First Corinthians 10:13. No temptation has overtaken you that is not common to man. God is faithful,
and he will not let you be tempted beyond your ability. But with the temptation, he will also provide the way of escape, that you may be able to endure it. Second Peter 3:8-9. But do not overlook this one fact, beloved, that with the Lord one day is as 1,000 years, and 1,000 years as one day. The Lord is not slow to fulfill his promise, as some count slowness, but is patient toward you, not wishing that any should perish, but that all should reach repentance. Matthew 28:18-20. And Jesus came and said to them, "All authority in heaven and on earth has been given to me. Go therefore and make disciples of all nations, baptizing them in the name of the Father and of the Son and of the Holy Spirit, teaching them to observe all that I have commanded you. And behold, I am with you always, to the end of the age." Mark 16:15-18. And he said to them, "Go into all the world and proclaim the gospel to the whole creation. Whoever believes and is baptized will be saved, but whoever does not believe will be condemned. And these signs will accompany those who believe. In my name they will cast out demons, they will speak in new tongues, they will pick up serpents with their hands, and if they drink any deadly poison, it will not hurt them. They will lay their hands on the sick, and they will recover." Second Timothy 4:8. "Henceforth there is laid up for me the crown of righteousness, which the Lord, the righteous judge, will award me on that day. And not only to me, but also to all who have loved his appearing." First Corinthians 6:14. "And God raised the Lord, and will also raise us up by his power." Second Corinthians 4:14. "He who raised the Lord Jesus will raise us also with Jesus and bring us with you into his presence." James 1:12. "Blessed is the man who remains steadfast under trial, for when he has stood the test, he will receive the crown of life, which God has promised to those who love him." 1 Peter 4:1-2. "Since therefore Christ suffered in the flesh, arm yourselves with the same way of thinking. For whoever has suffered in the flesh has ceased from sin, so as to live for the rest of the time in the flesh, no longer for human passions, but for the will of God." First John 3:1-3. "See what kind of love the Father has given to us, that we should be called children of God, and so we are. The reason why the world does not know us is that it did not know him. Beloved, we are God's children now, and what we will be has not yet appeared. But we know that when he appears, we shall be like him, because we shall see him as he is. And everyone who thus hopes in him purifies himself as he is pure." Colossians 3:1-4. "If then you have been raised with Christ, seek the things that are above, where Christ is,
seated. Seek the things that are above, where Christ is, seated at the right hand of God.

dwells. John chapter 10, 9 through 11. I am the door. If anyone enters by me, he will be saved and will go in and out and find pasture. The thief comes only to steal and kill and destroy. I came that they may have life and have it abundantly. I am the good shepherd. The good shepherd lays down his life for the sheep. Romans chapter 6, 22 through 23. But now that you have been set free from sin and have become slaves of God, the fruit you get leads to sanctification, and its end, eternal life. For the wages of sin is death, but the free gift of God is eternal life in Christ Jesus our Lord. Numbers 23:19. God is not man that he should lie, or a son of man that he should change his mind. Has he said, and will he not do it? Or has he spoken, and will he not fulfill it? Psalm 121. I lift up my eyes to the hills. From where does my help come? My help comes from the Lord, who made heaven and earth. He will not let your foot be moved. He who keeps you will not slumber. Behold, he who keeps Israel will neither slumber nor sleep. The Lord is your keeper. The Lord is your shade on your right hand. The sun shall not strike you by day, nor the moon by night. The Lord will keep you from all evil. He will keep your life. The Lord will keep your going out and your coming in from this time forth and forevermore. Psalm 1, 1 through 3. Blessed is the man who walks not in the counsel of the wicked, nor stands in the way of sinners, nor sits in the seat of scoffers. But his delight is in the law of the Lord, and on his law he meditates day and night. He is like a tree planted by streams of water that yields its fruit in its season, and its leaf does not wither. In all that he does, he prospers.

Romans chapter 1, 16 through 17. For I am not ashamed of the gospel, for it is the power of God for salvation to everyone who believes, to the Jew first and also to the Greek. For in it the righteousness of God is revealed from faith for faith. As it is written, the righteous shall live by faith. Second Corinthians chapter 1, 3 through 5. Blessed be the God and Father of our Lord Jesus Christ, the Father of mercies and God of all comfort, who comforts us in all our affliction, so that we may be able to comfort those who are in any affliction with the comfort with which we ourselves are comforted by God. For as we share abundantly in Christ's sufferings, so through Christ we share abundantly in comfort too. Second Corinthians chapter 5, verse 17. Therefore, if anyone is in Christ, he is a new creation. The old has passed away. Behold, the new has come. John chapter 10, 27 through 30. My sheep hear my voice, and I know them, and they follow me. I give them eternal life, and they will never perish, and no one will snatch them out of my hand. My Father, who has given them to me, is greater than all, and no one is able to snatch them out of the Father's hand. I and the Father are one. Acts chapter 1, 7 through 8. It is not for you to know times or seasons that the Father has fixed by his own authority. But you will receive power when the Holy Spirit comes upon you, and you will be my witnesses in Jerusalem and in all Judea and Samaria and to the end of the earth. 2 Corinthians chapter 1, 20 through 22. For all the promises of God find their yes in him. That is why it is through him that we utter our amen to God for his glory. And it is God who establishes us with you in Christ, and has anointed us, and who has also put his seal on us, and given us his Spirit in our hearts as a guarantee. Acts chapter 2, 38 through 39. And Peter said to them, repent and be baptized, every one of you, in the name of Jesus Christ, for the forgiveness of your sins, and you will receive the gift of the Holy Spirit. For the promise is for you and for your children, and for all who are far off, everyone whom the Lord our God calls to himself. Deuteronomy 26, 17 through 19. You have declared today that the Lord is your God, and that you will walk in his ways, and keep his statutes and his commandments and his rules, and will obey his voice. And the Lord has declared today that you are a people for his treasured possession, as he has promised you, and that you are to keep all his commandments, and that he will set you in praise and in fame and in honor high above all nations that he has made, and that you shall be a people holy to the Lord your God, as he promised. Hebrews chapter 10, 19 through 23. Therefore, brothers,
Since we have confidence to enter the holy places by the blood of Jesus, by the new and living way that he opened for us through the curtain, that is through his flesh, and since we have a great priest over the house of God, let us draw near with a true heart in full assurance of faith, with our hearts sprinkled clean from an evil conscience, and our bodies washed with pure water. Let us hold fast the confession of our hope without wavering, for he who promised is faithful. Exodus 14:13-14. And Moses said to the people, "Fear not, stand firm, and see the salvation of the Lord, which he will work for you today. For the Egyptians whom you see today, you shall never see again. The Lord will fight for you, and you have only to be silent." Isaiah 43:1-3. But now, thus says the Lord, he who created you, O Jacob, he who formed you, O Israel, fear not, for I have redeemed you. I have called you by name. You are mine. When you pass through the waters, I will be with you, and through the rivers, they shall not overwhelm you. When you walk through fire, you shall not be burned, and the flame shall not consume you. For I am the Lord your God, the Holy One of Israel, your Savior. Isaiah 54:10. For the mountains may depart and the hills be removed, but my steadfast love shall not depart from you, and my covenant of peace shall not be removed, says the Lord, who has compassion on you. Isaiah 54:13-14. All your children shall be taught by the Lord, and great shall be the peace of your children. In righteousness you shall be established. You shall be far from oppression, for you shall not fear, and from terror, for it shall not come near you. And great shall be the peace of your children. In righteousness you shall be established. You shall be far from oppression, for you shall not fear, and from terror, for it shall not come near you. Isaiah 54:13-14. No weapon that is fashioned against you shall succeed, and you shall refute every tongue that rises against you in judgment. This is the heritage of the servants of the Lord, and their vindication from me, declares the Lord. Isaiah 58:6-12. Is not this the fast that I choose? To loose the bonds of wickedness, to undo the straps of the yoke, to let the oppressed go free, and to break every yoke? Is it not to share your bread with the hungry and bring the homeless poor into your house? When you see the naked, to cover him, and not to hide yourself from your own flesh? Then shall your light break forth like the dawn, and your healing shall spring up speedily. Your righteousness shall go before you. The glory of the Lord shall be your rear guard. Then you shall call, and the Lord will answer. You shall cry, and he will say, "Here I am." If you take away the yoke from your midst,
the pointing of the finger and speaking wickedness. If you pour yourself out for the hungry and satisfy the desire of the afflicted, then shall your light rise in the darkness, and your gloom be as the noonday. And the Lord will guide you continually and satisfy your desire in scorched places and make your bones strong. And you shall be like a watered garden, like a spring of water whose waters do not fail. And your ancient ruins shall be rebuilt. You shall raise up the foundations of many generations. You shall be called the repairer of the breach, the restorer of streets to dwell in. James 1, 2 through 5. Count it all joy, my brothers, when you meet trials of various kinds. For you know that the testing of your faith produces steadfastness. And let steadfastness have its full effect, that you may be perfect and complete, lacking in nothing. If any of you lacks wisdom, let him ask God, who gives generously to all without reproach, and it will be given him. James chapter 4, 7 through 8 and verse 10. Submit yourselves therefore to God. Resist the devil and he will flee from you. Draw near to God and he will draw near to you. Humble yourselves before the Lord and he will exalt you. First John chapter 1, verse 9. If we confess our sins, he is faithful and just to forgive us our sins and to cleanse us from all unrighteousness. 2 Chronicles chapter 7, 14 through 16. If my people who are called by my name humble themselves and pray and seek my face and turn from their wicked ways, then I will hear from heaven and will forgive their sin and heal their land. Now my eyes will be open and my ears attentive to the prayer that is made in this place. For now I have chosen and consecrated this house that my name may be there forever. My eyes and my heart will be there for all time. Deuteronomy chapter 31, 6 through 8. Be strong and courageous. Do not fear or be in dread of them, for it is the Lord your God who goes with you. He will not leave you or forsake you. Then Moses summoned Joshua and said to him in the sight of all Israel, be strong and courageous. For you shall go with this people into the land that the Lord has sworn to their fathers to give them, and you shall put them in possession of it. It is the Lord who goes before you. He will be with you. He will not leave you or forsake you. Do not fear or be dismayed. Jeremiah 29, 11 through 14. For I know the plans I have for you, declares the Lord. Plans for welfare and not for evil, to give you a future and a hope. Then you will call upon me and come and pray to me, and I will hear you. You will seek me and find me, when you seek me with all your heart. I will be found by you, declares the Lord. John chapter 3, 16 through 17.
For God so loved the world that he gave his only Son, that whoever believes in him should not perish, but have eternal life. For God did not send his Son into the world to condemn the world, but in order that the world might be saved through him. John chapter 8, 34 through 36. Jesus answered them, "Truly, truly, I say to you, everyone who practices sin is a slave to sin. The slave does not remain in the house forever. The Son remains forever. So if the Son sets you free, you will be free indeed." Malachi chapter 3, 10 through 12. "Bring the full tithe into the storehouse, that there may be food in my house, and thereby put me to the test, says the Lord of hosts, if I will not open the windows of heaven for you and pour down for you a blessing until there is no more need. I will rebuke the devourer for you, so that it will not destroy the fruits of your soil, and your vine in the field shall not fail to bear, says the Lord of hosts. Then all nations will call you blessed, for you will be a land of delight, says the Lord of hosts." Mark chapter 11, 22 through 26. And Jesus answered them, "Have faith in God. Truly I say to you, whoever says to this mountain, 'Be taken up and thrown into the sea,' and does not doubt in his heart, but believes that what he says will come to pass, it will be done for him. Therefore I tell you, whatever you ask in prayer, believe that you have received it, and it will be yours. And whenever you stand praying, forgive if you have anything against anyone, so that your Father also who is in heaven may forgive you your trespasses.

Joshua chapter 1, 6 through 9. Be strong and courageous, for you shall cause this people to inherit the land that I swore to their fathers to give them. Only be strong and very courageous, being careful to do according to all the law that Moses, my servant, commanded you. Do not turn from it to the right hand or to the left, that you may have good success wherever you go. This book of the law shall not depart from your mouth, but you shall meditate on it day and night, so that you may be careful to do according to all that is written in it. For then you will make your way prosperous, and then you will have good success. Have I not commanded you? Be strong and courageous. Do not be frightened, and do not be dismayed, for the Lord your God is with you wherever you go. Philippians chapter 4, 19 through 20. And my God will supply every need of yours according to his riches and glory in Christ Jesus. To our God and Father be glory forever and ever. Amen. Psalm chapter 37, 3 through 11. Trust in the Lord and do good. Dwell in the land and befriend faithfulness. Delight yourself in the Lord, and he will give you the desires of your heart. Commit your way to the Lord. Trust in him, and he will act. He will bring forth your righteousness as the light, and your justice as the noonday. Be still before the Lord, and wait patiently for him. Fret not yourself over the one who prospers in his way, over the man who carries out evil devices. Refrain from anger and forsake wrath. Fret not yourself. It tends only to evil. For the evildoers shall be cut off, but those who wait for the Lord shall inherit the land. In just a little while, the wicked will be no more. Though you look carefully at his place, he will not be there. But the meek shall inherit the land and delight themselves in abundant peace. Psalm chapter 50, 14 through 15. Offer to God a sacrifice of thanksgiving, and perform your vows to the Most High, and call upon me in the day of trouble. I will deliver you, and you shall glorify me.

Revelation chapter 2, 5 through 7. Remember therefore from where you have fallen. Repent and do the works you did at first. If not, I will come to you and remove your lampstand from its place, unless you repent. Yet this you have. You hate the works of the Nicolaitans, which I also hate. He who has an ear, let him hear what the Spirit says to the churches. To the one who conquers, I will grant to eat of the tree of life, which is in the paradise of God. Revelation chapter 2, 10 through 11. Be faithful unto death, and I will give you the crown of life. He who has an ear, let him hear what the Spirit says to the churches. The one who conquers will not be hurt by the second death. Revelation chapter 2, verse 17. He who has an ear, let him hear what the Spirit says to the churches. To the one who conquers, I will give some of the hidden manna. And I will give him a white stone with a new name written on the stone that no one knows except the one who receives it. Revelation chapter 2, 26 through 29. The one who conquers and who keeps my works until the end, to him I will give authority over the nations, and he will rule them with a rod of iron, as when earthen pots are broken in pieces, even as I myself have received authority from my Father, and I will give him the morning star. He who has an ear, let him hear what the Spirit says to the churches. Revelation chapter 3, verse 5. The one who conquers will be clothed thus in white garments, and I will never blot out his name from the book of life. I will confess his name before my Father and before his angels. He who has an ear, let him hear what the Spirit says to the churches. Revelation chapter 3, 10 through 13. Because you have kept my word about patient endurance, I will keep you from the hour of trial that is coming on the whole world, to try those who dwell on the earth. I am coming soon. Hold fast what you have, so that no one may seize your crown. The one who conquers, I will make him a pillar in the temple of my God. Never shall he go out of it. And I will write on him the name of my God and the name of the city of my God, the New Jerusalem, which comes down from my God out of heaven, and my own new name. He who has an ear, let him hear what the Spirit says to the churches. Revelation chapter 3, 20 through 22. Behold, I stand at the door and knock. If anyone hears my voice and opens the door, I will come in to him and eat with him, and he with me. The one who conquers, I will grant him to sit with me on my throne, as I also conquered and sat down with my Father on his throne. He who has an ear, let him hear what the Spirit says to the churches. First Peter chapter 3, 10 through 12.
Whoever desires to love life and see good days, let him keep his tongue from evil and his lips from speaking deceit. Let him turn away from evil and do good. Let him seek peace and pursue it. For the eyes of the Lord are on the righteous, and his ears are open to their prayer. But the face of the Lord is against those who do evil. Philippians chapter 4, 4 through 9. Rejoice in the Lord always. Again, I will say, rejoice. Let your reasonableness be known to everyone. The Lord is at hand. Do not be anxious about anything, but in everything, by prayer and supplication, with thanksgiving, let your requests be known to God. And the peace of God, which surpasses all understanding, will guard your hearts and your minds in Christ Jesus. Finally, brothers, whatever is true, whatever is honorable, whatever is just, whatever is pure, whatever is lovely, whatever is commendable, if there is any excellence, if there is anything worthy of praise, think about these things. What you have learned and received and heard and seen in me, practice these things, and the God of peace will be with you. Psalm chapter 34, 15 through 19. The eyes of the Lord are toward the righteous, and his ears toward their cry. The face of the Lord is against those who do evil, to cut off the memory of them from the earth. When the righteous cry for help, the Lord hears and delivers them out of all their troubles. The Lord is near to the brokenhearted and saves the crushed in spirit. Many are the afflictions of the righteous, but the Lord delivers him out of them all. Jeremiah chapter 33, 2 through 3. Thus says the Lord who made the earth, the Lord who formed it to establish it. The Lord is his name. Call to me and I will answer you and will tell you great and hidden things that you have not known. Jeremiah chapter 33, verse 6. Behold, I will bring it health and cure, and I will cure them, and I will reveal to them abundance of peace and truth. Isaiah 41, 10 through 13. Fear not, for I am with you. Be not dismayed, for I am your God. I will strengthen you. I will help you. I will uphold you with my righteous right hand. Behold, all who are incensed against you shall be put to shame and confounded. Those who strive against you shall be as nothing and shall perish. You shall seek those who contend with you, but you shall not find them. Those who war against you shall be as nothing at all. For I, the Lord your God, hold your right hand. It is I who say to you, fear not. I am the one who helps you. Isaiah 40, 27 through 31. Why do you say, O Jacob, and speak, O Israel, my way is hidden from the Lord,
and my right is disregarded by my God. Have you not known? Have you not heard? The Lord is the everlasting God, the creator of the ends of the earth. He does not faint or grow weary. His understanding is unsearchable. He gives power to the faint, and to him who has no might, he increases strength. Even youths shall faint and be weary, and young men shall fall exhausted. But they who wait for the Lord shall renew their strength. They shall mount up with wings like eagles. They shall run and not be weary. They shall walk and not faint. Matthew chapter 11, 28 through 30. Come to me, all who labor and are heavily burdened, and I will give you rest. Take my yoke upon you and learn from me, for I am gentle and humble in heart, and you will find rest for your souls. For my yoke is easy and my burden is light. Psalm 91. He who dwells in the secret place of the Most High will rest in the shadow of the Almighty. I will say of Yahweh, He is my refuge and my fortress, my God in whom I trust. For He will deliver you from the snare of the fowler and from the deadly pestilence. He will cover you with His feathers. Under His wings you will take refuge. His faithfulness is your shield and rampart. You shall not be afraid of the terror by night, nor of the arrow that flies by day, nor of the pestilence that walks in darkness, nor of the destruction that wastes at noonday. 1,000 may fall at your side, and 10,000 at your right hand, but it will not come near you. You will only look with your eyes and see the recompense of the wicked. Because you have made Yahweh your refuge and the Most High your dwelling place, no evil shall happen to you, neither shall any plague come near your dwelling. For He will put His angels in charge of you to guard you in all your ways. They will bear you up in their hands so that you won't dash your foot against a stone. You will tread on the lion and the cobra. You will trample the young lion and the serpent underfoot. Because He has set His love on me, therefore I will deliver him. I will set him on high because he has known my name. He will call on me and I will answer him. I will be with him in trouble. I will deliver him and honor him. I will satisfy him with long life and show him my salvation. Romans chapter 8, 16 through 18. The Spirit Himself testifies with our spirit that we are children of God. And if children, then heirs, heirs of God, and joint heirs with Christ, if indeed we suffer with Him, that we may also be glorified with Him. For I consider that the sufferings of this present time are not worthy to be compared with the glory which will be revealed toward us. John chapter 14, 25 through 27. These things I have spoken to you while I am still with you. But the Helper, the Holy Spirit, whom the Father will send in my name, He will teach you all things and bring to your remembrance all that I have said to you. Peace I leave with you, my peace I give to you.
Not as the world gives do I give to you. Let not your hearts be troubled, neither let them be afraid. Romans chapter 5, 1 through 5. Therefore, since we have been justified by faith, we have peace with God through our Lord Jesus Christ. Through him, we have also obtained access by faith into this grace in which we stand, and we rejoice in hope of the glory of God. Not only that, but we rejoice in our sufferings, knowing that suffering produces endurance, and endurance produces character, and character produces hope, and hope does not put us to shame, because God's love has been poured into our hearts through the Holy Spirit who has been given to us. Second Corinthians chapter 13, verse 11. Finally, brothers, rejoice. Aim for restoration. Comfort one another. Agree with one another. Live in peace, and the God of love and peace will be with you. Isaiah chapter 53, verse 5. But he was wounded for our transgressions. He was crushed for our iniquities. Upon him was the chastisement that brought us peace, and with his stripes we are healed. Psalm chapter 37, verse 37. Mark the blameless and behold the upright, for there is a future for the man of peace. Hebrews chapter 12, verse 11. For the moment, all discipline seems painful rather than pleasant. But later, it yields the peaceful fruit of righteousness to those who have been trained by it. Matthew chapter 6, 25 through 33. Therefore I tell you, do not be anxious about your life, what you will eat or what you will drink, nor about your body, what you will put on. Is not life more than food, and the body more than clothing? Look at the birds of the air. They neither sow nor reap, nor gather into barns, and yet your heavenly Father feeds them. Are you not of more value than they? And which of you, by being anxious, can add a single hour to his span of life? And why are you anxious about clothing? Consider the lilies of the field, how they grow. They neither toil nor spin. Yet I tell you, even Solomon, in all his glory, was not arrayed like one of these. But if God so clothes the grass of the field, which today is alive and tomorrow is thrown into the oven, will he not much more clothe you, O you of little faith? Therefore, do not be anxious, saying, what shall we eat, or what shall we drink, or what shall we wear? For the Gentiles seek after these things, and your heavenly Father knows that you need them all. But seek first the kingdom of God and his righteousness, and all these things will be added to you.

Psalm chapter 126, 5-6. Those who sow in tears shall reap with shouts of joy. He who goes out weeping, bearing the seed for sowing, shall come home with shouts of joy, bringing his sheaves with him. Psalm 16, 5-11. The Lord is my chosen portion and my cup. You hold my lot. The lines have fallen for me in pleasant places. Indeed, I have a beautiful inheritance. I bless the Lord who gives me counsel. In the night also my heart instructs me. I have set the Lord always before me. Because he is at my right hand, I shall not be shaken. Therefore, my heart is glad, and my whole being rejoices. My flesh also dwells secure. For you will not abandon my soul to Sheol, or let your Holy One see corruption. You make known to me the path of life. In your presence there's fullness of joy. At your right hand are pleasures forevermore. John 16:33. I have said these things to you, that in me you may have peace. In the world you will have tribulation, but take heart. I have overcome the world. First Peter chapter 5, 6-7. Humble yourselves, therefore, under the mighty hand of God, so that at the proper time he may exalt you. Casting all your anxieties on him, because he cares for you.

Lamentations 3:22-23. The steadfast love of the Lord never ceases. His mercies never come to an end. They are new every morning. Great is your faithfulness.

Psalm 32, 7 and 10. You are a hiding place for me. You preserve me from trouble. You surround me with shouts of deliverance. Many are the sorrows of the wicked, but steadfast love surrounds the one who trusts in the Lord. Jeremiah 17, 7 through 8. Blessed is the man who trusts in the Lord, whose trust is the Lord. He is like a tree planted by water that sends out its roots by the stream and does not fear when heat comes, for its leaves remain green and is not anxious in the year of drought, for it does not cease to bear fruit. Romans 8, 26 through 30. Likewise, the Spirit helps us in our weakness, for we do not know what to pray for as we ought, but the Spirit Himself intercedes for us with groanings too deep for words. And he who searches hearts knows what is the mind of the Spirit, because the Spirit intercedes for the saints according to the will of God. And we know that for those who love God, all things work together for good, for those who are called according to his purpose. For those whom he foreknew, he also predestined to be conformed to the image of his Son, in order that he might be the firstborn among many brothers. And those whom he predestined, he also called. And those whom he called, he also justified. And those whom he justified, he also glorified. Romans chapter 8, 35 through 39. Who shall separate us from the love of Christ? Shall tribulation, or distress, or persecution, or famine, or nakedness, or danger, or sword? As it is written, for your sake we are being killed all day long. We are regarded as sheep to be slaughtered. No, in all these things we are more than conquerors through him who loved us. For I am sure that neither death nor life, nor angels nor rulers, nor things present nor things to come, nor powers, nor height nor depth, nor anything else in all creation will be able to separate us from the love of God in Christ Jesus our Lord. Romans 10, 9 through 13. If you confess with your mouth that Jesus is Lord, and believe in your heart that God raised him from the dead, you will be saved. For with the heart one believes and is justified, and with the mouth one confesses and is saved. For the scripture says, everyone who believes in him will not be put to shame. For there is no distinction between Jew and Greek, for the same Lord is Lord of all, bestowing his riches on all who call on him. For everyone who calls on the name of the Lord will be saved. Psalm chapter 9, 9 through 12. The Lord is a stronghold for the oppressed, a stronghold in times of trouble. And those who know your name put their trust in you. For you, O Lord, have not forsaken those who seek you.
sing praises to the Lord who sits enthroned in Zion. Tell among the peoples his deeds, for he who avenges blood is mindful of them. He does not forget the cry of the afflicted. Proverbs 3:1-12. My son, do not forget my teaching, but let your heart keep my commands. For length of days and years of life and peace they will add to you. Let not steadfast love and faithfulness forsake you. Bind them around your neck. Write them on the tablet of your heart. So you will find favor and good success in the sight of God and man. Trust in the Lord with all your heart, and do not lean on your own understanding. In all your ways, acknowledge him, and he will make straight your paths. Be not wise in your own eyes. Fear the Lord and turn away from evil. It will be healing to your flesh and refreshment to your bones. Honor the Lord with your wealth and with the first fruits of all your produce. Then your barns will be filled with plenty, and your vats will be bursting with wine. My son, do not despair.

despise the Lord's discipline or be weary of his reproof. For the Lord reproves him who he loves, as a father the son in whom he delights. James 5:13-16. Is anyone among you suffering? Let him pray. Is anyone cheerful? Let him sing praise. Is anyone among you sick? Let him call for the elders of the church, and let them pray over him, anointing him with oil in the name of the Lord. And the prayer of faith will save the one who is sick, and the Lord will raise him up. And if he has committed sins, he will be forgiven. Therefore, confess your sins to one another and pray for one another that you may be healed. The prayer of a righteous person has great power as it is working. Matthew 7:7-11. Ask, and it will be given to you. Seek, and you will find. Knock, and it will be opened to you. For everyone who asks receives, and the one who seeks finds, and to the one who knocks it will be opened. Or which one of you, if his son asks him for bread, will give him a stone? Or if he asks for a fish, will give him a serpent? If you then, who are evil, know how to give good gifts to your children, how much more will your Father who is in heaven give good things to those who ask him? Psalm 103:1-12. Bless the Lord, O my soul, and all that is within me. Bless his holy name. Bless the Lord, O my soul, and forget not all his benefits, who forgives all your iniquity, who heals all your diseases, who redeems your life from the pit, who crowns you with steadfast love and mercy, who satisfies you with good so that your youth is renewed like the eagles. The Lord works righteousness and justice for all who are oppressed. He made known his ways to Moses, his acts to the people of Israel. The Lord is merciful and gracious, slow to anger and abounding in steadfast love. He will not always chide, nor will he keep his anger forever. He does not deal with us according to our sins, nor repay us according to our iniquities. For as high as the heavens are above the earth, so great is his steadfast love toward those who fear him. As far as the east is from the west, so far does he remove our transgressions from us. As a father shows compassion to his children, so the Lord shows compassion to those who fear him. Psalm 107:13-16. Then they cried to the Lord in their trouble, and he delivered them from their distress. He brought them out of darkness and the shadow of death, and burst their bonds apart. Let them thank the Lord for his steadfast love, for his wondrous works to the children of man. For he shatters the doors of bronze and cuts into the bars of iron. John 14:1-7. Let not your hearts be troubled. Believe

Jesus said to him, "I am the way and the truth and the life. No one comes to the Father except through me. If you had known me, you would have known my Father also. From now on, you do know him and have seen him." John 14:12-21. "Truly, truly I say to you, whoever believes in me will also do the works that I do, and greater works than these will he do, because I am going to the Father. Whatever you ask in my name, this I will do, that the Father may be glorified in the Son. If you ask me anything in my name, I will do it. If you love me, you will keep my commandments. And I will ask the Father, and he will give you another helper to be with you forever, even the Spirit of truth, whom the world cannot receive because it neither sees him nor knows him. You know him, for he dwells with you and will be in you. I will not leave you as orphans. I will come to you. Yet a little while and the world will see me no more, but you will see me. Because I live, you also will live. In that day you will know that I am in my Father, and you in me, and I in you. Whoever has my commandments and keeps them, he it is who loves me. And he who loves me will be loved by my Father, and I will love him and manifest myself to him." Mark 10:27-31. Jesus looked at them and said, "With man it is impossible, but not with God. For all things are possible with God." Peter began to say to him, "See, we have left everything and followed you." Jesus said, "Truly, I say to you, there is no one who has left house or brothers or sisters or mother or father or children or lands for my sake and for the gospel, who will not receive 100-fold now in this time, houses and brothers and sisters and mothers and children and lands, with persecutions, and in the age to come eternal life. But many who are first will be last, and the last will be first." Matthew 24:12-13. "And because lawlessness will be increased, the love of many will grow cold. But the one who endures to the end will be saved." John 15:1-11. "I am the true vine, and my Father is the vine dresser. Every branch in me that does not bear fruit, he takes away. And every branch that does bear fruit, he prunes, that it may bear more fruit. Already you are clean because of the word that I have spoken to you. Abide in me, and I in you. As the branch cannot bear fruit by itself, unless it abides in the vine, neither can you, unless you abide in me. I am the vine, you are the branches. Whoever abides in me and I in him, he it is that bears much fruit. For apart from me, you can do nothing. If anyone does not abide in me, he is thrown away like a branch and withers. And the branches are gathered, thrown into the fire and burned. If you abide in me and my words abide in you, ask whatever you wish and it will be done for you. By this my Father is glorified, that you bear much fruit,

and so prove to be my disciples. As the Father has loved me, so have I loved you. Abide in my love. If you keep my commandments, you will abide in my love, just as I have kept my Father's commandments and abide in his love. These things I have spoken to you, that my joy may be in you and that your joy may be full. 2 Peter 1, 3-11. His divine power has granted to us all things that pertain to life and godliness, through the knowledge of him who called us to his own glory and excellence, by which he granted to us his precious and very great promises, so that through them you may become partakers of the divine nature, having escaped from the corruption that is in the world because of sinful desire. For this very reason, make every effort to supplement your faith with virtue, and virtue with knowledge, and knowledge with self-control, and self-control with steadfastness, and steadfastness with godliness, and godliness with brotherly affection, and brotherly affection with love. For if these qualities are yours and are increasing, they keep you from being ineffective or unfruitful in the knowledge of our Lord Jesus Christ. For whoever lacks these qualities is so nearsighted that he is blind, having forgotten that he was cleansed from his former sins. Therefore, brothers, be all the more diligent to confirm your calling and election. For if you practice these qualities, you will never fall. For in this way there will be richly provided for you an entrance into the eternal kingdom of our Lord and Savior Jesus Christ. Job 36:10-11. He opens their ears to instruction and commands that they return from iniquity. If they listen and serve him, they complete their days in prosperity and their years in pleasantness. Psalm 46:1-7. God is our refuge and strength, a very present help in trouble. Therefore we will not fear though the earth gives way, though the mountains be moved into the heart of the sea, though its waters roar and foam, though the mountains tremble at its swelling. There is a river whose streams make glad the city of God, the holy habitation of the Most High. God is in the midst of her. She shall not be moved. God will help her when morning dawns. The nations rage, the kingdoms totter. He utters his voice, the earth melts. The Lord of hosts is with us. The God of Jacob is our fortress. Romans 6:5-14. For if we have been united with him in a death like his, we shall certainly be united with him in a resurrection like his. We know that our old self was crucified with him in order that the body of sin might be brought to nothing, so that we would no longer be enslaved to sin. For one who has died has been set free from sin. Now, if we have died with Christ, we believe that we will also live with him. We know that Christ, being raised from the dead, will never die again. Death no longer has dominion over him. For the death he died to sin once for all. But the life he lives to God. So you also must consider yourselves dead to sin and alive to God in Christ Jesus. Let not sin, therefore, reign in your mortal body, to make you obey its passions.
Do not present your members to sin as instruments for unrighteousness, but present yourselves to God as those who have been brought from death to life, and your members to God as instruments for righteousness. For sin will have no dominion over you, since you are not under law, but under grace.

Psalm 147, 1 through 6. Praise the Lord, for it is good to sing praises to our God, for it is pleasant, and a song of praise is fitting. The Lord builds up Jerusalem. He gathers the outcasts of Israel. He heals the brokenhearted and binds up their wounds. He determines the number of the stars. He gives to all of them their names. Great is our Lord, and abundant in power. His understanding is beyond measure. The Lord lifts up the humble. He casts the wicked to the ground. Revelation 21, 1 through 7. Then I saw a new heaven and a new earth, for the first heaven and the first earth had passed away, and the sea was no more. And I saw the holy city, New Jerusalem, coming down out of heaven from God, prepared as a bride adorned for her husband. And I heard a loud voice from the throne saying, "Behold, the dwelling place of God is with man. He will dwell with them, and they will be his people, and God himself will be with them as their God. He will wipe away every tear from their eyes, and death shall be no more. Neither shall there be mourning, nor crying, nor pain anymore. For the former things have passed away." And he who was seated on the throne said, "Behold, I am making all things new." Also he said, "Write this down, for these words are trustworthy and true." And he said to me, "It is done. I am the Alpha and the Omega, the beginning and the end. To the thirsty I will give from the spring of the water of life without payment. The one who conquers will have this heritage, and I will be his God, and he will be my son." Galatians 6, 8 through 10. For the one who sows to his own flesh will from the flesh reap corruption. But the one who sows to the Spirit will from the Spirit reap eternal life. And let us not grow weary of doing good, for in due season we will reap if we do not give up. So then, as we have opportunity, let us do good to everyone, and especially to those who are of the household of faith. Psalm 138. I give you thanks, O Lord, with my whole heart. Before the gods I sing your praise. I bow down toward your holy temple and give thanks to your name for your steadfast love and your faithfulness. For you have exalted above all things your name and your word. On the day I called, you answered me. My strength of soul you increased. All the kings of the earth shall give you thanks, O Lord, for they have heard the words of your mouth, and they shall sing of the ways of the Lord, for great is the glory of the Lord. For though the Lord is high, he regards the lowly, but the haughty he knows from afar. Though I walk in the midst of trouble, you preserve my life. You stretch out your hand against the wrath of my enemies, and your right hand delivers me. The Lord will fulfill his purpose for me. Your steadfast love, O Lord, endures forever. Do not forsake the work of your hands.
1 John 2:24 through 25. Let what you heard from the beginning abide in you. If what you heard from the beginning abides in you, then you too will abide in the Son and in the Father. And this is the promise that he made to us: eternal life. John chapter 6, 47 through 51. Truly, truly I say to you, whoever believes has eternal life. I am the bread of life. Your fathers ate the manna in the wilderness, and they died. This is the bread that comes down from heaven, so that one may eat of it and not die. I am the living bread that came down from heaven. If anyone eats of this bread, he will live forever. And the bread that I will give for the life of the world is my flesh. Matthew 6, 14 through 15. For if you forgive others their trespasses, your heavenly Father will also forgive you. But if you do not forgive others their trespasses, neither will your Father forgive your trespasses. Psalm 55, 22. Cast your burden on the Lord, and he will sustain you. He will never permit the righteous to be moved. Isaiah 52, 12. For you shall not go out in haste, and you shall not go in flight. For the Lord will go before you, and the God of Israel will be your rear guard. Psalm 32, 8. I will instruct you and teach you in the way you should go. I will counsel you with my eye upon you. Isaiah 30, 18 through 21. Therefore the Lord waits to be gracious to you, and therefore he exalts himself to show mercy to you. For the Lord is a God of justice. Blessed are all those who wait for him. For a people shall dwell in Zion, in Jerusalem. You shall weep no more. He will surely be gracious to you at the sound of your cry. As soon as he hears it, he answers you. And though the Lord give you the bread of adversity and the water of affliction, yet your teacher will not hide himself anymore, but your eyes shall see your teacher, and your ears shall hear a word behind you saying, "This is the way, walk in it," when you turn to the right or when you turn to the left. Philippians chapter 1, verse 6. And I am sure of this, that he who began a good work in you will bring it to completion at the day of Jesus Christ. Isaiah 26, verse 3. You keep him in perfect peace whose mind is stayed on you, because he trusts in you. John chapter 11, 25 through 26. Jesus said to her, "I am the resurrection and the life. Whoever believes in me, though he die, yet shall he live. And everyone who lives and believes in me shall never die." Second Corinthians 4, 16 through 18. So we do not lose heart. Though our outward self is wasting away,
Our inner self is being renewed day by day. For this light momentary affliction is preparing for us an eternal weight of glory beyond all comparison. As we look not to the things that are seen, but to the things that are unseen. For the things that are seen are transient, but the things that are unseen are eternal. Philippians 3:20-21. But our citizenship is in heaven, and from it we await a Savior, the Lord Jesus Christ, who will transform our lowly body to be like his glorious body by the power that enables him even to subject all things to himself. Matthew 5:2-11. And he opened his mouth and taught them, saying, Blessed are the poor in spirit, for theirs is the kingdom of heaven. Blessed are those who mourn, for they shall be comforted. Blessed are the meek, for they shall inherit the earth. Blessed are those who hunger and thirst for righteousness, for they shall be satisfied. Blessed are the merciful, for they shall receive mercy. Blessed are the pure in heart, for they shall see God. Blessed are the peacemakers, for they shall be called sons of God. Blessed are those who are persecuted for righteousness' sake, for theirs is the kingdom of heaven. Blessed are you when others revile you and persecute you and utter all kinds of evil against you falsely on my account. Rejoice and be glad, for your reward is great in heaven, for so they persecuted the prophets who were before you. First John 4:4. Little children, you are from God and have overcome them, for he who is in you is greater than he who is in the world. Matthew 10:39-42. Whoever finds his life will lose it, and whoever loses his life for my sake will find it. Whoever receives you receives me, and whoever receives me receives him who sent me. The one who receives a prophet because he is a prophet will receive a prophet's reward, and the one who receives a righteous person because he is a righteous person will receive a righteous person's reward. And whoever gives one of these little ones even a cup of cold water because he is a disciple, truly I say to you, he will by no means lose his reward. Psalm 145:13-19. The Lord is faithful in all his words and kind in all his works. The Lord upholds all who are falling and raises up all who are bowed down. The eyes of all look to you, and you give them their food in due season. You open your hand, you satisfy the desire of every living thing. The Lord is righteous in all his ways and kind in all his works. The Lord is near to all who call on him, to all who call on him in truth. He fulfills the desire of those who fear him. He also hears their cry and saves them. First Corinthians 10:13. No temptation has overtaken you that is not common to man. God is faithful,
and he will not let you be tempted beyond your ability. But with the temptation, he will also provide the way of escape, that you may be able to endure it. Second Peter 3:8-9. But do not overlook this one fact, beloved, that with the Lord one day is as 1,000 years, and 1,000 years as one day. The Lord is not slow to fulfill his promise, as some count slowness, but is patient toward you, not wishing that any should perish, but that all should reach repentance. Matthew 28:18-20. And Jesus came and said to them, "All authority in heaven and on earth has been given to me. Go therefore and make disciples of all nations, baptizing them in the name of the Father and of the Son and of the Holy Spirit, teaching them to observe all that I have commanded you. And behold, I am with you always, to the end of the age." Mark 16:15-18. And he said to them, "Go into all the world and proclaim the gospel to the whole creation. Whoever believes and is baptized will be saved. But whoever does not believe will be condemned. And these signs will accompany those who believe. In my name they will cast out demons, they will speak in new tongues, they will pick up serpents with their hands, and if they drink any deadly poison, it will not hurt them. They will lay their hands on the sick, and they will recover." Second Timothy chapter 4, verse 8. "Henceforth there is laid up for me the crown of righteousness, which the Lord, the righteous judge, will award me on that day. And not only to me, but also to all who have loved his appearing." First Corinthians 6:14. "And God raised the Lord, and will also raise us up by his power." Second Corinthians 4:14. "He who raised the Lord Jesus will raise us also with Jesus and bring us with you into his presence." James chapter 1 verse 12. "Blessed is the man who remains steadfast under trial, for when he has stood the test, he will receive the crown of life, which God has promised to those who love him." 1 Peter 4, 1 and 2. "Since therefore Christ suffered in the flesh, arm yourselves with the same way of thinking. For whoever has suffered in the flesh has ceased from sin, so as to live for the rest of the time in the flesh, no longer for human passions, but for the will of God." First John 3:1-3. "See what kind of love the Father has given to us, that we should be called children of God. And so we are. The reason why the world does not know us is that it did not know him. Beloved, we are God's children now, and what we will be has not yet appeared. But we know that when he appears, we shall be like him, because we shall see him as he is. And everyone who thus hopes in him purifies himself as he is pure." Colossians chapter 3:1-4. "If then you have been raised with Christ, seek the things that are above, where Christ is,
seated at the right hand of God. Set your minds on things that are above, not on things that are on earth. For you have died, and your life is hidden with Christ in God. When Christ, who is your life, appears, then you also will appear with him in glory. 2 Peter 3:13. But according to his promise, we are waiting for new heavens and a new earth in which righteousness dwells. John chapter 10, 9-11. I am the door. If anyone enters by me, he will be saved and will go in and out and find pasture. The thief comes only to steal and kill and destroy. I came that they may have life and have it abundantly. I am the good shepherd. The good shepherd lays down his life for the sheep. Romans chapter 6, 22-23. But now that you have been set free from sin and have become slaves of God, the fruit you get leads to sanctification, and its end, eternal life. For the wages of sin is death, but the free gift of God is eternal life in Christ Jesus our Lord. Numbers 23:19. God is not man that he should lie, or a son of man that he should change his mind. Has he said, and will he not do it? Or has he spoken, and will he not fulfill it? Psalm 121. I lift up my eyes to the hills. From where does my help come? My help comes from the Lord, who made heaven and earth. He will not let your foot be moved. He who keeps you will not slumber. Behold, he who keeps Israel will neither slumber nor sleep. The Lord is your keeper. The Lord is your shade on your right hand. The sun shall not strike you by day, nor the moon by night. The Lord will keep you from all evil. He will keep your life. The Lord will keep your going out and your coming in from this time forth and forevermore. Psalm 1, 1-3. Blessed is the man who walks not in the counsel of the wicked, nor stands in the way of sinners, nor sits in the seat of scoffers. But his delight is in the law of the Lord, and on his law he meditates day and night. He is like a tree planted by streams of water that yields its fruit in its season, and its leaf does not wither. In all that he does, he prospers. Romans chapter 1, 16-17. For I am not ashamed of the gospel, for it is the power of God for salvation to everyone who believes, to the Jew first and also to the Greek. For in it the righteousness of God is revealed from faith for faith. As it is written, the righteous shall live by faith. Second Corinthians chapter 1, 3-5. Blessed be the God and Father of our Lord Jesus Christ, the Father of mercies and God of all comfort, who comforts us in all our affliction, so that we may be able to comfort those who are in any affliction,
with the comfort with which we ourselves are comforted by God. For as we share abundantly in Christ's sufferings, so through Christ we share abundantly in comfort too. Second Corinthians chapter 5, verse 17. Therefore, if anyone is in Christ, he is a new creation. The old has passed away. Behold, the new has come. John chapter 10, 27 through 30. My sheep hear my voice, and I know them, and they follow me. I give them eternal life, and they will never perish, and no one will snatch them out of my hand. My Father, who has given them to me, is greater than all, and no one is able to snatch them out of the Father's hand. I and the Father are one. Acts chapter 1, 7 through 8. It is not for you to know times or seasons that the Father has fixed by his own authority, but you will receive power when the Holy Spirit comes upon you, and you will be my witnesses in Jerusalem and in all Judea and Samaria and to the end of the earth. 2 Corinthians chapter 1, 20 through 22. For all the promises of God find their yes in him. That is why it is through him that we utter our amen to God for his glory. And it is God who establishes us with you in Christ, and has anointed us, and who has also put his seal on us, and given us his Spirit in our hearts as a guarantee. Acts chapter 2, 38 through 39. And Peter said to them, "Repent and be baptized, every one of you, in the name of Jesus Christ, for the forgiveness of your sins. And you will receive the gift of the Holy Spirit. For the promise is for you and for your children, and for all who are far off, everyone whom the Lord our God calls to himself." Deuteronomy 26, 17 through 19. You have declared today that the Lord is your God, and that you will walk in his ways, and keep his statutes and his commandments and his rules, and will obey his voice. And the Lord has declared today that you are a people for his treasured possession, as he has promised you, and that you are to keep all his commandments, and that he will set you in praise and in fame and in honor high above all nations that he has made, and that you shall be a people holy to the Lord your God, as he promised. Hebrews chapter 10, 19 through 23. Therefore, brothers, since we have confidence to enter the holy places by the blood of Jesus, by the new and living way that he opened for us through the curtain, that is, through his flesh, and since we have a great priest over the house of God, let us draw near with a true heart in full assurance of faith, with our hearts sprinkled clean from an evil conscience and our bodies washed with pure water. Let us hold fast the confession of our hope without wavering, for he who promised is faithful. Exodus 14, 13 through 14. And Moses said to the people, "Fear not, stand firm, and see the salvation of the Lord,
which he will work for you today. For the Egyptians whom you see today, you shall never see again. The Lord will fight for you, and you have only to be silent. Isaiah 43, 1 through 3. But now, thus says the Lord, he who created you, O Jacob, he who formed you, O Israel, fear not, for I have redeemed you. I have called you by name. You are mine. When you pass through the waters, I will be with you. And through the rivers, they shall not overwhelm you. When you walk through fire, you shall not be burned, and the flame shall not consume you. For I am the Lord your God, the Holy One of Israel, your Savior. Isaiah 54:10. For the mountains may depart and the hills be removed, but my steadfast love shall not depart from you, and my covenant of peace shall not be removed, says the Lord, who has compassion on you. Isaiah 54:13-14. All your children shall be taught by the Lord, and great shall be the peace of your children. In righteousness you shall be established. You shall be far from oppression, for you shall not fear, and from terror, for it shall not come near you. And great shall be the peace of your children. In righteousness you shall be established. You shall be far from oppression, for you shall not fear, and from terror, for it shall not come near you. Isaiah 54:13-14. No weapon that is fashioned against you shall succeed, and you shall refute every tongue that rises against you in judgment. This is the heritage of the servants of the Lord, and their vindication from me, declares the Lord. Isaiah 58:6-12. Is not this the fast that I choose? To loose the bonds of wickedness, to undo the straps of the yoke, to let the oppressed go free, and to break every yoke? Is it not to share your bread with the hungry and bring the homeless poor into your house? When you see the naked, to cover him and not to hide yourself from your own flesh? Then shall your light break forth like the dawn, and your healing shall spring up speedily. Your righteousness shall go before you. The glory of the Lord shall be your rear guard. Then you shall call, and the Lord will answer. You shall cry, and he will say, "Here I am." If you take away the yoke from your midst, the pointing of the finger and speaking wickedness, if you pour yourself out for the hungry and satisfy the desire of the afflicted, then shall your light rise in the darkness, and your gloom be as the noonday. And the Lord will guide you continually and satisfy your desire in scorched places and make your bones strong. And you shall be like a watered garden, like a spring of water, whose waters do not fail. And your ancient ruins shall be rebuilt. You shall raise up the foundations of many generations. You shall be called the repairer of the breach, the restorer of streets to dwell in. James 1:2-5. Count it all joy, my brothers, when you meet trials of various kinds,
for you know that the testing of your faith produces steadfastness. And let steadfastness have its full effect, that you may be perfect and complete, lacking in nothing. If any of you lacks wisdom, let him ask God, who gives generously to all without reproach, and it will be given him. James chapter 4, 7 through 8 and verse 10. Submit yourselves therefore to God. Resist the devil and he will flee from you. Draw near to God and he will draw near to you. Humble yourselves before the Lord and he will exalt you. First John chapter 1, verse 9. If we confess our sins, he is faithful and just to forgive us our sins and to cleanse us from all unrighteousness. 2 Chronicles chapter 7, 14 through 16. If my people who are called by my name humble themselves and pray and seek my face and turn from their wicked ways, then I will hear from heaven and will forgive their sin and heal their land. Now my eyes will be open and my ears attentive to the prayer that is made in this place. For now I have chosen and consecrated this house, that my name may be there forever. My eyes and my heart will be there for all time. Deuteronomy chapter 31, 6 through 8. Be strong and courageous. Do not fear or be in dread of them, for it is the Lord your God who goes with you. He will not leave you or forsake you. Then Moses summoned Joshua and said to him in the sight of all Israel, be strong and courageous. For you shall go with this people into the land that the Lord has sworn to their fathers to give them, and you shall put them in possession of it. It is the Lord who goes before you. He will be with you. He will not leave you or forsake you. Do not fear or be dismayed. Jeremiah 29, 11 through 14. For I know the plans I have for you, declares the Lord. Plans for welfare and not for evil, to give you a future and a hope. Then you will call upon me and come and pray to me, and I will hear you. You will seek me and find me, and you seek me with all your heart. I will be found by you, declares the Lord. John chapter 3, 16 through 17. For God so loved the world that he gave his only Son, that whoever believes in him should not perish, but have eternal life. For God did not send his Son into the world to condemn the world, but in order that the world might be saved through him. John chapter 8, 34 through 36. Jesus answered them, truly, truly, I say to you, everyone who practices sin is a slave to sin. The slave does not remain in the house forever. The Son remains forever. So if the Son sets you free, you will be free indeed.
Malachi chapter 3, 10 through 12. Bring the full tithe into the storehouse, that there may be food in my house, and thereby put me to the test, says the Lord of hosts, if I will not open the windows of heaven for you and pour down for you a blessing until there is no more need. I will rebuke the devourer for you, so that it will not destroy the fruits of your soil, and your vine in the field shall not fail to bear, says the Lord of hosts. Then all nations will call you blessed, for you will be a land of delight, says the Lord of hosts. Mark chapter 11, 22 through 26. And Jesus answered them, "Have faith in God. Truly I say to you, whoever says to this mountain, 'Be taken up and thrown into the sea,' and does not doubt in his heart, but believes that what he says will come to pass, it will be done for him. Therefore I tell you, whatever you ask in prayer, believe that you have received it, and it will be yours. And whenever you stand praying, forgive if you have anything against anyone, so that your Father also who is in heaven may forgive you your trespasses.

Joshua chapter 1, 6 through 9. Be strong and courageous, for you shall cause this people to inherit the land that I swore to their fathers to give them. Only be strong and very courageous, being careful to do according to all the law that Moses, my servant, commanded you. Do not turn from it to the right hand or to the left, that you may have good success wherever you go. This book of the law shall not depart from your mouth, but you shall meditate on it day and night, so that you may be careful to do according to all that is written in it. For then you will make your way prosperous, and then you will have good success. Have I not commanded you? Be strong and courageous. Do not be frightened, and do not be dismayed, for the Lord your God is with you wherever you go. Philippians chapter 4, 19 through 20. And my God will supply every need of yours according to his riches and glory in Christ Jesus. To our God and Father be glory forever and ever. Amen. Psalm chapter 37, 3 through 11. Trust in the Lord and do good. Dwell in the land and befriend faithfulness. Delight yourself in the Lord, and he will give you the desires of your heart. Commit your way to the Lord. Trust in him, and he will act. He will bring forth your righteousness as the light, and your justice as the noonday. Be still before the Lord, and wait patiently for him. Fret not yourself over the one who prospers in his way, over the man who carries out evil devices. Refrain from anger and forsake wrath. Fret not yourself. It tends only to evil. For the evildoers shall be cut off, but those who wait for the Lord shall inherit the land. In just a little while, the wicked will be no more. Though you look carefully at his place, he will not be there. But the meek shall inherit the land and delight themselves in abundant peace. Psalm chapter 50, 14 through 15. Offer to God a sacrifice of thanksgiving, and perform your vows to the Most High, and call upon me in the day of trouble. I will deliver you, and you shall glorify me.

Revelation chapter 2, 5 through 7. Remember, therefore, from where you have fallen. Repent and do the works you did at first. If not, I will come to you and remove your lampstand from its place, unless you repent. Yet this you have. You hate the works of the Nicolaitans, which I also hate. He who has an ear, let him hear what the Spirit says to the churches. To the one who conquers, I will grant to eat of the tree of life, which is in the paradise of God. Revelation chapter 2, 10 through 11. Be faithful unto death, and I will give you the crown of life. He who has an ear, let him hear what the Spirit says to the churches. The one who conquers will not be hurt by the second death. Revelation chapter 2, verse 17. He who has an ear, let him hear what the Spirit says to the churches. To the one who conquers, I will give some of the hidden manna. And I will give him a white stone with a new name written on the stone that no one knows except the one who receives it. Revelation chapter 2, 26 through 29. The one who conquers and who keeps my works until the end, to him I will give authority over the nations, and he will rule them with a rod of iron, as when earthen pots are broken in pieces, even as I myself have received authority from my Father, and I will give him the morning star. He who has an ear, let him hear what the Spirit says to the churches. Revelation chapter 3, verse 5. The one who conquers will be clothed thus in white garments, and I will never blot out his name from the book of life. I will confess his name before my Father and before his angels. He who has an ear, let him hear what the Spirit says to the churches. Revelation chapter 3, 10 through 13. Because you have kept my word about patient endurance, I will keep you from the hour of trial that is coming on the whole world, to try those who dwell on the earth. I am coming soon. Hold fast what you have, so that no one may seize your crown. The one who conquers, I will make him a pillar in the temple of my God. Never shall he go out of it.

longer for human passions, but for the will of God. First John 3:1-3. See what kind of love the Father has given to us, that we should be called children of God. And so we are. The reason why the world does not know us is that it did not know Him. Beloved, we are God's children now, and what we will be has not yet appeared. But we know that when He appears, we shall be like Him, because we shall see Him as He is. And everyone who thus hopes in Him purifies himself as He is pure. Colossians chapter 3:1-4. If then you have been raised with Christ, seek the things that are above, where Christ is, seated at the right hand of God. Set your minds on things that are above, not on things that are on earth. For you have died, and your life is hidden with Christ in God. When Christ, who is your life, appears, then you also will appear with Him in glory. 2 Peter 3:13. But according to His promise, we are waiting for new heavens and a new earth in which righteousness dwells. John chapter 10:9-11. I am the door. If anyone enters by me, he will be saved and will go in and out and find pasture. The thief comes only to steal and kill and destroy. I came that they may have life and have it abundantly. I am the good shepherd. The good shepherd lays down his life for the sheep. Romans chapter 6:22-23. But now that you have been set free from sin and have become slaves of God, the fruit you get leads to sanctification, and its end, eternal life. For the wages of sin is death, but the free gift of God is eternal life in Christ Jesus our Lord. Numbers 23:19. God is not man that He should lie, or a son of man that He should change His mind. Has He said, and will He not do it? Or has He spoken, and will He not fulfill it? Psalm 121. I lift up my eyes to the hills. From where does my help come? My help comes from the Lord, who made heaven and earth. He will not let your foot be moved. He who keeps you will not slumber. Behold, He who keeps Israel will neither slumber nor sleep. The Lord is your keeper. The Lord is your shade on your right hand. The sun shall not strike you by day, nor the moon by night. The Lord will keep you from all evil. He will keep your life. The Lord will keep your going out and your coming in from this time forth and forevermore. Psalm 1:1-3. Blessed is the man who walks not in the counsel of the wicked, nor stands in the way of sinners, nor sits in the seat of scoffers. But his delight is in the law of the Lord, and on His law he meditates day and night. He is like a tree planted by streams of water that yields its fruit in its season, and its leaf does not wither. In all that he does, he prospers.

Romans chapter 1, 16 through 17. For I am not ashamed of the gospel, for it is the power of God for salvation to everyone who believes, to the Jew first and also to the Greek. For in it the righteousness of God is revealed from faith for faith. As it is written, the righteous shall live by faith. Second Corinthians chapter 1, 3 through 5. Blessed be the God and Father of our Lord Jesus Christ, the Father of mercies and God of all comfort, who comforts us in all our affliction, so that we may be able to comfort those who are in any affliction with the comfort with which we ourselves are comforted by God. For as we share abundantly in Christ's sufferings, so through Christ we share abundantly in comfort too. Second Corinthians chapter 5, verse 17. Therefore, if anyone is in Christ, he is a new creation. The old has passed away. Behold, the new has come. John chapter 10, 27 through 30. My sheep hear my voice, and I know them, and they follow me. I give them eternal life, and they will never perish, and no one will snatch them out of my hand. My Father, who has given them to me, is greater than all, and no one is able to snatch them out of the Father's hand. I and the Father are one. Acts chapter 1, 7 through 8. It is not for you to know times or seasons that the Father has fixed by his own authority, but you will receive power when the Holy Spirit comes upon you, and you will be my witnesses in Jerusalem and in all Judea and Samaria and to the end of the earth. 2 Corinthians chapter 1, 20 through 22. For all the promises of God find their yes in him. That is why it is through him that we utter our amen to God for his glory. And it is God who establishes us with you in Christ, and has anointed us, and who has also put his seal on us, and given us his Spirit in our hearts as a guarantee. Acts chapter 2, 38 through 39. And Peter said to them, repent and be baptized, every one of you, in the name of Jesus Christ, for the forgiveness of your sins, and you will receive the gift of the Holy Spirit. For the promise is for you and for your children, and for all who are far off, everyone whom the Lord our God calls to himself. Deuteronomy 26, 17 through 19. You have declared today that the Lord is your God, and that you will walk in his ways, and keep his statutes and his commandments and his rules, and will obey his voice. And the Lord has declared today that you are a people for his treasured possession, as he has promised you, and that you are to keep all his commandments, and that he will set you in praise and in fame and in honor high above all nations that he has made, and that you shall be a people holy to the Lord your God, as he promised. Hebrews chapter 10, 19 through 23. Therefore, brothers,
Since we have confidence to enter the holy places by the blood of Jesus, by the new and living way that he opened for us through the curtain, that is through his flesh, and since we have a great priest over the house of God, let us draw near with a true heart in full assurance of faith, with our hearts sprinkled clean from an evil conscience and our bodies washed with pure water. Let us hold fast the confession of our hope without wavering, for he who promised is faithful. Exodus 14:13-14. And Moses said to the people, "Fear not, stand firm, and see the salvation of the Lord, which he will work for you today. For the Egyptians whom you see today, you shall never see again. The Lord will fight for you, and you have only to be silent." Isaiah 43:1-3. But now, thus says the Lord, he who created you, O Jacob, he who formed you, O Israel, fear not, for I have redeemed you. I have called you by name. You are mine. When you pass through the waters, I will be with you, and through the rivers, they shall not overwhelm you. When you walk through fire, you shall not be burned, and the flame shall not consume you. For I am the Lord your God, the Holy One of Israel, your Savior. Isaiah 54:10. For the mountains may depart and the hills be removed, but my steadfast love shall not depart from you, and my covenant of peace shall not be removed, says the Lord, who has compassion on you. Isaiah 54:13-14. All your children shall be taught by the Lord, and great shall be the peace of your children. In righteousness you shall be established. You shall be far from oppression, for you shall not fear, and from terror, for it shall not come near you. And great shall be the peace of your children. In righteousness you shall be established. You shall be far from oppression, for you shall not fear, and from terror, for it shall not come near you. Isaiah 54:13-14. No weapon that is fashioned against you shall succeed, and you shall refute every tongue that rises against you in judgment. This is the heritage of the servants of the Lord, and their vindication from me, declares the Lord. Isaiah 58:6-12. Is not this the fast that I choose? To loose the bonds of wickedness, to undo the straps of the yoke, to let the oppressed go free, and to break every yoke? Is it not to share your bread with the hungry and bring the homeless poor into your house? When you see the naked, to cover him, and not to hide yourself from your own flesh? Then shall your light break forth like the dawn, and your healing shall spring up speedily. Your righteousness shall go before you. The glory of the Lord shall be your rear guard. Then you shall call, and the Lord will answer. You shall cry, and he will say, "Here I am." If you take away the yoke from your midst,
the pointing of the finger and speaking wickedness. If you pour yourself out for the hungry and satisfy the desire of the afflicted, then shall your light rise in the darkness, and your gloom be as the noonday. And the Lord will guide you continually and satisfy your desire in scorched places and make your bones strong. And you shall be like a watered garden, like a spring of water whose waters do not fail. And your ancient ruins shall be rebuilt. You shall raise up the foundations of many generations. You shall be called the repairer of the breach, the restorer of streets to dwell in. James 1, 2 through 5. Count it all joy, my brothers, when you meet trials of various kinds. For you know that the testing of your faith produces steadfastness. And let steadfastness have its full effect, that you may be perfect and complete, lacking in nothing. If any of you lacks wisdom, let him ask God, who gives generously to all without reproach, and it will be given him. James chapter 4, 7 through 8 and verse 10. Submit yourselves therefore to God. Resist the devil and he will flee from you. Draw near to God and he will draw near to you. Humble yourselves before the Lord and he will exalt you. First John chapter 1, verse 9. If we confess our sins, he is faithful and just to forgive us our sins and to cleanse us from all unrighteousness. 2 Chronicles chapter 7, 14 through 16. If my people who are called by my name humble themselves and pray and seek my face and turn from their wicked ways, then I will hear from heaven and will forgive their sin and heal their land. Now my eyes will be open and my ears attentive to the prayer that is made in this place. For now I have chosen and consecrated this house that my name may be there forever. My eyes and my heart will be there for all time. Deuteronomy chapter 31, 6 through 8. Be strong and courageous. Do not fear or be in dread of them, for it is the Lord your God who goes with you. He will not leave you or forsake you. Then Moses summoned Joshua and said to him in the sight of all Israel, be strong and courageous. For you shall go with this people into the land that the Lord has sworn to their fathers to give them, and you shall put them in possession of it. It is the Lord who goes before you. He will be with you. He will not leave you or forsake you. Do not fear or be dismayed. Jeremiah 29, 11 through 14. For I know the plans I have for you, declares the Lord. Plans for welfare and not for evil, to give you a future and a hope. Then you will call upon me and come and pray to me, and I will hear you. You will seek me and find me when you seek me with all your heart. I will be found by you, declares the Lord. John chapter 3, 16 through 17.
For God so loved the world that he gave his only Son, that whoever believes in him should not perish, but have eternal life. For God did not send his Son into the world to condemn the world, but in order that the world might be saved through him. John chapter 8, 34 through 36. Jesus answered them, "Truly, truly I say to you, everyone who practices sin is a slave to sin. The slave does not remain in the house forever. The Son remains forever. So if the Son sets you free, you will be free indeed." Malachi chapter 3, 10 through 12. "Bring the full tithe into the storehouse, that there may be food in my house, and thereby put me to the test, says the Lord of hosts, if I will not open the windows of heaven for you and pour down for you a blessing until there is no more need. I will rebuke the devourer for you, so that it will not destroy the fruits of your soil, and your vine in the field shall not fail to bear, says the Lord of hosts. Then all nations will call you blessed, for you will be a land of delight, says the Lord of hosts." Mark chapter 11, 22 through 26. And Jesus answered them, "Have faith in God. Truly I say to you, whoever says to this mountain, 'Be taken up and thrown into the sea,' and does not doubt in his heart, but believes that what he says will come to pass, it will be done for him. Therefore I tell you, whatever you ask in prayer, believe that you have received it, and it will be yours. And whenever you stand praying, forgive, if you have anything against anyone, so that your Father also who is in heaven may forgive you your trespasses.

Joshua chapter 1, 6 through 9. Be strong and courageous, for you shall cause this people to inherit the land that I swore to their fathers to give them. Only be strong and very courageous, being careful to do according to all the law that Moses, my servant, commanded you. Do not turn from it to the right hand or to the left, that you may have good success wherever you go. This book of the law shall not depart from your mouth, but you shall meditate on it day and night, so that you may be careful to do according to all that is written in it. For then you will make your way prosperous, and then you will have good success. Have I not commanded you? Be strong and courageous. Do not be frightened, and do not be dismayed, for the Lord your God is with you wherever you go. Philippians chapter 4, 19 through 20. And my God will supply every need of yours according to his riches and glory in Christ Jesus. To our God and Father be glory forever and ever. Amen. Psalm chapter 37, 3 through 11. Trust in the Lord and do good. Dwell in the land and befriend faithfulness. Delight yourself in the Lord, and he will give you the desires of your heart. Commit your way to the Lord. Trust in him, and he will act. He will bring forth your righteousness as the light, and your justice as the noonday. Be still before the Lord, and wait patiently for him. Fret not yourself over the one who prospers in his way, over the man who carries out evil devices. Refrain from anger and forsake wrath. Fret not yourself. It tends only to evil. For the evildoers shall be cut off, but those who wait for the Lord shall inherit the land. In just a little while, the wicked will be no more. Though you look carefully at his place, he will not be there. But the meek shall inherit the land and delight themselves in abundant peace. Psalm chapter 50, 14 through 15. Offer to God a sacrifice of thanksgiving, and perform your vows to the Most High, and call upon me in the day of trouble. I will deliver you, and you shall glorify me.

Revelation chapter 2, 5 through 7. Remember therefore from where you have fallen. Repent and do the works you did at first. If not, I will come to you and remove your lampstand from its place, unless you repent. Yet this you have. You hate the works of the Nicolaitans, which I also hate. He who has an ear, let him hear what the Spirit says to the churches. To the one who conquers, I will grant to eat of the tree of life, which is in the paradise of God. Revelation chapter 2, 10 through 11. Be faithful unto death, and I will give you the crown of life. He who has an ear, let him hear what the Spirit says to the churches. The one who conquers will not be hurt by the second death. Revelation chapter 2, verse 17. He who has an ear, let him hear what the Spirit says to the churches. To the one who conquers, I will give some of the hidden manna, and I will give him a white stone with a new name written on the stone that no one knows except the one who receives it. Revelation chapter 2, 26 through 29. The one who conquers and who keeps my works until the end, to him I will give authority over the nations, and he will rule them with a rod of iron, as when earthen pots are broken in pieces, even as I myself have received authority from my Father, and I will give him the morning star. He who has an ear, let him hear what the Spirit says to the churches. Revelation chapter 3, verse 5. The one who conquers will be clothed thus in white garments, and I will never blot out his name from the book of life. I will confess his name before my Father and before his angels. He who has an ear, let him hear what the Spirit says to the churches. Revelation chapter 3, 10 through 13. Because you have kept my word about patient endurance, I will keep you from the hour of trial that is coming on the whole world, to try those who dwell on the earth. I am coming soon. Hold fast what you have, so that no one may seize your crown. The one who conquers, I will make him a pillar in the temple of my God. Never shall he go out of it. And I will write on him the name of my God and the name of the city of my God, the New Jerusalem, which comes down from my God out of heaven, and my own new name. He who has an ear, let him hear what the Spirit says to the churches. Revelation chapter 3, 20 through 22. Behold, I stand at the door and knock. If anyone hears my voice and opens the door, I will come in to him and eat with him, and he with me. The one who conquers, I will grant him to sit with me on my throne, as I also conquered and sat down with my Father on his throne. He who has an ear, let him hear what the Spirit says to the churches. First Peter chapter 3, 10 through 12.
Whoever desires to love life and see good days, let him keep his tongue from evil and his lips from speaking deceit. Let him turn away from evil and do good. Let him seek peace and pursue it. For the eyes of the Lord are on the righteous, and his ears are open to their prayer. But the face of the Lord is against those who do evil. Philippians chapter 4, 4 through 9. Rejoice in the Lord always. Again, I will say, rejoice. Let your reasonableness be known to everyone. The Lord is at hand. Do not be anxious about anything, but in everything, by prayer and supplication, with thanksgiving, let your requests be known to God. And the peace of God, which surpasses all understanding, will guard your hearts and your minds in Christ Jesus. Finally, brothers, whatever is true, whatever is honorable, whatever is just, whatever is pure, whatever is lovely, whatever is commendable, if there is any excellence, if there is anything worthy of praise, think about these things. What you have learned and received and heard and seen in me, practice these things, and the God of peace will be with you. Psalm chapter 34, 15 through 19. The eyes of the Lord are toward the righteous, and his ears toward their cry. The face of the Lord is against those who do evil, to cut off the memory of them from the earth. When the righteous cry for help, the Lord hears and delivers them out of all their troubles. The Lord is near to the brokenhearted and saves the crushed in spirit. Many are the afflictions of the righteous, but the Lord delivers him out of them all. Jeremiah chapter 33, 2 through 3. Thus says the Lord who made the earth, the Lord who formed it to establish it. The Lord is his name. Call to me and I will answer you and will tell you great and hidden things that you have not known. Jeremiah chapter 33, verse 6. Behold, I will bring it health and cure, and I will cure them, and I will reveal to them abundance of peace and truth. Isaiah 41, 10 through 13. Fear not, for I am with you. Be not dismayed, for I am your God. I will strengthen you. I will help you. I will uphold you with my righteous right hand. Behold, all who are incensed against you shall be put to shame and confounded. Those who strive against you shall be as nothing and shall perish. You shall seek those who contend with you, but you shall not find them. Those who war against you shall be as nothing at all. For I, the Lord your God, hold your right hand. It is I who say to you, fear not. I am the one who helps you. Isaiah 40, 27 through 31. Why do you say, O Jacob, and speak, O Israel, my way is hidden from the Lord,
and my right is disregarded by my God. Have you not known? Have you not heard? The Lord is the everlasting God, the creator of the ends of the earth. He does not faint or grow weary. His understanding is unsearchable. He gives power to the faint, and to him who has no might, he increases strength. Even youths shall faint and be weary, and young men shall fall exhausted. But they who wait for the Lord shall renew their strength. They shall mount up with wings like eagles. They shall run and not be weary. They shall walk and not faint. Matthew chapter 11, 28 through 30. Come to me, all who labor and are heavily burdened, and I will give you rest. Take my yoke upon you and learn from me, for I am gentle and humble in heart, and you will find rest for your souls. For my yoke is easy and my burden is light. Psalm 91. He who dwells in the secret place of the Most High will rest in the shadow of the Almighty. I will say of Yahweh, He is my refuge and my fortress, my God in whom I trust. For He will deliver you from the snare of the fowler and from the deadly pestilence. He will cover you with His feathers. Under His wings you will take refuge. His faithfulness is your shield and rampart. You shall not be afraid of the terror by night, nor of the arrow that flies by day, nor of the pestilence that walks in darkness, nor of the destruction that wastes at noonday. 1,000 may fall at your side, and 10,000 at your right hand, but it will not come near you. You will only look with your eyes and see the recompense of the wicked. Because you have made Yahweh your refuge and the Most High your dwelling place, no evil shall happen to you. Neither shall any plague come near your dwelling. For He will put His angels in charge of you to guard you in all your ways. They will bear you up in their hands so that you won't dash your foot against a stone. You will tread on the lion and the cobra. You will trample the young lion and the serpent underfoot. Because He has set His love on me, therefore I will deliver him. I will set him on high because he has known my name. He will call on me and I will answer him. I will be with him in trouble. I will deliver him and honor him. I will satisfy him with long life and show him my salvation. Romans chapter 8, 16 through 18. The Spirit Himself testifies with our spirit that we are children of God. And if children, then heirs, heirs of God, and joint heirs with Christ, if indeed we suffer with Him, that we may also be glorified with Him. For I consider that the sufferings of this present time are not worthy to be compared with the glory which will be revealed toward us. John chapter 14, 25 through 27. These things I have spoken to you while I am still with you. But the Helper, the Holy Spirit, whom the Father will send in my name, He will teach you all things and bring to your remembrance all that I have said to you. Peace I leave with you. My peace I give to you.
Not as the world gives do I give to you. Let not your hearts be troubled, neither let them be afraid. Romans chapter 5, 1 through 5. Therefore, since we have been justified by faith, we have peace with God through our Lord Jesus Christ. Through him, we have also obtained access by faith into this grace in which we stand, and we rejoice in hope of the glory of God. Not only that, but we rejoice in our sufferings, knowing that suffering produces endurance, and endurance produces character, and character produces hope, and hope does not put us to shame, because God's love has been poured into our hearts through the Holy Spirit who has been given to us. Second Corinthians chapter 13, verse 11. Finally, brothers, rejoice. Aim for restoration. Comfort one another. Agree with one another. Live in peace, and the God of love and peace will be with you. Isaiah chapter 53, verse 5. But he was wounded for our transgressions. He was crushed for our iniquities. Upon him was the chastisement that brought us peace, and with his stripes we are healed. Psalm chapter 37, verse 37. Mark the blameless and behold the upright, for there is a future for the man of peace. Hebrews chapter 12, verse 11. For the moment, all discipline seems painful rather than pleasant. But later, it yields the peaceful fruit of righteousness to those who have been trained by it. Matthew chapter 6, 25 through 33. Therefore I tell you, do not be anxious about your life, what you will eat or what you will drink, nor about your body, what you will put on. Is not life more than food, and the body more than clothing? Look at the birds of the air. They neither sow nor reap, nor gather into barns, and yet your heavenly Father feeds them. Are you not of more value than they? And which of you, by being anxious, can add a single hour to his span of life? And why are you anxious about clothing? Consider the lilies of the field, how they grow. They neither toil nor spin. Yet I tell you, even Solomon in all his glory was not arrayed like one of these. But if God so clothes the grass of the field, which today is alive and tomorrow is thrown into the oven, will he not much more clothe you? O you of little faith. Therefore, do not be anxious, saying, what shall we eat, or what shall we drink, or what shall we wear? For the Gentiles seek after these things, and your heavenly Father knows that you need them all. But seek first the kingdom of God and his righteousness, and all these things will be added to you.

Psalm chapter 126, 5 through 6. Those who sow in tears shall reap with shouts of joy. He who goes out weeping, bearing the seed for sowing, shall come home with shouts of joy, bringing his sheaves with him. Psalm 16, 5 through 11. The Lord is my chosen portion and my cup. You hold my lot. The lines have fallen for me in pleasant places. Indeed, I have a beautiful inheritance. I bless the Lord who gives me counsel. In the night also my heart instructs me. I have set the Lord always before me. Because he is at my right hand, I shall not be shaken. Therefore my heart is glad, and my whole being rejoices. My flesh also dwells secure. For you will not abandon my soul to Sheol, or let your Holy One see corruption. You make known to me the path of life. In your presence there's fullness of joy. At your right hand are pleasures forevermore. John 16:33. I have said these things to you, that in me you may have peace. In the world you will have tribulation, but take heart. I have overcome the world. First Peter chapter 5, 6 through 7. Humble yourselves, therefore, under the mighty hand of God, so that at the proper time he may exalt you, casting all your anxieties on him, because he cares for you.

Lamentations 3:22-23. The steadfast love of the Lord never ceases. His mercies never come to an end. They are new every morning. Great is your faithfulness.

Psalm 32, 7 and 10. You are a hiding place for me. You preserve me from trouble. You surround me with shouts of deliverance. Many are the sorrows of the wicked, but steadfast love surrounds the one who trusts in the Lord. Jeremiah 17, 7 through 8. Blessed is the man who trusts in the Lord, whose trust is the Lord. He is like a tree planted by water that sends out its roots by the stream and does not fear when heat comes, for its leaves remain green and is not anxious in the year of drought, for it does not cease to bear fruit. Romans 8, 26 through 30. Likewise, the Spirit helps us in our weakness, for we do not know what to pray for as we ought, but the Spirit Himself intercedes for us with groanings too deep for words. And he who searches hearts knows what is the mind of the Spirit, because the Spirit intercedes for the saints according to the will of God. And we know that for those who love God, all things work together for good, for those who are called according to his purpose. For those whom he foreknew, he also predestined to be conformed to the image of his Son, in order that he might be the firstborn among many brothers. And those whom he predestined, he also called. And those whom he called, he also justified. And those whom he justified, he also glorified. Romans chapter 8, 35 through 39. Who shall separate us from the love of Christ? Shall tribulation, or distress, or persecution, or famine, or nakedness, or danger, or sword? As it is written, for your sake we are being killed all day long. We are regarded as sheep to be slaughtered. No, in all these things we are more than conquerors through him who loved us. For I am sure that neither death nor life, nor angels nor rulers, nor things present nor things to come, nor powers, nor height nor depth, nor anything else in all creation will be able to separate us from the love of God in Christ Jesus our Lord. Romans 10, 9 through 13. If you confess with your mouth that Jesus is Lord, and believe in your heart that God raised him from the dead, you will be saved. For with the heart one believes and is justified, and with the mouth one confesses and is saved. For the scripture says, everyone who believes in him will not be put to shame. For there is no distinction between Jew and Greek, for the same Lord is Lord of all, bestowing his riches on all who call on him. For everyone who calls on the name of the Lord will be saved. Psalm chapter 9, 9 through 12. The Lord is a stronghold for the oppressed, a stronghold in times of trouble. And those who know your name put their trust in you. For you, O Lord, have not forsaken those who seek you.
sing praises to the Lord, who sits enthroned in Zion. Tell among the peoples his deeds, for he who avenges blood is mindful of them. He does not forget the cry of the afflicted. Proverbs 3:1-12. My son, do not forget my teaching, but let your heart keep my commands. For length of days and years of life and peace they will add to you. Let not steadfast love and faithfulness forsake you. Bind them around your neck. Write them on the tablet of your heart. So you will find favor and good success in the sight of God and man. Trust in the Lord with all your heart, and do not lean on your own understanding. In all your ways, acknowledge him, and he will make straight your paths. Be not wise in your own eyes. Fear the Lord, and turn away from evil. It will be healing to your flesh and refreshment to your bones. Honor the Lord with your wealth and with the first fruits of all your produce. Then your barns will be filled with plenty, and your vats will be bursting with wine. My son, do not despise the Lord's discipline or be weary of his reproof. For the Lord reproves him who he loves, as a father the son in whom he delights. James 5:13-16. Is anyone among you suffering? Let him pray. Is anyone cheerful? Let him sing praise. Is anyone among you sick? Let him call for the elders of the church, and let them pray over him, anointing him with oil in the name of the Lord. And the prayer of faith will save the one who is sick, and the Lord will raise him up. And if he has committed sins, he will be forgiven. Therefore, confess your sins to one another, and pray for one another that you may be healed. The prayer of a righteous person has great power as it is working. Matthew 7:7-11. Ask, and it will be given to you. Seek, and you will find. Knock, and it will be opened to you. For everyone who asks receives, and the one who seeks finds, and to the one who knocks it will be opened. Or which one of you, if his son asks him for bread, will give him a stone? Or if he asks for a fish, will give him a serpent? If you then, who are evil, know how to give good gifts to your children, how much more will your Father who is in heaven give good things to those who ask him? Psalm 103:1-12. Bless the Lord, O my soul, and all that is within me. Bless his holy name. Bless the Lord, O my soul, and forget not all his benefits, who forgives all your iniquity, who heals all your diseases, who redeems your life from the pit, who crowns you with steadfast love and mercy, who satisfies you with good so that your youth is renewed like the eagles. The Lord works righteousness and justice for all who are oppressed. He made known his ways to Moses,
his acts to the people of Israel. The Lord is merciful

As a father shows compassion to his children, so the Lord shows compassion to those who fear him. Psalm 107, 13 through 16. Then they cried to the Lord in their trouble, and he delivered them from their distress. He brought them out of darkness and the shadow of death, and burst their bonds apart. Let them thank the Lord for his steadfast love, for his wondrous works to the children of man. For he shatters the doors of bronze and cuts into the bars of iron. John 14, 1 through 7. Let not your hearts be troubled. Believe in God. Believe also in me. In my Father's house are many rooms. If it were not so, would I have told you that I go to prepare a place for you? And if I go and prepare a place for you, I will come again and will take you to myself, that where I am, you may also be. And you know the way to where I am going. Thomas said to him, Lord, we do not know where you're going. How can we know the way? Jesus said to him, I am the way, and the truth, and the life. No one comes to the Father except through me. If you had known me, you would have known my Father also. From now on, you do know him and have seen him. John 14, 12 through 21. Truly, truly I say to you, whoever believes in me will also do the works that I do, and greater works than these will he do, because I am going to the Father. Whatever you ask in my name, this I will do, that the Father may be glorified in the Son. If you ask me anything in my name, I will do it. If you love me, you will keep my commandments. And I will ask the Father, and he will give you another helper to be with you forever, even the Spirit of truth, whom the world cannot receive because it neither sees him nor knows him. You know him, for he dwells with you and will be in you. I will not leave you as orphans. I will come to you. Yet a little while and the world will see me no more. But you will see me. Because I live, you also will live. In that day you will know that I am in my Father, and you in me, and I in you. Whoever has my commandments and keeps them, he it is who loves me. And he who loves me will be loved by my Father, and I will love him and manifest myself to him. Mark 10, 27 through 31. Jesus looked at them and said, with man it is impossible, but not with God. For all things are possible with God. Peter began to say to him, see, we have left everything and followed you. Jesus said, truly, I say to you, there is no one who has left house or brothers or sisters or mother or father or children or lands for my sake and for the gospel, who will not receive 100-fold now in this time, houses and brothers and sisters and mothers and children and lands, with persecutions, and in the age to come, eternal life. But many who are first will be last, and the last will be first.
Matthew 24, 12 through 13. And because lawlessness will be increased, the love of many will grow cold. But the one who endures to the end will be saved. John chapter 15, 1 through 11. I am the true vine, and my Father is the vine dresser. Every branch in me that does not bear fruit, he takes away. And every branch that does bear fruit, he prunes, that it may bear more fruit. Already you are clean because of the word that I have spoken to you. Abide in me, and I in you. As the branch cannot bear fruit by itself, unless it abides in the vine, neither can you, unless you abide in me. I am the vine, you are the branches. Whoever abides in me and I in him, he it is that bears much fruit. For apart from me, you can do nothing. If anyone does not abide in me, he is thrown away like a branch and withers. And the branches are gathered, thrown into the fire and burned. If you abide in me and my words abide in you, ask whatever you wish, and it will be done for you. By this my Father is glorified, that you bear much fruit, and so prove to be my disciples. As the Father has loved me, so have I loved you. Abide in my love. If you keep my commandments, you will abide in my love, just as I have kept my Father's commandments and abide in his love. These things I have spoken to you, that my joy may be in you, and that your joy may be full. 2 Peter 1, 3 through 11. His divine power has granted to us all things that pertain to life and godliness, through the knowledge of him who called us to his own glory and excellence, by which he granted to us his precious and very great promises, so that through them you may become partakers of the divine nature, having escaped from the corruption that is in the world because of sinful desire. For this very reason, make every effort to supplement your faith with virtue, and virtue with knowledge, and knowledge with self-control, and self-control with steadfastness, and steadfastness with godliness, and godliness with brotherly affection, and brotherly affection with love. For if these qualities are yours and are increasing, they keep you from being ineffective or unfruitful in the knowledge of our Lord Jesus Christ. For whoever lacks these qualities is so nearsighted that he is blind, having forgotten that he was cleansed from his former sins. Therefore, brothers, be all the more diligent to confirm your calling and election. For if you practice these qualities, you will never fall. For in this way there will be richly provided for you an entrance into the eternal kingdom of our Lord and Savior, Jesus Christ. Job 36, 10 through 11. He opens their ears to instruction and commands that they return from iniquity. If they listen and serve him, they complete their days in prosperity and their years in pleasantness. Psalm 46, 1 through 7. God is our refuge and strength, a very present help in trouble. Therefore, we will not fear though the earth gives way, though the mountains be moved into the heart of the sea, though its waters roar and foam, though the mountains tremble at its swelling. There is a river whose streams make glad the city of God, the holy habitation of the Most High.
God is in the midst of her. She shall not be moved. God will help her when morning dawns. The nations rage, the kingdoms totter. He utters his voice, the earth melts. The Lord of hosts is with us. The God of Jacob is our fortress. Romans chapter 6, 5 through 14. For if we have been united with him in a death like his, we shall certainly be united with him in a resurrection like his. We know that our old self was crucified with him in order that the body of sin might be brought to nothing, so that we would no longer be enslaved to sin. For one who has died has been set free from sin. Now, if we have died with Christ, we believe that we will also live with him. We know that Christ, being raised from the dead, will never die again. Death no longer has dominion over him. For the death he died to sin once for all. But the life he lives to God. So you also must consider yourselves dead to sin and alive to God in Christ Jesus. Let not sin, therefore, reign in your mortal body to make you obey its passions. Do not present your members to sin as instruments for unrighteousness, but present yourselves to God as those who have been brought from death to life, and your members to God as instruments for righteousness. For sin will have no dominion over you, since you are not under law, but under grace. Psalm 147, 1 through 6. Praise the Lord, for it is good to sing praises to our God, for it is pleasant, and a song of praise is fitting. The Lord builds up Jerusalem. He gathers the outcasts of Israel. He heals the brokenhearted and binds up their wounds. He determines the number of the stars. He gives to all of them their names. Great is our Lord, and abundant in power. His understanding is beyond measure. The Lord lifts up the humble. He casts the wicked to the ground. Revelation 21. 1 through 7. Then I saw a new heaven and a new earth, for the first heaven and the first earth had passed away, and the sea was no more. And I saw the holy city, New Jerusalem, coming down out of heaven from God, prepared as a bride adorned for her husband. And I heard a loud voice from the throne saying, Behold, the dwelling place of God is with man. He will dwell with them, and they will be his people, and God himself will be with them as their God. He will wipe away every tear from their eyes, and death shall be no more. Neither shall there be mourning, nor crying, nor pain anymore. For the former things have passed away. And he who was seated on the throne said, Behold, I am making all things new. Also he said, Write this down, for these words are trustworthy and true. And he said to me, It is done. I am the Alpha and the Omega, the beginning and the end. To the thirsty I will give from the spring of the water of life, without payment. The one who conquers will have this heritage, and I will be his God, and he will be my son.
Galatians 6, 8 through 10. For the one who sows to his own flesh will from the flesh reap corruption. But the one who sows to the Spirit will from the Spirit reap eternal life. And let us not grow weary of doing good, for in due season we will reap if we do not give up. So then, as we have opportunity, let us do good to everyone, and especially to those who are of the household of faith. Psalm 138. I give you thanks, O Lord, with my whole heart. Before the gods I sing your praise. I bow down toward your holy temple and give thanks to your name for your steadfast love and your faithfulness. For you have exalted above all things your name and your word. On the day I called, you answered me. My strength of soul you increased. All the kings of the earth shall give you thanks, O Lord, for they have heard the words of your mouth, and they shall sing of the ways of the Lord, for great is the glory of the Lord. For though the Lord is high, he regards the lowly, but the haughty he knows from afar. Though I walk in the midst of trouble, you preserve my life. You stretch out your hand against the wrath of my enemies, and your right hand delivers me. The Lord will fulfill his purpose for me. Your steadfast love, O Lord, endures forever. Do not forsake the work of your hands. First John 2, 24-25. Let what you heard from the beginning abide in you. If what you heard from the beginning abides in you, then you too will abide in the Son and in the Father. And this is the promise that he made to us: eternal life. John chapter 6, 47 through 51. Truly, truly I say to you, whoever believes has eternal life. I am the bread of life. Your fathers ate the manna in the wilderness, and they died. This is the bread that comes down from heaven, so that one may eat of it and not die. I am the living bread that came down from heaven. If anyone eats of this bread, he will live forever. And the bread that I will give for the life of the world is my flesh. Matthew 6, 14 through 15. For if you forgive others their trespasses, your heavenly Father will also forgive you. But if you do not forgive others their trespasses, neither will your Father forgive your trespasses. Psalm 55:22. Cast your burden on the Lord, and he will sustain you. He will never permit the righteous to be moved. Isaiah 52:12. For you shall not go out in haste, and you shall not go in flight. For the Lord will go before you, and the God of Israel will be your rear guard. Psalm 32:8. I will instruct you and teach you in the way you should go. I will counsel you with my eye upon you. Isaiah 30, 18 through 21.
Therefore the Lord waits to be gracious to you, and therefore he exalts himself to show mercy to you. For the Lord is a God of justice. Blessed are all those who wait for him. For a people shall dwell in Zion, in Jerusalem. You shall weep no more. He will surely be gracious to you at the sound of your cry. As soon as he hears it, he answers you. And though the Lord give you the bread of adversity and the water of affliction, yet your teacher will not hide himself anymore, but your eyes shall see your teacher, and your ears shall hear a word behind you saying, "This is the way, walk in it," when you turn to the right or when you turn to the left. Philippians chapter 1, verse 6. And I am sure of this, that he who began a good work in you will bring it to completion at the day of Jesus Christ. Isaiah 26, verse 3. You keep him in perfect peace whose mind is stayed on you, because he trusts in you. John chapter 11, 25 through 26. Jesus said to her, "I am the resurrection and the life. Whoever believes in me, though he die, yet shall he live. And everyone who lives and believes in me shall never die." Second Corinthians 4, 16 through 18. So we do not lose heart. Though our outward self is wasting away, our inner self is being renewed day by day. For this light momentary affliction is preparing for us an eternal weight of glory beyond all comparison. As we look not to the things that are seen, but to the things that are unseen. For the things that are seen are transient, but the things that are unseen are eternal. Philippians 3, 20 through 21. But our citizenship is in heaven, and from it we await a Savior, the Lord Jesus Christ, who will transform our lowly body to be like his glorious body by the power that enables him even to subject all things to himself. Matthew 5, 2 through 11. And he opened his mouth and taught them, saying, "Blessed are the poor in spirit, for theirs is the kingdom of heaven. Blessed are those who mourn, for they shall be comforted. Blessed are the meek, for they shall inherit the earth. Blessed are those who hunger and thirst for righteousness, for they shall be satisfied. Blessed are the merciful, for they shall receive mercy. Blessed are the pure in heart, for they shall see God. Blessed are the peacemakers, for they shall be called sons of God. Blessed are those who are persecuted for righteousness' sake, for theirs is the kingdom of heaven. Blessed are you when others revile you and persecute you and utter all kinds of evil against you falsely on my account. Rejoice and be glad, for your reward is great in heaven, for so they persecuted the prophets who were before you." First John 4, verse 4. Little children, you are from God and have overcome them,
For he who is in you is greater than he who is in the world. Matthew chapter 10, 39 through 42. Whoever finds his life will lose it, and whoever loses his life for my sake will find it. Whoever receives you receives me, and whoever receives me receives him who sent me. The one who receives a prophet because he is a prophet will receive a prophet's reward, and the one who receives a righteous person because he is a righteous person will receive a righteous person's reward. And whoever gives one of these little ones even a cup of cold water because he is a disciple, truly I say to you, he will by no means lose his reward. Psalm 145, 13 through 19. The Lord is faithful in all his words and kind in all his works. The Lord upholds all who are falling and raises up all who are bowed down. The eyes of all look to you, and you give them their food in due season. You open your hand, you satisfy the desire of every living thing. The Lord is righteous in all his ways and kind in all his works. The Lord is near to all who call on him, to all who call on him in truth. He fulfills the desire of those who fear him. He also hears their cry and saves them. First Corinthians 10, verse 13. No temptation has overtaken you that is not common to man. God is faithful, and he will not let you be tempted beyond your ability. But with the temptation, he will also provide the way of escape, that you may be able to endure it. Second Peter 3, 8 through 9. But do not overlook this one fact, beloved, that with the Lord one day is as 1,000 years, and 1,000 years as one day. The Lord is not slow to fulfill his promise, as some count slowness, but is patient toward you, not wishing that any should perish, but that all should reach repentance. Matthew 28, 18 through 20. And Jesus came and said to them, "All authority in heaven and on earth has been given to me. Go therefore and make disciples of all nations, baptizing them in the name of the Father and of the Son and of the Holy Spirit, teaching them to observe all that I have commanded you. And behold, I am with you always, to the end of the age." Mark 16, 15 through 18. And he said to them, "Go into all the world and proclaim the gospel to the whole creation. Whoever believes and is baptized will be saved, but whoever does not believe will be condemned. And these signs will accompany those who believe. In my name they will cast out demons, they will speak in new tongues, they will pick up serpents with their hands, and if they drink any deadly poison, it will not hurt them. They will lay their hands on the sick, and they will recover." Second Timothy chapter 4, verse 8. Henceforth there is laid up for me the crown of righteousness, which the Lord, the righteous judge, will award me on that day. And not only to me, but also to all who have loved his appearing. First Corinthians 6, 14.
And God raised the Lord and will also raise us up by his power. Second Corinthians 4:14. He who raised the Lord Jesus will raise us also with Jesus and bring us with you into his presence. James chapter 1 verse 12. Blessed is the man who remains steadfast under trial, for when he has stood the test, he will receive the crown of life, which God has promised to those who love him. 1 Peter 4, 1 and 2. Since therefore Christ suffered in the flesh, arm yourselves with the same way of thinking. For whoever has suffered in the flesh has ceased from sin, so as to live for the rest of the time in the flesh, no longer for human passions, but for the will of God. First John 3:1-3. See what kind of love the Father has given to us, that we should be called children of God, and so we are. The reason why the world does not know us is that it did not know him. Beloved, we are God's children now, and what we will be has not yet appeared, but we know that when he appears, we shall be like him, because we shall see him as he is. And everyone who thus hopes in him purifies himself as he is pure. Colossians chapter 3:1-4. If then you have been raised with Christ, seek the things that are above, where Christ is, seated at the right hand of God. Set your minds on things that are above, not on things that are on earth. For you have died, and your life is hidden with Christ in God. When Christ, who is your life, appears, then you also will appear with him in glory. 2 Peter 3:13. But according to his promise, we are waiting for new heavens and a new earth in which righteousness dwells. John chapter 10:9-11. I am the door. If anyone enters by me, he will be saved and will go in and out and find pasture. The thief comes only to steal and kill and destroy. I came that they may have life and have it abundantly. I am the good shepherd. The good shepherd lays down his life for the sheep. Romans chapter 6:22-23. But now that you have been set free from sin, and have become slaves of God, the fruit you get leads to sanctification, and its end, eternal life. For the wages of sin is death, but the free gift of God is eternal life in Christ Jesus our Lord. Numbers 23:19. God is not man that he should lie, or a son of man that he should change his mind. Has he said, and will he not do it? Or has he spoken, and will he not fulfill it? Psalm 121. I lift up my eyes to the hills. From where does my help come? My help comes from the Lord, who made heaven and earth. He will not let your foot be moved. He who keeps you will not slumber. Behold, he who keeps Israel will neither slumber nor sleep. The Lord is your keeper. The Lord is your shade on your right hand.
The sun shall not strike you by day, nor the moon by night. The Lord will keep you from all evil. He will keep your life. The Lord will keep your going out and your coming in from this time forth and forevermore. Psalm 1:1-3. Blessed is the man who walks not in the counsel of the wicked, nor stands in the way of sinners, nor sits in the seat of scoffers. But his delight is in the law of the Lord, and on his law he meditates day and night. He is like a tree planted by streams of water, that yields its fruit in its season, and its leaf does not wither. In all that he does, he prospers. Romans chapter 1:16-17. For I am not ashamed of the gospel, for it is the power of God for salvation to everyone who believes, to the Jew first and also to the Greek. For in it the righteousness of God is revealed from faith for faith, as it is written, the righteous shall live by faith. Second Corinthians chapter 1:3-5. Blessed be the God and Father of our Lord Jesus Christ, the Father of mercies and God of all comfort, who comforts us in all our affliction, so that we may be able to comfort those who are in any affliction with the comfort with which we ourselves are comforted by God. For as we share abundantly in Christ's sufferings, so through Christ we share abundantly in comfort too. Second Corinthians chapter 5:17. Therefore, if anyone is in Christ, he is a new creation. The old has passed away. Behold, the new has come. John chapter 10:27-30. My sheep hear my voice, and I know them, and they follow me. I give them eternal life, and they will never perish, and no one will snatch them out of my hand. My Father, who has given them to me, is greater than all, and no one is able to snatch them out of the Father's hand. I and the Father are one. Acts chapter 1:7-8. It is not for you to know times or seasons that the Father has fixed by his own authority. But you will receive power when the Holy Spirit comes upon you, and you will be my witnesses in Jerusalem and in all Judea and Samaria and to the end of the earth. 2 Corinthians chapter 1:20-22. For all the promises of God find their yes in him. That is why it is through him that we utter our amen to God for his glory. And it is God who establishes us with you in Christ, and has anointed us, and who has also put his seal on us, and given us his Spirit in our hearts as a guarantee. Acts chapter 2:38-39. And Peter said to them, repent and be baptized, every one of you, in the name of Jesus Christ, for the forgiveness of your sins,
and you will receive the gift of the Holy Spirit. For the promise is for you and for your children, and for all who are far off, everyone whom the Lord our God calls to himself." Deuteronomy 26, 17 through 19. "You have declared today that the Lord is your God, and that you will walk in his ways, and keep his statutes and his commandments and his rules, and will obey his voice. And the Lord has declared today that you are a people for his treasured possession, as he has promised you, and that you are to keep all his commandments, and that he will set you in praise and in fame and in honor high above all nations that he has made, and that you shall be a people holy to the Lord your God, as he promised." Hebrews chapter 10, 19 through 23. "Therefore, brothers, since we have confidence to enter the holy places by the blood of Jesus, by the new and living way that he opened for us through the curtain, that is through his flesh, and since we have a great priest over the house of God, let us draw near with a true heart in full assurance of faith, with our hearts sprinkled clean from an evil conscience, and our bodies washed with pure water. Let us hold fast the confession of our hope without wavering, for he who promised is faithful." Exodus 14, 13 through 14. "And Moses said to the people, 'Fear not, stand firm, and see the salvation of the Lord, which he will work for you today. For the Egyptians whom you see today, you shall never see again. The Lord will fight for you, and you have only to be silent.'" Isaiah 43, 1 through 3. "But now, thus says the Lord, he who created you, O Jacob, he who formed you, O Israel, fear not, for I have redeemed you. I have called you by name. You are mine. When you pass through the waters, I will be with you, and through the rivers, they shall not overwhelm you. When you walk through fire, you shall not be burned, and the flame shall not consume you. For I am the Lord your God, the Holy One of Israel, your Savior." Isaiah 54, 10. "For the mountains may depart and the hills be removed, but my steadfast love shall not depart from you, and my covenant of peace shall not be removed, says the Lord, who has compassion on you." Isaiah 54, 13 and 14. "All your children shall be taught by the Lord, and great shall be the peace of your children. In righteousness you shall be established. You shall be far from oppression, for you shall not fear, and from terror, for it shall not come near you. And great shall be the peace of your children. In righteousness you shall be established. You shall be far from oppression, for you shall not fear, and from terror, for it shall not come near you." Isaiah 54, 13 through 14. "No weapon that is fashioned against you shall succeed, and you shall refute every tongue that rises against you in judgment. This is the heritage of the servants of the Lord,
and their vindication from me, declares the Lord. Isaiah 58:6-12. Is not this the fast that I choose? To loose the bonds of wickedness, to undo the straps of the yoke, to let the oppressed go free, and to break every yoke? Is it not to share your bread with the hungry and bring the homeless poor into your house? When you see the naked, to cover him and not to hide yourself from your own flesh? Then shall your light break forth like the dawn, and your healing shall spring up speedily. Your righteousness shall go before you. The glory of the Lord shall be your rear guard. Then you shall call, and the Lord will answer. You shall cry, and he will say, "Here I am." If you take away the yoke from your midst, the pointing of the finger and speaking wickedness, if you pour yourself out for the hungry and satisfy the desire of the afflicted, then shall your light rise in the darkness, and your gloom be as the noonday. And the Lord will guide you continually and satisfy your desire in scorched places and make your bones strong. And you shall be like a watered garden, like a spring of water whose waters do not fail. And your ancient ruins shall be rebuilt. You shall raise up the foundations of many generations. You shall be called the repairer of the breach, the restorer of streets to dwell in. James 1:2-5. Count it all joy, my brothers, when you meet trials of various kinds. For you know that the testing of your faith produces steadfastness. And let steadfastness have its full effect, that you may be perfect and complete, lacking in nothing. If any of you lacks wisdom, let him ask God, who gives generously to all without reproach, and it will be given him. James 4:7-8, and verse 10. Submit yourselves therefore to God. Resist the devil, and he will flee from you. Draw near to God, and he will draw near to you. Humble yourselves before the Lord, and he will exalt you. First John 1:9. If we confess our sins, he is faithful and just to forgive us our sins and to cleanse us from all unrighteousness. 2 Chronicles 7:14-16. If my people who are called by my name humble themselves and pray and seek my face and turn from their wicked ways, then I will hear from heaven and will forgive their sin and heal their land. Now my eyes will be open and my ears attentive to the prayer that is made in this place. For now I have chosen and consecrated this house, that my name may be there forever. My eyes and my heart will be there for all time. Deuteronomy 31:6-8. Be strong and courageous. Do not fear or be in dread of them, for it is the Lord your God who goes with you. He will not leave you or forsake you. Then Moses summoned Joshua and said to him in the sight of all Israel, "Be strong and courageous. For you shall go with this people into the land that the Lord has sworn to their fathers to give them.
and you shall put them in possession of it. It is the Lord who goes before you. He will be with you. He will not leave you or forsake you. Do not fear or be dismayed. Jeremiah 29:11-14. For I know the plans I have for you, declares the Lord. Plans for welfare and not for evil, to give you a future and a hope. Then you will call upon me and come and pray to me, and I will hear you. You will seek me and find me when you seek me with all your heart. I will be found by you, declares the Lord. John chapter 3:16-17. For God so loved the world that he gave his only Son, that whoever believes in him should not perish, but have eternal life. For God did not send his Son into the world to condemn the world, but in order that the world might be saved through him. John chapter 8:34-36. Jesus answered them, "Truly, truly, I say to you, everyone who practices sin is a slave to sin. The slave does not remain in the house forever. The Son remains forever. So if the Son sets you free, you will be free indeed." Malachi chapter 3:10-12. Bring the full tithe into the storehouse, that there may be food in my house, and thereby put me to the test, says the Lord of hosts, if I will not open the windows of heaven for you and pour down for you a blessing until there is no more need. I will rebuke the devourer for you, so that it will not destroy the fruits of your soil. And your vine in the field shall not fail to bear, says the Lord of hosts. Then all nations will call you blessed, for you will be a land of delight, says the Lord of hosts. Mark chapter 11:22-26. And Jesus answered them, "Have faith in God. Truly I say to you, whoever says to this mountain, 'Be taken up and thrown into the sea,' and does not doubt in his heart, but believes that what he says will come to pass, it will be done for him. Therefore I tell you, whatever you ask in prayer, believe that you have received it, and it will be yours. And whenever you stand praying, forgive if you have anything against anyone, so that your Father also who is in heaven may forgive you your trespasses.

Joshua chapter 1, 6 through 9. Be strong and courageous, for you shall cause this people to inherit the land that I swore to their fathers to give them. Only be strong and very courageous, being careful to do according to all the law that Moses, my servant, commanded you. Do not turn from it to the right hand or to the left, that you may have good success wherever you go. This book of the law shall not depart from your mouth, but you shall meditate on it day and night,

you may be careful to do according to all that is written in it. For then you will make your way prosperous, and then you will have good success. Have I not commanded you? Be strong and courageous. Do not be frightened, and do not be dismayed. For the Lord your God is with you wherever you go. Philippians chapter 4, 19 through 20. And my God will supply every need of yours according to his riches and glory in Christ Jesus. To our God and Father be glory forever and ever. Amen. Psalm chapter 37, 3 through 11. Trust in the Lord and do good. Dwell in the land and befriend faithfulness. Delight yourself in the Lord, and he will give you the desires of your heart. Commit your way to the Lord. Trust in him, and he will act. He will bring forth your righteousness as the light, and your justice as the noonday. Be still before the Lord, and wait patiently for him. Fret not yourself over the one who prospers in his way, over the man who carries out evil devices. Refrain from anger and forsake wrath. Fret not yourself. It tends only to evil. For the evildoers shall be cut off, but those who wait for the Lord shall inherit the land. In just a little while, the wicked will be no more. Though you look carefully at his place, he will not be there. But the meek shall inherit the land and delight themselves in abundant peace. Psalm chapter 50, 14 through 15. Offer to God a sacrifice of thanksgiving and perform your vows to the Most High and call upon me in the day of trouble. I will deliver you and you shall glorify me.

Revelation chapter 2, 5 through 7. Remember therefore from where you have fallen. Repent and do the works you did at first. If not, I will come to you and remove your lampstand from its place, unless you repent. Yet this you have. You hate the works of the Nicolaitans, which I also hate. He who has an ear, let him hear what the Spirit says to the churches. To the one who conquers, I will grant to eat of the tree of life, which is in the paradise of God. Revelation chapter 2, 10 through 11. Be faithful unto death, and I will give you the crown of life. He who has an ear, let him hear what the Spirit says to the churches. The one who conquers will not be hurt by the second death. Revelation chapter 2, verse 17. He who has an ear, let him hear what the Spirit says to the churches. To the one who conquers, I will give some of the hidden manna, and I will give him a white stone with a new name written on the stone that no one knows except the one who receives it. Revelation chapter 2, 26 through 29.

Revelation chapter 3, verse 5. The one who conquers will be clothed thus in white garments, and I will never blot out his name from the book of life. I will confess his name before my Father and before his angels. He who has an ear, let him hear what the Spirit says to the churches. Revelation chapter 3, 10 through 13. Because you have kept my word about patient endurance, I will keep you from the hour of trial that is coming on the whole world, to try those who dwell on the earth. I am coming soon. Hold fast what you have, so that no one may seize your crown. The one who conquers, I will make him a pillar in the temple of my God. Never shall he go out of it. And I will write on him the name of my God and the name of the city of my God, the New Jerusalem, which comes down from my God out of heaven, and my own new name. He who has an ear, let him hear what the Spirit says to the churches. Revelation chapter 3, 20 through 22. Behold, I stand at the door and knock. If anyone hears my voice and opens the door, I will come in to him and eat with him, and he with me. The one who conquers, I will grant him to sit with me on my throne, as I also conquered and sat down with my Father on his throne. He who has an ear, let him hear what the Spirit says to the churches. First Peter chapter 3, 10 through 12. Whoever desires to love life and see good days, let him keep his tongue from evil and his lips from speaking deceit. Let him turn away from evil and do good. Let him seek peace and pursue it. For the eyes of the Lord are on the righteous, and his ears are open to their prayer. But the face of the Lord is against those who do evil. Philippians chapter 4, 4 through 9. Rejoice in the Lord always. Again, I will say, rejoice. Let your reasonableness be known to everyone. The Lord is at hand. Do not be anxious about anything, but in everything, by prayer and supplication, with thanksgiving, let your requests be known to God. And the peace of God, which surpasses all understanding, will guard your hearts and your minds in Christ Jesus. Finally, brothers, whatever is true, whatever is honorable, whatever is just, whatever is pure, whatever is lovely, whatever is commendable, if there is any excellence, if there is anything worthy of praise, think about these things. What you have learned and received and heard and seen in me, practice these things, and the God of peace will be with you. Psalm chapter 34, 15 through 19. The eyes of the Lord are toward the righteous, and his ears toward their cry. The face of the Lord is against those who do evil, to cut off the memory of them from the earth. When the righteous cry for help, the Lord hears and delivers them out of all their troubles. The Lord is near.

near to the brokenhearted and saves the crushed in spirit. Many are the afflictions of the righteous, but the Lord delivers him out of them all. Jeremiah chapter 33, 2 through 3. Thus says the Lord who made the earth, the Lord who formed it to establish it. The Lord is his name. Call to me and I will answer you and will tell you great and hidden things that you have not known. Jeremiah chapter 33, verse 6. Behold, I will bring it health and cure, and I will cure them, and I will reveal to them abundance of peace and truth. Isaiah 41, 10 through 13. Fear not, for I am with you. Be not dismayed, for I am your God. I will strengthen you. I will help you. I will uphold you with my righteous right hand. Behold, all who are incensed against you shall be put to shame and confounded. Those who strive against you shall be as nothing and shall perish. You shall seek those who contend with you, but you shall not find them. Those who war against you shall be as nothing at all. For I, the Lord your God, hold your right hand. It is I who say to you, fear not. I am the one who helps you. Isaiah 40, 27 through 31. Why do you say, O Jacob, and speak, O Israel, my way is hidden from the Lord, and my right is disregarded by my God? Have you not known? Have you not heard? The Lord is the everlasting God, the creator of the ends of the earth. He does not faint or grow weary. His understanding is unsearchable. He gives power to the faint, and to him who has no might, he increases strength. Even youths shall faint and be weary, and young men shall fall exhausted. But they who wait for the Lord shall renew their strength. They shall mount up with wings like eagles. They shall run and not be weary. They shall walk and not faint. Matthew chapter 11, 28 through 30. Come to me, all who labor and are heavily burdened, and I will give you rest. Take my yoke upon you and learn from me, for I am gentle and humble in heart, and you will find rest for your souls. For my yoke is easy and my burden is light. Psalm 91. He who dwells in the secret place of the Most High will rest in the shadow of the Almighty. I will say of Yahweh, He is my refuge and my fortress, my God in whom I trust. For he will deliver you from the snare of the fowler and from the deadly pestilence. He will cover you with his feathers. Under his wings you will take refuge. His faithfulness is your shield and rampart. You shall not be afraid of the terror by night, nor of the arrow that flies by day, nor of the pestilence that walks in darkness, nor of the destruction that wastes at noonday. 1,000 may fall at your side
and 10,000 at your right hand, but it will not come near you. You will only look with your eyes and see the recompense of the wicked. Because you have made Yahweh your refuge and the Most High your dwelling place, no evil shall happen to you, neither shall any plague come near your dwelling. For he will put his angels in charge of you to guard you in all your ways. They will bear you up in their hands so that you won't dash your foot against a stone. You will tread on the lion and the cobra. You will trample the young lion and the serpent underfoot. Because he has set his love on me, therefore I will deliver him. I will set him on high because he has known my name. He will call on me and I will answer him. I will be with him in trouble. I will deliver him and honor him. I will satisfy him with long life and show him my salvation. Romans chapter 8, 16 through 18. The Spirit himself testifies with our spirit that we are children of God. And if children, then heirs, heirs of God, and joint heirs with Christ, if indeed we suffer with him, that we may also be glorified with him. For I consider that the sufferings of this present time are not worthy to be compared with the glory which will be revealed toward us. John chapter 14, 25 through 27. These things I have spoken to you while I am still with you. But the Helper, the Holy Spirit, whom the Father will send in my name, he will teach you all things and bring to your remembrance all that I have said to you. Peace I leave with you. My peace I give to you. Not as the world gives do I give to you. Let not your hearts be troubled, neither let them be afraid. Romans chapter 5, 1 through 5. Therefore, since we have been justified by faith, we have peace with God through our Lord Jesus Christ. Through him, we have also obtained access by faith into this grace in which we stand, and we rejoice in hope of the glory of God. Not only that, but we rejoice in our sufferings, knowing that suffering produces endurance, and endurance produces character, and character produces hope, and hope does not put us to shame, because God's love has been poured into our hearts through the Holy Spirit who has been given to us. Second Corinthians chapter 13, verse 11. Finally, brothers, rejoice, aim for restoration, comfort one another, agree with one another, live in peace, and the God of love and peace will be with you. Isaiah chapter 53, verse 5. But he was wounded for our transgressions. He was crushed for our iniquities. Upon him was the chastisement that brought us peace, and with his stripes we are healed. Psalm chapter 37, verse 37. Mark the blameless and behold the upright, for there is a future for the man of peace. Hebrews chapter 12, verse 11. For the moment,
All discipline seems painful rather than pleasant. But later, it yields the peaceful fruit of righteousness to those who have been trained by it. Matthew chapter 6, 25 through 33. Therefore I tell you, do not be anxious about your life, what you will eat or what you will drink, nor about your body, what you will put on. Is not life more than food, and the body more than clothing? Look at the birds of the air. They neither sow nor reap, nor gather into barns, and yet your heavenly Father feeds them. Are you not of more value than they? And which of you, by being anxious, can add a single hour to his span of life? And why are you anxious about clothing? Consider the lilies of the field, how they grow. They neither toil nor spin. Yet I tell you, even Solomon in all his glory was not arrayed like one of these. But if God so clothes the grass of the field, which today is alive and tomorrow is thrown into the oven, will he not much more clothe you? O you of little faith. Therefore, do not be anxious, saying, what shall we eat, or what shall we drink, or what shall we wear? For the Gentiles seek after these things, and your heavenly Father knows that you need them all. But seek first the kingdom of God and his righteousness, and all these things will be added to you.

Psalm chapter 126, 5 through 6. Those who sow in tears shall reap with shouts of joy. He who goes out weeping, bearing the seed for sowing, shall come home with shouts of joy, bringing his sheaves with him. Psalm 16, 5 through 11. The Lord is my chosen portion and my cup. You hold my lot. The lines have fallen for me in pleasant places. Indeed, I have a beautiful inheritance. I bless the Lord who gives me counsel. In the night also my heart instructs me. I have set the Lord always before me. Because he is at my right hand, I shall not be shaken. Therefore my heart is glad, and my whole being rejoices. My flesh also dwells secure. For you will not abandon my soul to Sheol, or let your Holy One see corruption. You make known to me the path of life. In your presence there's fullness of joy. At your right hand are pleasures forevermore. John 16:33. I have said these things to you, that in me you may have peace. In the world you will have tribulation, but take heart. I have overcome the world. First Peter chapter 5, 6 through 7. Humble yourselves, therefore, under the mighty hand of God, so that at the proper time he may exalt you. Casting all your anxieties on him, because he cares for you.

Lamentations 3:22-23. The steadfast love of the Lord never ceases. His mercies never come to an end. They are new every morning. Great is your faithfulness. Psalm 32:7-10. You are a hiding place for me. You preserve me from trouble. You surround me with shouts of deliverance. Many are the sorrows of the wicked, but steadfast love surrounds the one who trusts in the Lord. Jeremiah 17:7-8. Blessed is the man who trusts in the Lord, whose trust is the Lord. He is like a tree planted by water that sends out its roots by the stream and does not fear when heat comes, for its leaves remain green and is not anxious in the year of drought, for it does not cease to bear fruit. Romans 8:26-30. Likewise, the Spirit helps us in our weakness, for we do not know what to pray for as we ought, but the Spirit Himself intercedes for us with groanings too deep for words. And he who searches hearts knows what is the mind of the Spirit, because the Spirit intercedes for the saints according to the will of God. And we know that for those who love God, all things work together for good, for those who are called according to his purpose. For those whom he foreknew, he also predestined to be conformed to the image of his Son, in order that he might be the firstborn among many brothers. And those whom he predestined, he also called. And those whom he called, he also justified. And those whom he justified, he also glorified. Romans chapter 8:35-39. Who shall separate us from the love of Christ? Shall tribulation, or distress, or persecution, or famine, or nakedness, or danger, or sword? As it is written, for your sake we are being killed all day long. We are regarded as sheep to be slaughtered. No, in all these things we are more than conquerors through him who loved us. For I am sure that neither death nor life, nor angels nor rulers, nor things present nor things to come, nor powers, nor height nor depth, nor anything else in all creation will be able to separate us from the love of God in Christ Jesus our Lord. Romans 10:9-13. If you confess with your mouth that Jesus is Lord, and believe in your heart that God raised him from the dead, you will be saved. For with the heart one believes and is justified, and with the mouth one confesses and is saved. For the scripture says, everyone who believes in him will not be put to shame. For there is no distinction between Jew and Greek, for the same Lord is Lord of all, bestowing his riches on all who call on him. For everyone who calls on the name of the Lord
will be saved. Psalm chapter 9, 9 through 12. The Lord is a stronghold for the oppressed, a stronghold in times of trouble. And those who know your name put their trust in you. For you, O Lord, have not forsaken those who seek you. Sing praises to the Lord, who sits enthroned in Zion. Tell among the peoples his deeds, for he who avenges blood is mindful of them. He does not forget the cry of the afflicted. Proverbs 3, 1 through 12. My son, do not forget my teaching, but let your heart keep my commands. For length of days and years of life and peace they will add to you. Let not steadfast love and faithfulness forsake you. Bind them around your neck. Write them on the tablet of your heart. So you will find favor and good success in the sight of God and man. Trust in the Lord with all your heart, and do not lean on your own understanding. In all your ways, acknowledge Him, and He will make straight your paths. Be not wise in your own eyes. Fear the Lord, and turn away from evil. It will be healing to your flesh and refreshment to your bones. Honor the Lord with your wealth and with the first fruits of all your produce. Then your barns will be filled with plenty, and your vats will be bursting with wine. My son, do not despise the Lord's discipline or be weary of his reproof. For the Lord reproves him who he loves, as a father the son in whom he delights. James 5, 13 through 16. Is anyone among you suffering? Let him pray. Is anyone cheerful? Let him sing praise. Is anyone among you sick? Let him call for the elders of the church, and let them pray over him, anointing him with oil in the name of the Lord. And the prayer of faith will save the one who is sick, and the Lord will raise him up. And if he has committed sins, he will be forgiven. Therefore, confess your sins to one another, and pray for one another that you may be healed. The prayer of a righteous person has great power as it is working. Matthew 7, 7 through 11. Ask, and it will be given to you. Seek, and you will find. Knock, and it will be opened to you. For everyone who asks receives, and the one who seeks finds, and to the one who knocks it will be opened. Or which one of you, if his son asks him for bread, will give him a stone? Or if he asks for a fish, will give him a serpent? If you then, who are evil, know how to give good gifts to your children, how much more will your Father who is in heaven give good things to those who ask him? Psalm 103, 1 through 12. Bless the Lord, O my soul, and all that is within me. Bless his holy name. Bless the Lord, O my soul,
and forget not all his benefits, who forgives all your iniquity, who heals all your diseases, who redeems your life from the pit, who crowns you with steadfast love and mercy, who satisfies you with good so that your youth is renewed like the eagles. The Lord works righteousness and justice for all who are oppressed. He made known his ways to Moses, his acts to the people of Israel. The Lord is merciful and gracious, slow to anger and abounding in steadfast love. He will not always chide, nor will he keep his anger forever. He does not deal with us according to our sins, nor repay us according to our iniquities. For as high as the heavens are above the earth, so great is his steadfast love toward those who fear him. As far as the east is from the west, so far does he remove our transgressions from us. As a father shows compassion to his children, so the Lord shows compassion to those who fear him. Psalm 107, 13 through 16. Then they cried to the Lord in their trouble, and he delivered them from their distress. He brought them out of darkness and the shadow of death, and burst their bonds apart. Let them thank the Lord for his steadfast love, for his wondrous works to the children of man. For he shatters the doors of bronze and cuts into the bars of iron. John 14, 1 through 7. Let not your hearts be troubled. Believe in God. Believe also in me. In my Father's house are many rooms. If it were not so, would I have told you that I go to prepare a place for you? And if I go and prepare a place for you, I will come again and will take you to myself, that where I am, you may also be. And you know the way to where I am going. Thomas said to him, Lord, we do not know where you are going. How can we know the way? Jesus said to him, I am the way, and the truth, and the life. No one comes to the Father except through me. If you had known me, you would have known my Father also. From now on, you do know him and have seen him. John 14, 12 through 21. Truly, truly I say to you, whoever believes in me will also do the works that I do, and greater works than these will he do, because I am going to the Father. Whatever you ask in my name, this I will do, that the Father may be glorified in the Son. If you ask me anything in my name, I will do it. If you love me, you will keep my commandments. And I will ask the Father, and he will give you another helper to be with you forever, even the Spirit of truth, whom the world cannot receive because it neither sees him nor knows him. You know him, for he dwells with you and will be in you. I will not leave you as orphans. I will come to you. Yet a little while and the world will see me no more, but you will see me. Because I live, you also will live. In that day you will know that I am in my Father, and you in me, and I in you. Whoever has my commandments and keeps them, he it is who loves me. And he who loves me will be loved by my Father,
and I will love him and manifest myself to him. Mark 10, 27 through 31. Jesus looked at them and said, "With man it is impossible, but not with God. For all things are possible with God." Peter began to say to him, "See, we have left everything and followed you." Jesus said, "Truly, I say to you, there is no one who has left house or brothers or sisters or mother or father or children or lands for my sake and for the gospel, who will not receive 100-fold now in this time, houses and brothers and sisters and mothers and children and lands, with persecutions, and in the age to come eternal life. But many who are first will be last, and the last will be first." Matthew 24, 12 through 13. "And because lawlessness will be increased, the love of many will grow cold. But the one who endures to the end will be saved." John chapter 15, 1 through 11. "I am the true vine, and my Father is the vine dresser. Every branch in me that does not bear fruit, he takes away. And every branch that does bear fruit, he prunes, that it may bear more fruit. Already you are clean because of the word that I have spoken to you. Abide in me, and I in you. As the branch cannot bear fruit by itself, unless it abides in the vine, neither can you, unless you abide in me. I am the vine, you are the branches. Whoever abides in me and I in him, he it is that bears much fruit. For apart from me, you can do nothing. If anyone does not abide in me, he is thrown away like a branch and withers. And the branches are gathered, thrown into the fire and burned. If you abide in me and my words abide in you, ask whatever you wish, and it will be done for you. By this my Father is glorified, that you bear much fruit, and so prove to be my disciples. As the Father has loved me, so have I loved you. Abide in my love. If you keep my commandments, you will abide in my love, just as I have kept my Father's commandments and abide in his love. These things I have spoken to you, that my joy may be in you, and that your joy may be full." 2 Peter 1, 3 through 11. "His divine power has granted to us all things that pertain to life and godliness, through the knowledge of him who called us to his own glory and excellence, by which he granted to us his precious and very great promises, so that through them you may become partakers of the divine nature, having escaped from the corruption that is in the world because of sinful desire. For this very reason, make every effort to supplement your faith with virtue, and virtue with knowledge, and knowledge with self-control, and self-control with steadfastness, and steadfastness with godliness, and godliness with brotherly affection, and brotherly affection with love. For if these qualities are yours and are increasing, they keep you from being ineffective or unfruitful in the knowledge of our Lord Jesus Christ. For whoever lacks these qualities is so nearsighted that he is blind, having forgotten that he was cleansed from his former sins. Therefore, brothers, be all the more diligent to confirm your calling and election. For
For if you practice these qualities, you will never fall. For in this way there will be richly provided for you an entrance into the eternal kingdom of our Lord and Savior, Jesus Christ. Job 36:10-11. He opens their ears to instruction and commands that they return from iniquity. If they listen and serve him, they complete their days in prosperity and their years in pleasantness. Psalm 46:1-7. God is our refuge and strength, a very present help in trouble. Therefore, we will not fear though the earth gives way, though the mountains be moved into the heart of the sea, though its waters roar and foam, though the mountains tremble at its swelling. There is a river whose streams make glad the city of God, the holy habitation of the Most High. God is in the midst of her. She shall not be moved. God will help her when morning dawns. The nations rage, the kingdoms totter. He utters his voice, the earth melts. The Lord of hosts is with us. The God of Jacob is our fortress. Romans 6:5-14. For if we have been united with him in a death like his, we shall certainly be united with him in a resurrection like his. We know that our old self was crucified with him in order that the body of sin might be brought to nothing, so that we would no longer be enslaved to sin. For one who has died has been set free from sin. Now, if we have died with Christ, we believe that we will also live with him. We know that Christ, being raised from the dead, will never die again. Death no longer has dominion over him. For the death he died to sin once for all. But the life he lives to God. So you also must consider yourselves dead to sin and alive to God in Christ Jesus. Let not sin, therefore, reign in your mortal body, to make you obey its passions. Do not present your members to sin as instruments for unrighteousness, but present yourselves to God as those who have been brought from death to life, and your members to God as instruments for righteousness. For sin will have no dominion over you, since you are not under law, but under grace. Psalm 147:1-6. Praise the Lord, for it is good to sing praises to our God, for it is pleasant, and a song of praise is fitting. The Lord builds up Jerusalem. He gathers the outcasts of Israel. He heals the brokenhearted and binds up their wounds. He determines the number of the stars. He gives to all of them their names. Great is our Lord, and abundant in power. His understanding is beyond measure. The Lord lifts up the humble. He casts the wicked to the ground. Revelation 21:1-7. Then I saw a new heaven and a new earth, for the first heaven and the first earth had passed away, and the sea was no more. And I saw the holy city, New Jerusalem, coming down out of heaven from God, prepared as a bride adorned for her husband.
And I heard a loud voice from the throne saying, "Behold, the dwelling place of God is with man. He will dwell with them, and they will be his people, and God himself will be with them as their God. He will wipe away every tear from their eyes, and death shall be no more. Neither shall there be mourning, nor crying, nor pain anymore. For the former things have passed away." And he who was seated on the throne said, "Behold, I am making all things new." Also he said, "Write this down, for these words are trustworthy and true." And he said to me, "It is done. I am the Alpha and the Omega, the beginning and the end. To the thirsty I will give from the spring of the water of life without payment. The one who conquers will have this heritage, and I will be his God, and he will be my son." Galatians 6, 8 through 10. "For the one who sows to his own flesh will from the flesh reap corruption. But the one who sows to the Spirit will from the Spirit reap eternal life. And let us not grow weary of doing good, for in due season we will reap if we do not give up. So then, as we have opportunity, let us do good to everyone, and especially to those who are of the household of faith." Psalm 138. "I give you thanks, O Lord, with my whole heart. Before the gods I sing your praise. I bow down toward your holy temple and give thanks to your name for your steadfast love and your faithfulness. For you have exalted above all things your name and your word. On the day I called, you answered me. My strength of soul you increased. All the kings of the earth shall give you thanks, O Lord. For they have heard the words of your mouth, and they shall sing of the ways of the Lord. For great is the glory of the Lord. For though the Lord is high, he regards the lowly, but the haughty he knows from afar. Though I walk in the midst of trouble, you preserve my life. You stretch out your hand against the wrath of my enemies, and your right hand delivers me. The Lord will fulfill his purpose for me. Your steadfast love, O Lord, endures forever. Do not forsake the work of your hands." First John 2, 24 through 25. "Let what you heard from the beginning abide in you. If what you heard from the beginning abides in you, then you too will abide in the Son and in the Father. And this is the promise that he made to us: eternal life." John chapter 6, 47 through 51. "Truly, truly I say to you, whoever believes has eternal life. I am the bread of life. Your fathers ate the manna in the wilderness, and they died. This is the bread that comes down from heaven, so that one may eat of it and not die. I am the living bread that came down from heaven. If anyone eats of this bread, he will live forever. And the bread that I will give for the life of the world is my flesh."
Matthew 6, 14 through 15. For if you forgive others their trespasses, your heavenly Father will also forgive you. But if you do not forgive others their trespasses, neither will your Father forgive your trespasses. Psalm 55, 22. Cast your burden on the Lord, and He will sustain you. He will never permit the righteous to be moved. Isaiah 52, 12. For you shall not go out in haste, and you shall not go in flight. For the Lord will go before you, and the God of Israel will be your rear guard. Psalm 32, 8. I will instruct you and teach you in the way you should go. I will counsel you with my eye upon you. Isaiah 30, 18 through 21. Therefore the Lord waits to be gracious to you, and therefore He exalts Himself to show mercy to you. For the Lord is a God of justice. Blessed are all those who wait for Him. For a people shall dwell in Zion, in Jerusalem. You shall weep no more. He will surely be gracious to you at the sound of your cry. As soon as He hears it, He answers you. And though the Lord give you the bread of adversity and the water of affliction, yet your teacher will not hide himself anymore, but your eyes shall see your teacher, and your ears shall hear a word behind you saying, "This is the way, walk in it," when you turn to the right or when you turn to the left. Philippians chapter 1, verse 6. And I am sure of this, that He who began a good work in you will bring it to completion at the day of Jesus Christ. Isaiah 26, verse 3. You keep him in perfect peace whose mind is stayed on you, because he trusts in you. John chapter 11, 25 through 26. Jesus said to her, "I am the resurrection and the life. Whoever believes in me, though he die, yet shall he live. And everyone who lives and believes in me shall never die." Second Corinthians 4, 16 through 18. So we do not lose heart. Though our outward self is wasting away, our inner self is being renewed day by day. For this light momentary affliction is preparing for us an eternal weight of glory beyond all comparison. As we look not to the things that are seen, but to the things that are unseen. For the things that are seen are transient, but the things that are unseen are eternal. Philippians 3, 20 through 21. But our citizenship is in heaven, and from it we await a Savior, the Lord Jesus Christ, who will transform our lowly body to be like His glorious body by the power that enables Him even to subject all things to Himself. Matthew 5, 2 through 11. And He opened His mouth and taught them, saying, "Blessed are the poor in spirit,
for theirs is the kingdom of heaven. Blessed are those who mourn, for they shall be comforted. Blessed are the meek, for they shall inherit the earth. Blessed are those who hunger and thirst for righteousness, for they shall be satisfied. Blessed are the merciful, for they shall receive mercy. Blessed are the pure in heart, for they shall see God. Blessed are the peacemakers, for they shall be called sons of God. Blessed are those who are persecuted for righteousness' sake, for theirs is the kingdom of heaven. Blessed are you when others revile you and persecute you and utter all kinds of evil against you falsely on my account. Rejoice and be glad, for your reward is great in heaven, for so they persecuted the prophets who were before you. First John 4, verse 4. Little children, you are from God and have overcome them, for he who is in you is greater than he who is in the world. Matthew chapter 10, 39 through 42. Whoever finds his life will lose it, and whoever loses his life for my sake will find it. Whoever receives you receives me, and whoever receives me receives him who sent me. The one who receives a prophet because he is a prophet will receive a prophet's reward, and the one who receives a righteous person because he is a righteous person will receive a righteous person's reward. And whoever gives one of these little ones even a cup of cold water, because he is a disciple, truly I say to you, he will by no means lose his reward. Psalm 145, 13 through 19. The Lord is faithful in all his words, and kind in all his works. The Lord upholds all who are falling and raises up all who are bowed down. The eyes of all look to you, and you give them their food in due season. You open your hand, you satisfy the desire of every living thing. The Lord is righteous in all his ways and kind in all his works. The Lord is near to all who call on him, to all who call on him in truth. He fulfills the desire of those who fear him. He also hears their cry and saves them. First Corinthians 10, verse 13. No temptation has overtaken you that is not common to man. God is faithful, and he will not let you be tempted beyond your ability. But with the temptation, he will also provide the way of escape, that you may be able to endure it. Second Peter 3, 8 through 9. But do not overlook this one fact, beloved, that with the Lord one day is as 1,000 years, and 1,000 years as one day. The Lord is not slow to fulfill his promise, as some count slowness, but is patient toward you, not wishing that any should perish, but that all should reach repentance.

I decree and declare, this is the day the Lord has made. Since every good gift comes from God, I speak that this day is both good and perfect. 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May you be well acquainted with your heritage, where you come from, with your inheritance, what you were born into, with your identity, who you are, with your purpose, what you were born to be, with your destiny, where you are going, with your vision, what you see yourself accomplishing within your lifetime, with your mission, why you do what you do, the reason, the intention for you doing that, with your assignment, what you should be doing when you get there, with relationships, who you should be doing it with when you get there, the people that add value to your life, with resources, with what you should be doing it with, what timing and your gifts and your abilities. Your timing is when you should be doing what you're doing. I pronounce a benediction upon you that God would give you a strategy, give you the ability to know what you should be doing and how you should be doing it. And then finally, I pronounce a blessing upon you and this benediction that you will leave a legacy, that you will leave something for the next generation to know that you did it. I pronounce this benediction upon you, that you will live in a prosperous, healthy environment. May God prosper the works of your hand.

0: 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May all that is owed to you be released to you now. 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May your mouth be filled with spontaneous praise. May your hands never lack productivity. May your mind never lack witty million-dollar ideas and creative billion-dollar inventions. 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May your feet never lack progress. May the light of God's word forever light your pathway. May you blaze new trails. May you run through troops and leap over walls. May you discover new horizons as you become the Christopher Columbus of your discipline, your industry, your profession, and your chosen field. 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May wealth and riches be in your house. May God dissolve the pain of yesterday so that it will never appear again tomorrow. May the abundance of the seed be converted unto you. May every good seed you planted last season yield a fruitful harvest this season. May your activities be synchronized and syncopated to heaven's rhythm. May you know God in his fullness. 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May excellence be the signature upon all you do and say. May you become all that God will have you to become. May God supply all your need according to his riches in glory. May his spirit be your companion. May Jesus forever be your Lord and Savior. May you become the head and not the tail. May you forever be the first and not last. May you forever be above only and not beneath. May you be strengthened in the inner man. May you continue to dream big. May you awaken every morning to live the life of your dreams. May you live a humble life of gratitude and thanksgiving, knowing that he which began the good work in you will complete it, for faithful is he that calls you to this realm of success and prosperity, and it is he who will also do it. I speak this benediction of blessing upon your life in the name of Jesus. According to Genesis 28:3-4, and the God Almighty bless thee and make thee fruitful and multiply thee, that thou mayest be a multitude of people, and give thee the blessing of Abraham to thee, to thy seed with thee, that thou mayest inherit the land whereinto thou was a stranger, which God gave unto Abraham. According to Ephesians 3:20-21, now unto him that is able to do the exceeding abundantly above all you could ask or think, according to the power that worketh in us, unto him be glory in the church by Jesus Christ throughout all age, world without end. Amen. According to Psalm 129:8, the blessing of the Lord be upon you. We bless you in the name of the Lord. And according to Numbers 6:24-26, the Lord bless thee and keep thee and be gracious unto thee. The Lord lift up his countenance upon thee and give thee peace. Amen.
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2: Time is short. What is your life? It's even a vapor that appeareth for a little time and then vanisheth away. If someone had told me when I was 20 years old that life was very short and would pass just like that, I wouldn't have believed it. And if I tell you that, you don't believe it either. I cannot get young people to understand how brief life is, how quickly it passes. It seems like yesterday I was in school. Every one of us here has been given the same amount of time in a day. 1,440 minutes a day, 168 hours per week. 70 years God allows us. And it's interesting to me, with all of our medical science, we've never passed that magic mark. The average American male today lives 70 years and 4 months. The average female, 73 years and 6 months. More people live to be 70, but the average age of an American is still 70, as taught in the scriptures. What a thing it is when you think that you have just one short life to spend and it'll soon be over. I'd write down my priorities in life, and I'd get committed to certain priorities. Now is the accepted time, the things we ought to do, the classes we ought to take, the books we ought to read. Do it now. The family that needs you, spend more time now. Write that letter home now that you've been meaning to write. Money you ought to give, give now. Time for study, do it now. People you ought to witness to, do it now. Every time the clock ticks, it seems to say now. Today, if you will hear his voice. There may not be a tomorrow for you and for me, because there's a warning to time. Time is running out for all of us. Time is too short for indecision and vacillation. Do not halt between two opinions. Fools say that time is long. Every morning we have 86,400 seconds to spend and to invest. And each day the bank named time opens a new account for you and for me. It allows no balances and no overdrafts. If you fail to use the day's deposits, the loss is yours. The Bible says, redeem the time, because the days are evil. And the days in which we're living are very evil. If there was ever a time for the gospel that can transform the human heart, it's now. Jesus said, as long as it is day, we must do the work of him that sent us. The night is coming when no man can work. The night is going to come in your life. Yet there was a serenity about the work of the Lord Jesus. It's the quality of life, not the length. Jesus only had 33 years, and it ended on the cross. To the world, he was a failure at that moment. Yet at the end of his life, he said, I finished the work that thou gavest me to do. It doesn't matter whether you live another year or 2 years or 5 years. Will your work be finished? Is there a quality to it? Is there a dedication to it? Suppose all of our members tithe their time to witness for Christ as we tithe our income for the church. Fill your heart with the word of God. I've found that those who know the scriptures are the ones that have the power today. But we need men and women who walk with God. And if you do that, you too can finish the work that God gave you to do. And help us to realize the brevity and the urgency of time. And may we invest what little time we have in the kingdom of God.

0: Samaritan's Purse has had a long history here in Ukraine, serving with the local church through Operation Christmas Child. When the war started here last year, we responded medically with a field hospital that we set up in Lviv. But as the war changed and progressed, we moved with it and moved some of those medical capabilities further to the east. We brought in stoves, we brought in tarps to re-roof. All this is through the local church, and I'm so proud of the church. They're loving their neighbor and setting a great example of serving the name of Jesus Christ.
1: Our main focus now is to help people in red zone. People won't live in their houses if it's everyday bombing, and it means that this help is very necessary for them, very important for them.
2: Everywhere that Samaritan's Purse works, it's incredibly important to be working with local authorities, local officials. No one knows better than the people who are already here what the needs are. And so we go to them and we work with them to figure out what those needs are and how we can best assist. The Ukrainian people are incredibly welcoming to those who are here. The gratefulness is just, it's like nothing I've ever seen before.
0: For all those that have helped Samaritan's Purse and helped support us through this year, I want to thank you. When this war is long over, I believe Ukraine will know it was the church that housed them and clothed them and that took care of them. Please pray for Ukraine. 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And also pray for the church here. They're brave and bold, and they're doing an incredible job. Thank you.
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9: On creation's morning, an all-powerful God flung the glittering stars against the velvet of the night. He holds the seven seas in the palm of his hand. He measures space with his fingertips. He weighs the mountains in a scale and the hills in a balance. The God that we serve has total control. He said, "Let there be light." And in that moment of time, darkness was shattered and conquered forever. His son, Jesus Christ, walked upon the raging sea of the Sea of Galilee, and he held the winds in his fist and said, "Peace, be still." That's control. That God is in control of planet Earth, and he can be absolutely in control of your life if you'll let him. He will make a way where there seems to be no way. Stop worrying and start living. Worry proves that you don't believe God can take care of you. Worry is faith in fear. Worry is faith in fear. The two words in the New Testament from the mouth of the apostles, fear not, fear not, fear not the past. Why? Because your past has been forgiven and forgotten. Fear not the present. I will never leave you nor forsake you. Joshua 1:9. Be not afraid, for thy God is with you wherever you go. David said, "Yea, though I walk through the valley of the shadow of death, I will fear no evil, for thou art with me." Death has been reduced to a shadow. The Lord is my light and my salvation. Whom shall I fear? The Lord is the strength of my life. Of whom shall I be afraid? Psalms 27:1. Hebrews 13:6. The Lord is my helper. I will not fear what man can do with me. Fear not death. The Bible says, I am he who was dead, and behold, I am alive forevermore. Fear not sickness, because this is the book of the great physician. Fear not poverty, for it is the Lord that gives you the power to get wealth. Fear not other people. The Bible says, I will make your enemies to be at peace with you. You will climb the impossible mountain. I'll give you the ability to defeat the impossible foe. 1,000 shall fall at your left hand. 10,000 shall fall at your right hand. David said, I will fear no evil. Why? Because God Almighty is with me. That's why. Worry is trust in the unpleasant. Worry is assurance that disaster is coming. Worry is believing in your personal defeat and despair. Worry is a polluted stream that flows through your brain, that drowns hope and optimism, that kills faith. Worry is interest paid on trouble that never happens. Think about that. One old man said, and I quote, most of the trouble I've had in life never happened. How many of you have worried yourself silly about something you just knew was going to be disaster and it never happened?
10: Worry enters our life through thoughts, but the Bible teaches us to cast all of our care on God because He cares for us. Life is real, and we never know exactly what's going to come our way, but we do know God. We don't have to live in fear because He's with us and He's on our side. Well, worry sees the problem, but it doesn't see God. I don't think it's wrong to see the problem. Matter of fact, I think we should look at our problems squarely, and then we need to tell them where they stand in relationship to God. Worry sees the problem, but faith sees the God who can handle the problem. And that's what we have to do. In whatever situation you're in right now in your life, whether it's something with your kids or your marriage or your finances, or you think you're never going to recover from your past, or you're fighting with some kind of an addiction or some kind of a sin that just keeps trying to cling to you, whatever it is, you have to know that God is greater than any problem that you have. And you have to not worry, because when you pray and then you worry, the worry nullifies your prayer. Prayer is something you do instead of worry. If we pray and then worry, we're saying with our mouth that we're depending on God, but we're saying with our actions that we don't really believe that God's going to come through, so we're going to worry and have a backup plan just in case He doesn't. We don't have to know what God is going to do. We don't have to know when He's going to do it. All we need to know is that He is, and He has a plan, and at the right time, not our time, but at the right time, God will execute that plan. Matter of fact, I'm going to tell you something that's just bubbling up in my heart right now. God is working in your life, every single one of you. God is working in your life right now in ways that you cannot feel, don't see, and don't understand. And everything that we go through, we need to lift up our voice and say, God, I believe you're working in my life right now. I'm expecting something good. And God is with you in your situations. Some of you are in very difficult situations. And yet in the midst of that, you have joy and peace and you have hope. And only God can give us that. God is with you. Just because you have a problem, that does not mean that God has abandoned you. God is with you.
9: Jesus Christ made the profound statements about worry that the world has ever heard in Matthew, the 6th chapter. Therefore, I say to you, do not worry about your life, what you will eat or what you will drink, nor about your body, what you will put on. Is not life more than food and the body more than clothing? Look at the birds of the air, for they neither sow nor reap nor gather in barns, yet your heavenly Father feeds them. Are you not of more value than they? Which of you by worrying can add one cubit to his stature? So why do you worry about clothing? Consider the lilies of the field, how they grow. They neither toil nor spin. And yet I say to you that even Solomon, all of his glory, was not arrayed like one of these. Now if God so clothes the grass of the field, which today is and tomorrow is thrown into the oven, will He not much more clothe you, O you of little faith? Therefore, do not worry, saying, what shall we eat, or what shall we drink, or what shall we wear? For after all these things the Gentiles seek, for your heavenly Father knows that you need all these things. But seek first the kingdom of God and his righteousness, and all of these things shall be added unto you. Therefore, do not worry about tomorrow, for tomorrow will worry about its own things. Sufficient for the day is its own trouble. Simple, profound.
10: God gives you what you need. And I'm sure that many of you have things looming out there in the future that you know is going to require answers. And you don't have those answers. But you know what? The greatest way that you can show faith in God is to refuse to worry about it, refuse to think about it excessively, and every time it comes to your brain, just say, I don't know what I'm going to do, but I know the God who does know what I'm going to do. And that's when we get over into the miracle realm with God, where he can do exceedingly abundantly above and beyond all that we could ever dare to hope, ask, or think. Many of you have got a wonderful testimony in your life of what God has done for you. And God has brought you from some places that nobody would ever thought that you could have recovered from. Of course, I have that same testimony myself. And I'm telling you what, God is no respecter of persons. His promises are not for somebody else or an elite few. They are for you. He is here right now. And he is taking care of your situation. You don't have to worry. God will do one of two things if you have a problem. He will either remove the problem, which is always our first choice, and usually the only thing that we think we can even be remotely satisfied with. He will either remove the problem, or he will give you the strength, the grace, the ability to go through the problem. Now, I know we don't like the going through part, but I'm telling you, if you can say, God, I know you'll do one of two things. You're either going to remove this, you're going to move it, you're going to take it away, or you're going to give me the grace to deal with it. And if we can trust God enough to leave that choice up to him, because if he lets us go through it, then he's got a purpose in mind. There's something we're going to get out of it that we need. Trusting God is wonderful. It's so wonderful to just say, I don't understand this, but I believe God's going to work it out.

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Donate to your workplace campaign today or text to give. We're moving forward, stronger, better, together. 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

0: Hey, there he is. 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
1: I'm having a stroke.
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1: I want to talk to you today about loving your wife. Paul makes a statement. We won't turn there just yet, but Paul makes the statement, husbands, love your wives as Christ loved the church, that he gave himself for it. Husbands, love your wives. The word love today is used in a lot of different ways, and it is used very casually. You may say, I love my job, or I love chocolate cake, or I love my car. And you kind of use it in movement and in flow, because there is a general sense where we understand the concept, but yet the way it's used today is really not the kind of understanding that God would have us have about the meaning of love and its relationship, particularly to our wives. Now, it's a very critical concept because it is uniquely given to man. There is no Bible verse that commands a wife to love her husband. None. In fact, to my knowledge, there's only one reference, and that is where it tells older women to help younger women learn how to love their husbands, but no command. But over and over again, the man is commanded to love his wife. Now, the wife is commanded to do something, and that is respect or reverence her husband. Now, that is not a mistake. That is recognizing some unique attributes that belong to men and women that are different. A woman's greatest need is for love. A man's greatest need is for respect. And God recognizes that and has communicated that in his word. In the New Testament days, when they used the term love, they had distinguishing words, words that differentiated the meaning of love so you knew what was being meant. They wouldn't just say, I love you, or I love hot dogs, or I mean, they had words that made a difference. We do not use those distinguishing words today, and so we use the word love to cover everything. So let me go back to the New Testament day and explain the three concepts of love that were existent then, and those concepts are brought into the Bible. The first kind of love is in a word that was called eros. Eros. Now, eros was sexual fulfillment, or to put it more bottom line, it was basically lust. So that when a guy said, I eros you, he meant I want you sexually. That's the kind of love that most of our music is made of today, where love is used as a synonym for lust, and love is intricately connected to wanting physical contact. So when the Greeks wanted to express the fact that they lusted, they would use the word love. But the word love would be a distinct word called eros that meant I desire you sexually. I want you to meet my physical need. Now, when you think about it, that is a common use of the word love today. A guy in a parked car may tell a girl, I love you, therefore. And he makes a direct relationship between the usage of love, although he doesn't have a distinct different word for it, and his sexual desire. So that was one concept. The Greeks also had a second word, and that word was phileo. Phileo. Now, the second Greek word was the love of friends. When a man said, I phileo you, he was saying, I am your friend. Now, the uniqueness of this, as opposed to eros, is that it was not tied to sexual fulfillment, but it did

have something that was also true of Eros, and that is, it was tied to some degree of selfishness. As in Eros, there was a desire to have one's physical needs met. In Phileo, there was a response to a person because of how they treated you and they were your friends. In other words, a Phileo is someone who's like a brother to you. He covers your back and you cover his back. He's your buddy. You know you can count on him and you know that he's going to treat you right and you're going to treat him right. So that if you have a Phileo relationship, and he doesn't treat you right, you will say, I thought you were my friend. That's Phileo. It was that mutual friendship that had an understanding about it that I'm going to treat you right and you're going to treat me right. As long as you treat me right, I'm going to treat you right. If you stop treating me right, then our friendship will be in jeopardy because I won't trust you anymore. Okay? So that was Phileo. That was a legitimate term used among friends. In fact, Jesus used it with Peter when he said, are you my friend? And the Greek word is phileo. Are you my friend? Now, there's another word. This word is different than the other two because it expresses God's love. It defines love from God's perspective. And that word was agape, agape. Now, the reason I'm taking this time out is because before I can talk about loving your wife, we've got to know what we're meaning by love, because I've tried to establish love can mean different things to different people. Agape is unique because unlike Eros and unlike Phileo, agape has nothing to do with what the other person does. Eros is tied to meeting my needs sexually. Phileo is tied to how you're treating me as a friend. But this word agape is unlike the other two because it had to do with taking the initiative to act on someone else's behalf, even at your own expense. Now follow that. Agape is different because it had to do with acting on someone else's behalf for the betterment of another without any necessary demand or expectation for anything in return. Now let me go back to my original scripture. What I quoted, Paul says, husbands, agape your wives. Not husbands, eros your wives. Look at them as sexual objects. Not husbands, phileo your wives. Necessarily defining them as friends. Husbands, agape your wives. That's the Greek term. We would use love and perhaps it would cover all three. Can't do that in the New Testament. It's a specific term. When you look at your wife, agape them. That is, love them in such a way that your area orientation is to meet their need. Listen to this. Regardless of what you receive in return. Now that's going to change a whole lot of homes right there. Right there. Because many of the problems that we have with our wives is tied to the fact that they do not phileo us, or could be tied to the fact that they do not eros us. All right? Okay. I mean, it could be either way. But the idea, when the Bible says love has nothing to do with their sexual response and has nothing necessarily to do with their friendship response. Catch this, Romans 5:8. For God demonstrated his agape, his love toward us, in that

toward you, even though I can't stand how you act, how you talk, how you walk, how you move, I'm still gonna die. That is biblical love. And that's why you can love people that you don't necessarily like. Because like is phileo. Love is agape. That's why Jesus can say, agape your enemies. Now, nobody likes their enemies. Nobody likes somebody who hates their guts and is out to destroy them. God says you don't have to like them. You just have to love them. Because love has nothing to do with what you get in return. Most of the world will reject Jesus Christ, but that did not stop him from loving, even though God knew that in advance. Now let me look at a couple of verses very quickly in the book of John. First of all, John chapter 14. We'll look at a couple of verses quickly and look at this concept. John chapter 14. Verse 21. He who has my commandments and keeps them, it is he who loves me. And he who loves me will be loved by my Father. And I will love him and manifest myself to him. And again in verse 24. He who does not love me does not keep my words. And the words which you hear in here is not mine, but the Father who sent me. Here Jesus says there is a direct correlation to biblical love and what you do. Biblical love is not discussion love. Biblical love is not phraseology that's been turned, that's a good rap, that sounds good. Agape love is always demonstrable love, for God demonstrated his love. You can look at Calvary. There's something to show. Biblical love always responds in action. When people say, I love God, but do not keep his commandments, the Bible says that's a lie. Because love is always measured in action. If I were to ask your wives, do you love her? Or you'd ask my wife, do I love her? The question is measured in terms of agape by what I do. In other words, if you were to say, I tell my wife I love her all the time, that is a meaningless statement for agape. Because agape is not concerned about your vocabulary. Agape is concerned only and always about your action. Agape is physiological and not just emotional. Phileo can be emotional. Eros is most definitely emotional. Agape is demonstrable. Now let's look at chapter 15, verse 12. This is my commandment, that you love one another as I have loved you. Greater love has no one than this, than to lay down one's life for his friends. Now, to lay down one's life for somebody is giving up a lot. I mean, we're talking serious sacrifice. To lay down one's life is to give all of you, because that's all you have left if you give your life, greater love. He's not even talking about marriage here. He's talking about the disciples. He's talking about you and me in this room. He says, greater love is no man than a man would lay down his life for his friends. That's the ultimate expression of love. So what I'm trying to say to you at this point is for you to understand that when we talk at church, now, I don't know what they're going to tell you in the street. They're not going to tell you this. They're going to tell you, I ain't going to have no woman. You don't have to take that off no woman. Do you know how many fish in the sea? You do not have to go through this. Now, that's what they're going to tell you in the street because they have a warped definition of manhood, okay? For a lot of men, the definition of manhood is the ability to score. In the Bible, the definition of manhood is the ability to not have to choose the score because you've chosen to be totally committed to one person for the rest of your life.
That takes work. It's easy to find different women who are vulnerable. The hard work is winning somebody who can't stand you. All right? That's the hard work. It's not a lot of hard work to leave and find somebody who hasn't had to live with you yet. All right? I mean, that part is easy. So, the issue that I'm addressing today is agape kind of love. Now, let's get one step closer to pragmatics. How do you love your wife? Well, first of all, how do you look at your wife in order for you to begin to love her? And then the last question is, what do you do to begin to love her? Well, let me talk first of all about how you begin to look at her in order that you begin to love her. 1 Peter chapter 3, verse 7, which is a verse that we have looked at on numbers of occasions, but one that gives us some deep insight into loving your wife. 1 Peter chapter 3, verse 7. Husbands likewise. Now, whenever you read the word likewise in the Bible, it means that he's building off of something that's already been stated. And what he's building off of is the end of chapter 2, where it says in verse 21, "For to this you were called, because Christ also suffered." So some of you are suffering with your wives? All right, good. "Christ also suffered for us, leaving us an example that we should walk in his steps." So before I go any further, I want to hear you talking about that was Jesus. If I was Jesus, I could live with her too. Okay? I don't want you talking that, because he says that you might walk in what? His steps. So he's not talking about something that only applies to him, but it's an example for you and me. All right. Now, he says, "Who committed no sin," so he wasn't guilty, "nor was deceit found in his mouth." He wasn't lying. He was telling the truth about us, and he had done nothing wrong, but he got the blame. That was what the cross is all about. He took our blame. Verse 23. Now catch this, man, because this is the introduction to husband-wife relationships. "Who, when he was reviled, did not revile in return." Now, he could have said, "I ain't going to have no human beings talking to me like that. I'm not going to have any human beings treating me like that. Don't they know I can cut them loose and find me somebody else? Don't they know I don't have to deal with this? Don't they understand who I is? I mean, don't they understand that they don't know my name?" Okay? He could have did that. But when he was messed over, reviled, he did not revile in return. Well, no, what goes around comes around kind of stuff. When he suffered, he did not threaten. "Yeah, treat me like that again. You're going to be picking your face up off the floor." Didn't threaten, but committed himself to him who judges rightly, who at the proper time is always going to tell the truth. "Who himself bore our sins." Now, bore whose sins? He bore something that he wasn't responsible for in his own body on the tree, that we, having died to sin, might live for righteousness, by whose stripes you were healed. Now, catch that. By the stripes he bore, we were healed. Could it be that the only way your wife is going to come around is by the stripes you bear on her behalf? Watch it now. Some brothers racking back. All right, man, don't talk crazy, preacher. All right, catch this now. Follow me. Jesus bore the stripes, but we get the healing. And remember that you might walk in his steps. Okay, now, let's go on. Verse 25, "For you were like sheep going astray, but have now returned to the shepherd and overseer of your soul." You were going the wrong direction until he bore stripes. But when he was willing to bear stripes, that's what turned you around. Some of you are only going to win back your wives when you love them enough to take some stripes.
You're not going to hear that in the street. The street, they're going to tell you, you don't have to take any stripes. Give some, don't take none. All right? But now look. Now we come to verse 7. Husbands, likewise. Like who? Like Jesus. Remember? We're following his steps. Just like Jesus. Now what does he want you to do? First of all, live with your wives in an understanding way. Or dwell with them according to knowledge, or to put it more simply, study your mate. One of the problems in our relationships is that we give very little time to the study of our wives. Women are very, very complicated to understand. I mean, you say something and you want to know, what did I say to bring that kind of response? You know? You put your arm around her, leave me alone. What? I didn't do anything. You'll never do nothing, let you tell it. You want to know, where in the world did that come from? Well, that's because we do not study our wives. And all of us are guilty of that. I'm guilty of that. Where we do not understand why they are the way they are, so then we can't handle them when they get that way. Gentlemen, you should know before your wife when her menstrual flow time is. Because that, more than anything else, will determine where her emotions are. Now, we've got this new phenomenon today, which is not new at all, called PMS. Now, if your wife has PMS, that'll dog you. Okay, that'll dog you. Because she will go through these major emotional swings. It's not new. It's way back in the Bible. A woman during a menstrual flow had to separate herself and all that. I mean, God knew folks were going to get dogged during that period of time. I'm just being honest with you. All right? Now, all PMS is the intensification of the emotional swings due to the progesterone and the hormonal changes that are related to that. And the more of those changes that take place and the loss of the progesterone will cause greater emotional swings. And so, you know, they got a big business going today, but they really don't offer a solution other than change your diet, try to cut back on the changes, but what you really have to do is get your family to help you through it. Well, now we could turn to the Bible for that. When he says, husbands, dwell with your wives in an understanding way, he is saying, learn to read the movement. That's what he's saying. One of the ways you love your wife is learn to read her. And if you know that she is coming on the week before that time, that's when those changes are going to occur, climaxing during that period of time when her flow begins, okay? And then the period, a few days after, it begins to rise, the hormonal structure begins to settle in, become more constant, and of course she's more alive and more active. She's more oriented to you, more patient with the kids. But you see, that's something she can handle. You say to your wife, for example, you say, why you have to be that way? You say, because I want to, all right? I mean, she gets upset. Well, the whole point of it is, if she's going through those changes, then she can't help but respond on a differing wavelength. So if there are other irritations in the relationship, you're going to feel them and you're going to know them. Now let me run on a little bit further here, because we're running out of time. He goes on and he says this. Dwell with them in an understanding way. Learn what makes them tick. Giving honor to the wife. Give honor to your wife. The concept of giving honor is the concept of placing her on a pedestal. Like it or not, that's what that means. The concept of honor is placing her on a pedestal. It doesn't say change your wife. If you're trying to change your wife, you're messing up.
You're messing up. Changing your wife is not by changing your wife. Changing your wife is by honoring your wife. Now, if your wife is like my wife, she spends a lot of time in self-pampering. Before the mirror, how she looks, how she dresses, the way they look in the mirror. Do you know what women doing? They're pampering themselves. They're making themselves feel good about themselves. Now, honoring her is your adding to what she already does for herself. It's your pampering, her pampering of herself. It is you making her feel good about her. Okay? And the reason why many of our wives rebel is because what they need, they're not receiving. Women need honor. They need to be pampered or put on a pedestal. And every one of you did that when you dated your wives. Everyone, baby, you are fine. Do you hear me? Do you hear me? We talking about a bad mamma jamma. You are fine, all right? All right? I mean, we pampered her in pulling out of the chair. We pampered her in opening the door. We pampered her in when we were walking on the wrong side of the street, you know, moving her to the other side. We moved to the inside. You know, now she's lucky if she can get in the car before we drive off. I mean, we talking about things have gotten bad here, all right? Pamper your wife. Honor her. Make her feel like somebody special. If you do that without expecting anything in return, then anything you get is a bonus. See, don't do it saying, okay, now I heard the pastor this morning. I'm going out here. Baby, you got a week of pampering. If you don't get your thing together in a week, I ain't pampering you no more. No. You understand. It took you 5 years to make this mess. It may take you 5 years of pampering to clean it up. I don't know. Well, I shouldn't have said that, huh? But the idea that I want to communicate is very simple. The idea, men, that I want to communicate is wives need honor. But agape love means honor and don't expect anything in return or don't demand anything in return. Now, that's what God will use, though, to give you something in return. You can't go demanding it. I'm going to do this now. You better do that. God doesn't do that. He doesn't say, I'm going to die for you. Now you better get saved. I'm going to die for you, and salvation is available if you want it. But I'm still going to die. And some of you men in your homes have got to decide to die, to be striped, to be kicked and abused, and you're still very much a man. So you haven't become less of a man. You're all man if you do that, because it takes somebody with guts to be willing to do that. Okay, in closing here. As to the weaker vessel, he calls her weaker. In other words, she can't take what you can take. She can't take it physically. She's physically weaker. She's emotionally going to cry first, generally, because she's emotionally weaker. She can't take what you take. So you take more than she has to. The Bible says she's weaker, and she is. That's why she gets upset faster and stays upset longer, because she's weaker. She cannot take what you take. So if she works and then has to come home and cook and then have to take care of the kids, her circuits are often overloaded. She can't take what you take. And then you get mad because she's not available at night. But if the circuits are overloaded, she can't take it. All right? She can't respond. Okay? And so then she feels like a tramp if she's forced to respond physically, but she can't because her circuit's overloaded, because she's weaker. The Bible says God made her weaker. And then he closes by saying, and being heirs together of the grace of life, treat her as an equal. Heirs together. Don't treat her as somebody under your foot. The way some men treat their wives are like dogs. Are like dogs. They treat them disgracefully, not as an equal. She's not your child, so you don't beat on her. Okay? She is your equal. You're the leader, but she still is your equal. In essence, she's every bit as good as you. Treat her as an equal. And then he says that your prayers may not be hindered. You're on your knees praying, Lord, change my wife. God says you have hindered prayers if you're not honoring your wife. If you're not willing to take stripes for your wife,
then get up off your knees because I won't hear your prayers. Because you're not loving your wife. Let me give you a couple things you can do specific. Number one, the first thing you're going to do is each day, if you're going to honor your wife, you're going to pamper her, do something special for your wife or say something special. It doesn't have to cost money, but expect nothing in return. She's making up the bed, go to the other side of the bed and say, "Hey, honey, let me help you." And then after you pick, she gets up off the floor. You know, she goes to wash dishes. "Honey, let me put them in the dryer. Let me dry them." Yeah? Every day, do something or say something special. You don't know how much it affects your wife when you say to her on the way out the door, "Honey, you sure look beautiful today." You do that enough, one of the days she's going to say, "Well, let me stay home then." You know? Y'all not dumb. Y'all not dumb. All right. Each day, say or do something special. Expect nothing in return. I mean, if you say, "Baby, you look wonderful," and she says, "Get out of my life. Pick your feelings up off the floor and keep on trucking." Secondly, make sure you include the unexpected. Stop being so boring. She kind of can predict what you're going to say or what you're going to do before you do it. That's why she don't want to make love with you. That's as boring as everything else. Don't be so anticipatory, so predictable. I mean, remember when you were dating? What are we going to do tonight? Surprise. You know, you were creative. Be creative. The Bible says that the Lord's mercies are new every day. Never know what's coming. And that's why you want to get in the habit of thinking and planning and being creative. Doesn't have to cost any money. A little special love note. Ideally once a week, but certainly twice a month. Date her. Now this is different than the nice things you do every day. Those are little quick things. But twice a month, say, "This is our night. We're going to get somebody for the kids or whatever we have to do. I'm going to take you out, whether it's dinner, whether it's for a walk even. But we're going to go out. I can't wait to be with you. I can't wait to be with you. I want to be with the kids and that's nice, but there's nothing like being with you." Because the husband and wife relationship takes precedence over the parent-child relationship. You're preparing the children to leave quick. You still got to live with your wife, okay? So, what I'm saying to you today is please, okay, please, a couple times a month. Next is give her time from the kids and you. See, the men can get away from the kids a lot easier than the ladies can. Give her time away. "Honey, let me keep the kids tonight. You just go and do something for you." Because what that says is that you're important, and I really want you to unwind. I care about the fact that you have the burden of the children, and most women do. Love her with your words. Read the Song of Solomon sometime. Love her with your words. Love her with your words. And don't wait till 10 at night when, you know, you want something. Love her with your words at 10 in the morning when you know you're not going to get nothing. She's on her way out the door. "Honey, looking forward to you coming back home." Love her with your words. When you read the lover Solomon, he talks about the beauty of her teeth and the tenderness and softness of the skin and the aroma of her perfume, and he goes on and on and on and on and on and talks about how she's like the gazelles and the beauty of her hair. And I mean, he goes on and on and on and on and on and on and on. And then the climax is in chapter 4 where she says, "Come into your God." She takes the initiative sexually. Why? Because all he's been doing is giving her his word. He's been building that thing up. Call in the middle of the day and said, and just simply say to her, "Just thought I'd call because you've been on my mind. I've heard your voice and that's all I need. Goodbye." All right. That's all you need to do.
Love her with your words. Okay. Famous song was out. It simply said, love her in 100 ways. Love her in 100 ways. She'll change. It may not be tomorrow. But remember, you're not eros. You're not phileo. You're agape. You're going to love her expecting nothing in return. So whenever you get something, it'll be God's reward to you.

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Pastor Sheldon and his lovely wife, Lady Tanisha, and the entire family here at New Life Global Fellowship welcome you to partner with the mission of the ministry, which is to spread the gospel of Yahshua the Christ, and to welcome the world to the transformational power of Almighty God. 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

0: 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How's it going?
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0: Are you going to shake my hand or what?
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0: you're gonna lose everything. You won't come out of this. You're not smart enough. You're not bright enough. You waited too late. You should have started younger. Those are the kind of voices that we all live with. Those voices are the kind of voices that stop you from buying into your own life.
1: Sometimes the thing that's holding you back is all in your head. Some of you right now, you don't have what God wants you to have. It is no secret that many of us are weighed down right now by some chronic fears or worries, negative thoughts that can maybe cause you, they just run away with you at night and they spiral and there's this anxious or toxic thinking. We even believe the lies of our enemy, Lucifer. You're not good enough. You'll never change. You'll never measure up. Flat out falsehoods that the devil designed to hold you hostage and keep you from the freedom and power that's your birthright as a son or daughter of God.
2: The enemy's main tools are deception and lies. Your mind is the bullseye of his target. If he can control your thinking, he can control your life. You can't stop negative thoughts from coming, but here's the key. Just because a thought comes doesn't mean you have to think it. You control the doorway to your mind. Ask yourself, where is this thought coming from? If it's not positive, hopeful, encouraging, it's not from God. That's the enemy doing what he does best, trying to plant negative seeds, fearful seeds, inferior seeds. God said here in Isaiah, if you'll keep your mind stayed on me, I will keep you in perfect peace. What is your mind stayed on? What are you dwelling on throughout the day?
3: How many of you know that it's very, very important that we make every effort that we can to be positive in life? Some people, to be honest, you could solve all your problems if you would just change from being negative to positive.
2: The right approach is, yes, there's a lot of uncertainty. I don't know how it's all going to turn out, but God, I know you're my provider. Just as you take care of the birds of the air, feed and clothe them, you're going to take care of me. Instead of keeping your mind stayed on your problems, stayed on the news, stayed on doubt, stayed on worry, keep it stayed on what God promised you.
1: And what we've discovered is that most of life's battles are won or lost in your mind. Your mind is a battlefield. And as a Christian, you have a choice. You can believe Satan's lies to you, or you can believe God's truth about you.
0: And the enemy always has some sort of tool or memory or situation that he uses to

0: terrify you, even though the good times are here, and the dream is there, and the blessing is there, and the goodness is there, but there's always this haunting, nagging defiance that says, don't you relax. You're not worth it. You don't deserve it. And it's not going to last because everything else went away. Maybe this will go away too. We talk about faith for bad times, but you also need faith in good times to actually believe the goodness of God is not going anywhere. To silence the voices that keep saying you'll never make it. You're about to lose everything. Fear gets in your heart. You can change your outcome, but you have to stop talking to yourself the way you do. Because if you continue to talk to yourself the way you do, you will always be where you've always been. It is what you say within yourself that heals you. You see those voices that say what you can't do, what you can't have, what you can't be, what's not going to last, what's not going to work, is how the enemy pulverizes the promises of God in your life. To talk back to those voices shuts the enemy down. The pressure I was going through, I was causing. Because the pressure I was going through was coming from the things that I allowed to reverberate in my head. And I'm wondering if there are things echoing in your head right now that are stopping you from living your best life because you will not silence them by speaking back.
1: Many times the problems that we think we have with our lives are actually problems with our thoughts. Proverbs 4:23 says you've got to carefully guard your thoughts because they are the source of true life. You are the narrator of your life. So we have to fix our thoughts. We have to fix our thoughts. Jesus wants to change your pattern of thinking and give you a new pattern. Amen? That's why Romans 12:2 says, do not conform to the pattern of this world, but be transformed by the renewing of your mind. Then you will learn to know God's will for you, which is good and pleasing and perfect. So it's about the pattern. If you think negative thoughts, you'll become a negative person. You will likely find whatever you fix your focus on. If you decide to look for what's good in life, you'll find the good. If you decide to always look for what's bad about any given situation, you'll find the bad. And if you don't decide in advance to fill your brain with godly positive thoughts, your human nature will be more than happy to revert to its default setting, which is looking for what's negative. 2 Corinthians 10 verse 5, it says, we take captive every thought to make it obedient to Christ. Listen, your thoughts are not in control of you. You are in control of your thoughts.
2: You cannot have an obedient life without having an obedient thought life. I mean, I was a Christian for many, many, many years and loved God and couldn't figure out why I just kept having so many problems. And I didn't understand the stuff about the mind. I just thought that I couldn't help what I thought. Well, I can't help what I think. And I didn't have any idea that I could cast down wrong thoughts or I could shut my mind against thoughts, that I didn't have to just receive everything that fell into my head and just take it as my own and roll it over and over and over in my mind.
3: Your life is always moving in the direction of your strongest thoughts. In other words, what you tend to think about comes out in your life. In fact, the wisest guy in the Bible, Solomon, in Proverbs 23, described it this way. He said, for as a person thinks in his heart, so is he. In other words, what do we know? The life you have is often a reflection of the thoughts you think. The life you have is a reflection of the thoughts you think. What you think determines who you become. In other words, if you think you can't do something, guess what? You probably won't, right? If you think you can, by God's grace, you probably will try, or at least you will try.

0: of your circumstances, guess what? You will probably live like a victim for most of your life. But if you actually take the truth of God and say, no, I'm not a victim. I'm actually more than a conqueror by the love and power of Christ that work within me. You can overcome anything. The truth is, the life you lead is a reflection of the thoughts you think. Thoughts shape action. Action shapes behavior. Behavior shapes your destiny.
1: Get your mind going in the right direction and your life will go in the right direction. You're going to draw in what you're constantly thinking about. If you're thinking can't do it thoughts, I'm not enough, this problem's too big, you're drawing in defeat. That's making you weaker. Your gifts are being pushed down. Your faith is being diminished. How much further will you go? How much happier will you live? How much more of God's favor will you see if you'll guard your mind? If you'll be selective in what you're dwelling on? If you'll keep it stayed on Him?
0: There are lies that the devil actually peddles to you all the time. Do you ever find yourself thinking, you know, I just can't change, you know? Even if I try, I'll always be overweight. My family's always struggle with that. Or we'll always be in debt, you know? My family, we're just not good with money. Or marriage, like I'm just, you know, it's just, she's never going to change. I'm no good at relationships. You know, whenever I start to grow close, I do something to screw it up. In fact, I'm a screw up, you know? I can't believe God would care about somebody like me. Listen to me. That's the voice of your enemy. He's waging war on the battlefield of your mind to keep you captive. You know what Jesus called Satan? A liar and a punk. Listen to this. He said, there is no truth in him. When he lies, this is the devil, he speaks his native language, for he is what? A liar and the father of lies. In other words, he gives birth to lies all the time. So understand, Satan is an enemy, and he's always looking for a place in your mind where you may agree with a falsehood that is not true. The devil will get you on either side. His whole strategy is to get you to buy into something that is untrue about God or yourself, to lead you away from God's freedom and healing and purpose for your life.
2: Everything with the devil is ever and never. It's never going to change, and it's always going to be that way. His favorite thing is to tell you how no good you are. And how all you do is make mistakes, and how your life is over, and you're never going to get over your past, and nobody cares about you, and you're not going to get the job, and you're not going to get the raise, and you'll never have a new car.
0: And before long, whatever thoughts you've been repeating, that's your default thinking. And if it's negative, it creates, guess what? A stronghold. Because if you believe a lie for long enough and your mind starts to act, well, this lie is true, you get stuck in a rut. I want you to imagine this. You guys see how this works? If you walked out in your front yard and you walked across your lawn in a certain pattern for 100 days straight, same line, same path to your car, thousands of steps, what do you think is going to happen to your lawn, right? You're going to create a pathway in your yard. Same thing. If you think on a lie for 100 days straight, you will start to believe the lie and it will create this neural pathway for your brain just to run off with it. You can call it stinking thinking. It's where lies get lodged in your mind and they create this stronghold you can't change. But with God's help, we're going to renew our minds like Paul says. We're going to actually stay off that old path. And you know what actually happens, by the way? If you stay off your lawn for 100 days, what happens? The grass grows back. I've got to put a new pathway in my brain towards God's truth. Paul says, do not conform to the what? Pattern of this world. You could translate that. Don't be conformed to the pathways of the world. These wrong patterns of thinking. But be transformed by what? Renewing of your mind. Paul's like, stay off that destructive, negative pathways of lies and replace it for God's truth.
1: Here's a simple principle. When a negative thought comes, erase it and replace it. It's not enough to just not think negative, because once you dismiss it, once you make that decision, I'm not dwelling on that. I'm not letting that worry in. That's good. The problem is, it'll come back in a few seconds. Once you erase the negative, replace it with a positive thought. Don't leave your mind empty. The thought comes, nothing good's in your future. Dismiss it. Don't give it the time of day. Then take the next step. Father, you promised the path of the righteous. My path is getting brighter and brighter. You said my latter days will be better than my former days. When the thoughts come, this problem's too big. The opposition too strong. You'll never get past it. You can let that play and live defeated, discouraged,

0: intimidated, or you can replace it with what God says. Father, you said, when the enemy comes against me one way, you would defeat them and cause them to flee seven different ways. And yes, this may be too big for me, but I know it's not too big for you.
1: Maybe you're here and you think, you know, I'm not enough. My family wasn't enough. I'm not a good enough parent, or I can never get it all done. And you're going to take the truth of God that says, I can do all things through Christ, who gives me what? Strength. Even when I'm weak, that's when Christ is at his strongest. Maybe you feel like, I'll never be attractive enough. I don't like the way I look in the mirror. No. You are beautifully and fearfully and wonderfully made by the grace of God. He's given you beautiful gifts to make a difference in this world. Maybe you're like, Tim, I'm just always going to be miserable. I'm always going to feel depressed. No. The joy of the Lord can be your strength. The moment the liar whispers to you, you're going to be alone. I'm never alone. Christ has promised, Jesus will never leave me, never forsake me. The devil whispers, no, you're nothing but a victim. No. God's word says, I am more than a conqueror through Christ who loved me and gave himself up for me. Amen? You have to declare war. I am not who others say I am. I'm not even who my own lying mind says I am. I am who God says I am. You will know the truth, and the truth will set you free. You cannot have a positive life when you have a negative, fear-filled mind. What comes into your mind comes out in your life. And so Paul says, take it captive. Every thought, capture that lie. Name it. I forbid you entry. Remove it and replace it with the truth of God. And by the power of God, you will break that stronghold, because Jesus holds the key that sets every prisoner free. Amen?

0: If the truth be told, and we were being totally honest, most of us don't like waiting. Particularly if we're waiting for something to change or something to get better. Waiting can be a very frustrating experience. But the worst kind of waiting of all is waiting on God. When God forces you to wait for things to get better in your life, for things to improve, to change, to reverse, and nothing is happening. And yet, over and over and over and over and over again in the Bible, we're told to wait on the Lord.
1: The most difficult place for you to be in life is in God's waiting room. In God's waiting room. Some of you are in God's waiting room right now. What is God's waiting room? When you're in a hurry for something to happen and God isn't. That's God's waiting room. Some of you are in a hurry to graduate. Some of you are in a hurry to get married. Some of you are in a hurry to start a family. Some of you are in a hurry to launch a new business, to close a big deal. Some of you are in a hurry for a big goal, a big dream, a big accomplishment. Some of you are in a hurry for all kinds of different things, and God isn't.
2: We as human beings hate to wait, and we especially struggle with waiting on God. Have you ever been in a hurry when God wasn't? And you're, God, I know you're going to come through, and I'm praying this really godly prayer. I know it's your will, so where are you? Why aren't you coming through? And you're in the waiting room of life. And we get so impatient. We want to hurry God up, and we want things right now. And some of you have been waiting for God to come through, and you're about to give up, and you're getting discouraged. And you realize that God's standard time is not always running on my time. And it's in the waiting rooms of life we learn to trust God the most. In those difficult waiting rooms of life, that's where God grows us and builds our character the most. Through the pain of waiting, we learn to trust God. And without faith, it's impossible to please God. That's when He builds our character.
1: You see, while you're working on your project, your goal, your dream, your vision, God's working on you. And God's much more interested in you than in what you're trying to accomplish. Because you're not taking your accomplishments to heaven, but you are taking your character. And sometimes God says, yeah, I intend to give you what I've promised you. I intend to answer that prayer. I intend to fulfill the vision, but you're not ready yet. I want you to grow, and when you're ready, then it's going to happen. A lot of times we think we're waiting on God for something to happen, like a prayer to be answered. God says, you're not waiting on me. I'm waiting on you. I'm trying to prepare you. I'm testing your faith. Will you trust me? But I'm also trying to grow you up, because the blessing I want to give you is so much bigger than you can handle right now. You're not ready for it. You can't handle it yet. Another thing you have to learn in life is that a delay is not a denial. There's a big difference between no and not yet. Now, immature children don't know the difference. You tell a kid, not yet, they start crying and having a hissy fit because they think it means no. They don't understand a delay is not a denial. God is saying, I intend to do these things in your life that I've given you the vision, the dream to do, but you're just not ready yet. And at the right time, I will answer your prayer. God's often waiting on us. Now, why is this important? Because when you're in God's waiting room, you fall temptation to all kinds of negative emotions. You start worrying, you start stressing out, you get anxious, you get irritable, you get spiritual ADD. You can get envious. You can get jealous. You go, hey, he got a promotion, I didn't get the promotion. She's having a baby, I'm not having a baby. She got engaged, I didn't get engaged. He's starting a new business, it's taking off, what about mine? And all these kind of negative emotions can come into your life. And then you get frustrated, and then you start having a pity party. So what does God want you to do when you're in the waiting room of life? And because you're going to go through it many, many times. God is not a vending machine where you put in the prayer and then you pull the thing and you instantly get it. There's always a delay. The delays are by design. 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
2: Hey, a delay is not a denial. There's a big difference between no and not yet. For those of your parents, you understand this. There's a big difference between telling your kids no and not yet. It's just not time yet. And a delay is not a denial. We see it all through scriptures. God told Noah to build a boat that would save his family from a great flood, but it didn't rain for 120 years. God told Abraham he'd be the father of a great nation, but he didn't have his first child until he was 99 years old. God told Moses that he would lead the people out of slavery from Egypt. They'd been in for over 450 years. But then God sends Moses out into the desert for 40 years to wait. God gives Joseph this great dream that he'll save his family and his people from famine and he'll be a great leader. But then Joseph gets sold into slavery. He gets falsely accused and imprisoned, and he's waiting there in prison until finally God takes him from prison and positions him second in command in all of Egypt, and the promise comes true. King David, God had King David anointed as king, but he didn't really get to be king until years later. Even Jesus Christ spent his first 30 years waiting in a carpentry shop before he started his earthly ministry. See, a delay is not a denial.
3: When God delays, sometimes we feel forgotten. Psalm 13:1 says, "How long, O Lord, will you forget me? Forever?" You come to a point sometimes of believing that God has forgotten you. Don't worry. It's a common experience. We all go through it one time or another, feeling that God isn't there, or at the very least, He's forgotten us. Perhaps our problems aren't important to Him, we imagine. The psalmist encounters those very doubts in Psalm chapter 10 and verse 1. Here's what he says there. "Why do you stand afar off, O Lord? Why do you hide in times of trouble?" What you believe is that He has given up on you. You may even be feeling that way right now. If so, please allow me to remind you that what you're contemplating is a simple impossibility. God never gives up on you. He never ceases to care about you, and He will not abandon His work on you, of which your trial is a part. He even says that your name is written on the palms of His hands. Your very name is tattooed on the palms of God's hands. It is engraved there. It cannot be removed. And such is God's concern for you. He cannot forget you. No matter what storm you're weathering now, you have never left God's mind or His heart. Yes, sometimes when God delays, we feel forgotten. But God never delays without a purpose. He knows you. He knows your heart. He knows everything you're asking Him for. If He's not doing what you think He should do, just be patient, because God loves you. Don't forget. He's got your name tattooed on His palm. He knows who you are. He hasn't forgotten, and He never will.
4: That often God's timing disappoints us. You know, there's something, maybe something you've been praying about for a long time, and you need an answer. You know, maybe you've been praying for something really specific and you needed God to show up within a particular time frame. You know, it's an urgent need, and He doesn't. When God doesn't answer when you need Him to, I wonder, what conclusions do you come to? Do you think to yourself, you know, did I do something wrong? Did I ask the wrong way? Do you find yourself asking, does God even hear my prayers? So often we think when God doesn't answer in our way or in our time, that it's because He doesn't love us. God loves you. He doesn't love anybody else, one grain of sand, more than He loves you. You know, in those darkest moments of life, I want you to hear Jesus looking right through your fear and saying to you, "Trust me, I am right here." God's timing might not have been everything you hoped for in your life, But I hope you understand that you can trust the one who keeps the time clock.
5: We don't like to trust somebody else's timing. Why? Because we lose control. And so we'd rather than trust God, because trusting God means, my goodness, I actually have to trust God. We'd rather go, listen, I like the plan and purpose you have for my life, but can we do it my way? And here's the funny thing. Now that I'm a parent, I recognize in my children that they don't like it to wait on my timing. They don't like to wait. They don't like to chill and be patient. But the thing is, if they would just trust my timing, they would recognize it's for their good. It's for them to be blessed and prosperous. And so you can live life frustrated, anxious, stressed out, angry, or you can rest and go, God, I have to trust in your timing. Just trust his timing. Why? Because it'll give you peace. It'll give you rest. And it will help you to remove all disappointment and hurt and bitterness from your heart, because you'll know, actually, God's in control of my life.
1: Why didn't God just tell you everything that's going to happen in your life right up front? Well, I think there are two or three reasons. First, it would overwhelm you, probably scare you to death. But the real reason God doesn't announce his timetable to you is he wants you to trust him. He says, just live one day at a time. Trust me. I'm a good God. I'm a loving God. Everything I do in your life is for love, but you just got to trust me. In Acts chapter 1 in the Bible says this. Jesus said in verse 7, you don't get to know the time. Timing is the Father's business. So you're just not ever going to know stuff in advance. You don't know what's going to happen tomorrow in your life, much less the rest of your life. God does not tell us the details in advance. He has a timetable for your life, but he doesn't tell you the details in advance. If you could understand why God does everything God does, you'd be God.
6: God's timing isn't good, it's perfect. Because he knows all the details. He knows past, present, future. He knows what we need, what we want, what's the wisest thing to do. You can never go wrong waiting upon God's timing. If I'm going to wait upon God, I've got to trust him, because my waiting is saying, I'm trusting you, God, that your timing is better than mine. You know what I do not know. Your time is always right. And so I'm going to trust you, and I'm going to wait till you give me permission to go there or do this or have that or buy the other. It isn't that God's trying to deprive us of anything. He only wants what is best for us. So it takes faith. And what I mean by that is simply this. Am I willing to trust God for his timing before I make a decision?
7: Just imagine how amazing life would be if we could trust God all the time, in everything. All the time, in everything. And trusting God means that we stop trying to make things happen ourselves, and we wait on God. How many love waiting? We wait on God. It's a painful word even to say it. And God doesn't do it when we'd like him to or the way we'd like him to. But I can promise you today, if you will keep your eyes on God and trust him to be your recompense and to be your reward and to be your vindicator, you will get double blessings for your former trouble.
6: Trusting him doesn't mean I'm going to get what I want when I want it. Trusting him says, I believe that when the timing is right, God will provide what I'm asking him for.
7: You know, broken hearts do mend. Bodies do heal. Disappointment turns into new dreams, and the end of one thing can open the door for something new if we will just put our trust in God. You know what? If you're still here on the planet, God's got a plan for you. It seems to you like God's forgotten all about you. Well, he hasn't. He hears you and he sees you. Can I tell you today that you're not invisible? God knows exactly where you're at, and he knows exactly what's going on in your life, and he knows exactly how much you can take and how much you can't take, and he may not be early, but he won't be late.
6: God's timing is always perfect. Do I believe that he has our best interest at heart? If I believe that, I'm going to wait. But watch this. Somebody says, I don't have any time to waste. You never waste time waiting on God. Never. You'll always find out that his timing is always the right time.

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1: Hallelujah. Hallelujah. Hallelujah. You know, as we were singing,

experience. God, I want you to bring out of me what's within me. God is saying, are you ready for the crushing that's required? And we just said,

You just made a declaration there. Because see, when you speak it, God's gonna test it. So are you gonna say yes when that thing that you love is required of you? Are you gonna say yes when God says that relationship that means so much to you has reached its expiration date? Are you going to say yes? Because we just declared, Lord,

0: many times has God's will felt good?
1: Lord, yes, I will trust you and obey.
0: Hold it. Do you know what faith is? See, many times we think we have faith because we say we trust God. But faith is not us trusting God. Faith is God being able to trust us.

God, as we stand in your presence today, we're declaring that whatever you demand of us, God, we only have one answer. God, whatever you ask of us, we only have one answer, and that is yes. Father, your will and your way is the heart of our desire, God. And so today, Father, as I stand before your sons and your daughters, I ask that you will speak through me, God, because we don't need a word from me, God. We need a word from you. So speak through me, because my answer, God, is yes. Whatever you have to say, God, we are ready to hear and we are ready to receive, because we expect to be transformed. We expect to be changed as your heart meets ours today. In Jesus' name I pray. If you agree with that, say amen. Amen. I have been under great spiritual attack over the last few months. There's a message that God has been working in me and working out of me for my fourth book that'll come out next year. And this message, I believe, has the power to set people free. It has the power to deliver people from real bondage. And because of that, the enemy has been attacking me. And so as we head into the second part of Womanology, I was praying and I was trying to discern what God wanted me to teach. And I felt led to teach out of this topic that he's been just downloading to me over the past year or so. And I'm going to give you the subject in a moment. But before I do that, last year, I released a book called Killing Comparison. And the book is about what I call self-rejection. Self-rejection happens when you see somebody else's success as your failure. Self-rejection happens when you see somebody else's win as your loss. When you believe that you're not enough because it seems like somebody else is more. That's what self-rejection is. But as I released Killing Comparison, there were women who came to me and they said, Nona, yes, I struggle with self-rejection, but something I struggle with even more is

0: others rejecting me. And I realized that so many of us are struggling with being rejected by others. And y'all, I don't care how much Bible you know. I don't care how long you've been in church. It hurts when people reject you. And the reason it hurts is, y'all, rejection doesn't just injure your pride. Rejection actually breaks your heart. And the reason it breaks your heart is because in order to be rejected, you had to first have the hope that you were accepted. So when rejection happens, it doesn't just injure your pride, it shatters your hope. But I believe that today, prophetically, God is going to release this message into this room, and he is going to help you get free from the pain of rejection. The subject that I'm going to teach from is going to sound a little strange, but for those of you who take notes, the subject is the gift of rejection. The gift of rejection. And when you hear that, you're probably thinking, Nona, how can you say rejection is a gift when gifts are good? Gifts make you happy. You look forward to gifts. Rejection is none of that. Rejection brings pain. Rejection brings discouragement. Rejection is not something you look forward to. When I say the gift of rejection, you're probably thinking, Nona, how can you say rejection is a gift when my father hardly has a kind word to say to me or about me? How can you say rejection is a gift, Nona, when I gave the best years of my life to a man and he left me for a younger woman? Nona, how can you say rejection is a gift when I worked my butt off at that job and when it came time for promotion, I was overlooked? How can you say rejection is a gift when the person that I thought was my confidant, when the person that I thought was my closest friend walked away from me? How is rejection a gift? Well, I need you to just stick with me a little while longer, because I believe by the end of this message, God is going to give us all a new vantage point from which to discern why rejection is a gift. I'm going to be in a familiar Bible story to illustrate this point. It's found in the book of 1 Samuel. We're going to be in 1 Samuel chapter 16. And walking into our text, just to give you a little backstory. So there is a man, I know y'all in this church, y'all get a lot of Bibles, so y'all know who he is most likely. But there's a man named Samuel, and he's a prophet commissioned by God to go to a man named Jesse. And he goes to Jesse because God had chosen one of Jesse's sons to be the next king. You see, the current king, his name was Saul, he messed up epically. And so God decided that he was no longer worthy of the kingship, and he was going to make one of Jesse's sons king. Well, he tells Samuel to go find Jesse. He didn't tell him who he had chosen. He didn't tell him which son, but he said, I will reveal him to you when he passes before you. So Samuel is approaching the town where Jesse lived, and the elders of the town see Samuel approaching. The thing you have to know about Samuel is he was a for real prophet, all right? And so when he showed up, there was always conviction and correction. He wasn't coming to play. He wasn't coming to eat donuts and cake. And no. Samuel was coming to set things straight. And so when they saw him, when the elders saw him, they got worried and they said, do you come in peace? And so Samuel begins in verse 5 of 1 Samuel 16. He said, yes, in peace I have come to sacrifice to the Lord. Consecrate yourselves and come to the sacrifice with me. Then he consecrated Jesse and his sons and invited them to the sacrifice. Now, when they arrived, Samuel saw Eliab and he thought, surely the Lord's anointed stands here before the Lord. But the Lord said to Samuel, do not consider his appearance or his height, for I have rejected him. You see, the Lord does not look at the things people look at. People look at the outward appearance, but the Lord looks at the heart. So then Jesse called Abinadab and had him pass in front of Samuel. But Samuel said, the Lord has not chosen this one either. Jesse then had Shammah pass by. But Samuel said, nor has the Lord chosen this one. Jesse had 7 of his sons pass before Samuel. But Samuel said to him, the Lord has not chosen these. So he asked Jesse, are these all the sons you have? Jesse said, well, there is still the youngest. He is tending the sheep. And so Samuel said, send for him, for we will not sit down until he arrives. I need to take a step back because, see, a lot of times when we read this text, we focus on the fact that everyone was going to wait on the youngest son, but I need you to actually pay attention to something else. Samuel asked Jesse, are these all the sons you have? Without batting an eye, without skipping a beat, Jesse said, oh no, they're still the youngest. He's out in the field tending sheep. You see, it wasn't that Jesse didn't know where his youngest son was. It's that he wasn't invited. And the thing about rejection, the reason why rejection hurts so bad, is because it isn't accidental. Rejection happens on purpose. Rejection requires intentionality. You see, just like it did to Jesse's youngest son, rejection will have you feeling like you've been left out in a field by yourself. Can anybody relate to that? Where you have found yourself in a place of feeling discarded, unwanted, uninvited, not needed, overlooked. Well, let me tell you something. What I'm talking about is not just in the abstract, because I have lived this my entire life. Y'all, rejection is like the oxygen that I have breathed since my birth. Let me tell you about me. I was born to a mother who did not want to have children. She and my father had been married for 13 years when she found out she was pregnant with me. And even though my father was excited because he always wanted to be a dad, she was angry. She felt that children would be a burden. She liked to live a fast lifestyle, and she felt that children would be a burden. To make matters worse, halfway through her pregnancy, my father started to have some stomach pain. So he went to the doctor to have some tests run, and they diagnosed him with terminal stomach cancer. They gave him 6 months to live. But he fought as hard as he could, and he lived until 2 months shy of my second birthday. Shortly after his funeral, my mother, she moved us to the other side of the country, following after a man that she barely knew, but he promised to take care of her and take care of me. But shortly after we got settled in that new location, that relationship dissolved. I remember from a very young age, a string of men coming out of in and out of her life and in and out of my life. And I remember all these random faces. But then one day she settled on a guy who became her live-in boyfriend. I did not like him from the beginning. I was about 5 years or so when he moved in, but I did not like him from the beginning. And my mother told me, Nona, just get to know him. He'll grow on you. It's okay. I'm going to put a pin in this story for just one moment. Mothers, do not force your children to like a man just because you're lonely. Hear me. You see, children have a spiritual sensitivity so that they can see things that we are intentionally oblivious to. Red flags all over the place. Our child picks up on it, but we say, oh no, that's probably just a red robin, honey. That's not a flag. That's just a bird over there. And the child is like, no, mommy, I don't like that person. Do not force your children to interact with people they're not comfortable with. And as a matter of fact, if your child is not comfortable, you should not be either. A few months after he moved in, my mother's sister passed away and she had to go back home for the funeral, and I begged my mother to take me with her. I remember watching her pack her big gray suitcase and literally begging her in tears, Mommy, please take me with you. Mommy, I don't want to stay here. I don't want to stay with him. Mommy, please take me with you. She said, Nona, it's only a couple of days. I can't afford another plane ticket. I won't be gone very long. The first night that she was gone, he assaulted me. The first night. And after it was over, he said to me, you better not tell your mother what happened or she'll get rid of you. For 2 years, I kept it to myself while he repeatedly abused me. Until I was almost 8 years old and I worked up the courage to tell my mother through tears what was happening to me. And she had him arrested. And y'all, I thought it was over. But on the day of his release from jail, she took me with her to pick him up and brought him back home where the abuse resumed. Not only that, my mother became physically and verbally abusive. So here I was in this house where I'm being abused in every way imaginable and possible. My mother's telling me that she wished I was never born. She should have never had me. She's calling me all types of names. He's abusing me. I have nowhere to go. So at the age of 9, I tried to end my life by drinking laundry detergent. Thank God I didn't drink bleach, but I tried to end my life. It was unsuccessful. So at the age of 11, I tried again. But this time I tried by taking a knife to my left wrist. I thank God for his mercy, because instead of dying, I have a permanent scar on the inside of my wrist to remind me of the goodness of God. But what you have to understand, y'all, is the weight of that rejection followed me throughout my life. I wondered what I could have possibly done that was so bad that my mom would go days and weeks without speaking to me as a child, and then months and years as an adult. Just like Jesse's youngest son, I felt like I was left out in the field of childhood, adolescence, young adulthood, adulthood, marriage, motherhood. I felt so unworthy. I felt so destroyed that I had a cavernous hole in my heart that I would fill with relationships that only channeled benefits in one direction. I had friends and I had boyfriends, and they gave me the crumbs of attention, and I would live off of those crumbs, never making a demand on the relationship, because rejection had distorted my understanding of my worth. And so I would not ask them for anything. And in the rare instance that I happened to ask them for something, their prompt disappearance only served to remind me that I was not worthy. This is what happens when you are carrying the weight of rejection. And some of us in this room right now, I'm talking to the women and the men. Some of us in this room right now, you have been playing small because rejection has made you believe the lie that you're not worthy of more. Has anybody ever been there? You know what I'm talking about? Because rejection will literally have you believing that you do not deserve better. But I came here to declare the truth of God to somebody today. Because if you allow it, the gift of rejection will not only help you understand your value in God, but it will make you grateful for every rejection that you experienced. I'm going to take us back to the text. Let's go back to the text. Because you see, the Bible tells us that Jesse's youngest son was a young shepherd boy named David. Many of us know of David because of his victory over the Philistine giant Goliath. But see, what you don't understand is that it isn't what happened on the battlefield that made him victorious. It's what happened when he was in that field by himself. If you read the text, 1 Samuel chapter 17, verse 32, we find David. He's out there with the Israelites and the Philistines because his father sent some lunch with him to give to his younger brothers, his older brothers, because they were in Israel's army. So he's out there in the battlefield and he overhears Goliath taunting the Israelites. And David is like, who is he? So the Bible says in 1 Samuel 17, beginning at verse 32, that David said to Saul, "Let no one lose heart on account of this Philistine. Your servant will go and fight him." Saul looks at this little shepherd boy and he says, you're not able to go out against this Philistine and fight him. You are only a young man, and he has been a warrior from his youth. But David said to Saul, oh, let me tell you about me. You see, your servant has been keeping his father's sheep. When a lion or a bear came and carried off a sheep from the flock, I went after it. I struck it and rescued the sheep from its mouth. When it turned on me, I seized it by its hair. I struck it and I killed it. Your servant has killed both the lion and the bear. This uncircumcised Philistine will be like one of them because he has defied the armies of the living God. The Lord who rescued me from the paw of the lion and the paw of the bear will rescue me from the hand of this Philistine. You see, what you didn't catch. Do you remember where David was when Samuel came to Jesse's house? He was out in the field tending sheep by himself. But David wasn't just out there tending sheep. David was out there getting ready for Goliath. When you are in the hand of God, when you are in the will of God, even people's rejection of you will serve God's purpose for you. The thing you have to know is David wasn't ready for Goliath in spite of being rejected. David was ready for Goliath because of being rejected. And some of you in this room right now have been thinking that your rejection somehow makes you less than. But I came to tell somebody that whoever left you out in that field, that is not to your detriment, that is to your good. In the hand of God, rejection is a gift. Some of us are crying over who walked away, but you have forgotten who never left. The Word of God tells us that God will never leave you nor forsake you. To leave somebody is to separate from them physically. To forsake somebody is to separate from them emotionally. And God is saying, I will do neither. So instead of focusing on who walked away, focus on who said, I will be with you to the end of the age. You see, the gift of rejection is powerful. It will make you better if you open it. But it will make you bitter if you don't. And there are some of us in this room right now who are carrying rejection wounds that have made us bitter. You're still angry over what he did, so you take it out on your children. You're still angry over the fact that you were the product of a one-night stand. And your father has never had anything to do with you. But God is saying, even when your earthly father has forsaken you, your heavenly father will never leave you. I am grateful for every rejection I've experienced. Because as I look back over the arc of my life, I see how God used it to shape the character and the skill that I needed for the opportunities that he has placed in my lap. Y'all, when people ask me to describe myself, I just put it this way. I am a statistically improbable product of God's grace. And that may sound good and poetic, but let me tell you something. Have any of you ever heard of the ACE assessment? It's called the Adverse Childhood Experiences Assessment. What the ACE assessment does is it looks at the trauma that a child has experienced and it evaluates the probability that they will have an adverse outcome in life. It's on a scale of 0 to 10. And if a child scores a 3, they're considered at high risk for drug addiction, premature death, incarceration, and more. When I took that assessment, I scored an 8. I am standing here today because the grace of God reaches further than the pain of rejection. And if you understand that, you won't allow anybody to speak against your purpose. Yeah, you may have come out of drugs. You may have come out of prostitution. You may have been bankrupt. Oh yeah, you may have been the product of an affair. But let me tell you about my God. He wastes nothing. He wastes nothing. And when you understand that, you won't let what people have to say about you define you. And I'm so tired of seeing us walk into church looking so good and so put together and leaving broken. Because the same rejection that met us on the doorstep of our house is brought into church and taken back out. And it's brought into church and it's taken back out. But I'm prophetically declaring that today you are going to leave every rejection at the foot of the cross, and you are going to receive your healing. You're going to receive your deliverance. Not tomorrow, not next week, not next year. I'm saying today. Today, the lies end today. There are 4 insights that we learn out of David's life that I want to leave you with, so that whenever you experience rejection, you can open the gift and allow it to teach you instead of allowing it to break you. The first insight that we learn out of David's life is that the gift of rejection positions you for purpose. Hear me. You see, right after David was anointed king, the Bible says in 1 Samuel 16, beginning at verse 14, that the Spirit of the Lord departed from Saul, and an evil spirit tormented him. Saul's attendant said to him, "See, an evil spirit from God is tormenting you. Let our Lord command his servants here to search for someone who can play the lyre. He will play when the evil spirit from God comes on you, and you will feel better." So Saul said to his attendants, "Find someone who plays well and bring him to me." I'm repeating that. Saul said to his attendants, "Find someone who plays well and bring him to me." One of the servants answered, "I have seen a son of Jesse of Bethlehem who knows how to play the lyre. He is a brave man and a warrior. He speaks well and is fine looking, and the Lord is with him." Then Saul sent messengers to Jesse and said, "Send me your son David, who is where?" See, the thing you have to understand is that even when they leave you out in that field, God knows where you are. Yeah. Rejection will position you to be found by people who don't even know they need you. And y'all, this is why I don't get concerned. I don't get angry when people with a platform reject me. I don't get angry when the king, the person who supposedly has all the power, doesn't see my talent, doesn't see my gifting. I don't get angry about that, because God will use a servant in the king's court to position me. I've seen too many times where my name has ended up in rooms that I don't even have access to. And you walking around here feeling bitter because the person who supposedly has the power didn't call your name. Let me tell you something. It doesn't matter who has power. What matters is who has authority. There's a difference. You see, power is the ability to make something happen. Authority is the jurisdiction that controls the power. So when the servant said, "I know of a son of Jesse," power had to say, "Bring him to me."
1: Because authority spoke through the servant.
0: Stop feeling left in the field just because the king didn't choose you. You don't need the earthly king. You need the King of Kings. Rejection will position you for purpose. I'm going to tell you a true story, y'all. A few years ago, I was working for a corporation, and I wasn't hired as a spokesperson, but they found out that I was a speaker. And so the communications team, they asked if I would speak on behalf of the company at some conferences and events. And so I was like, well, sure, I'd be happy to do it. Well, apparently I did a good job because they came back and invited me to do more and more. Well, my manager, she started to feel some type of way. She came to me one day and she said, you know, Nona, you're out here doing all these conferences and events. I need you to focus on your core work. My performance reviews were stellar. There was never a performance issue. She thought she was going to close the door, but she didn't realize I was covered by the blood of Jesus. Let me tell you what happened. Invitations kept coming. And I said to the people, I said, listen, I can't speak on behalf of the company, so I'll have to decline. They said, oh, no, that's okay. We want you. I was like, I could just speak as me? They said, yeah, we want you. Here's the thing. When I was speaking on behalf of the company, I couldn't get paid. But when I started to speak on behalf of Nona Jones Incorporated, it got to the point, y'all, where I was making as much in speaking fees as my corporate salary. Not only that, that manager got demoted, and I was appointed to her job. And I had to tell the communications team, because they came back, they were like, well, I guess you could speak for the company again. I said, well, you know, long as you understand that I will decide when I speak for the company and when I speak for me. Rejection positioned you for purpose. Y'all, I'm standing on this stage right now because of the door she closed. I never thought of myself as a speaker, never aspired to speak, never thought I would be doing this, y'all, but because she closed that door, God used rejection as redirection. And I'm encouraging all of you, if you have experienced a door that closed in your face, closing that door doesn't mean there aren't other doors that God is opening. Stop thinking that that was the way. The fact that the door closed proved it wasn't. So now you need to ask God, what are you positioning me for? All right, that door closed, Lord. What are you positioning me for now? All right, they didn't choose me for that promotion, God. What are you positioning me for now? Rejection positions you for God's purpose. The second insight that we learn out of David's life is that the gift of rejection reveals people's role in your destiny. You see, many times we feel bad because people walked away from us. But you have to understand that there are two roles that people play in our life: attached and assigned. You see, when a person is attached to you, they're connected to you for as long as the relationship benefits them. As long as you are channeling benefits in their direction. But the moment you stop, they detach. When a person is assigned to you, however, they're not in the relationship for what they can get out of it. They're in the relationship for what they can contribute to it. And the mistake that we make is when an attached person starts to detach, it triggers insecurity in us. And so what we do is we begin to shift our energy and our attention away from the people who are assigned in order to keep that person attached. And that's the worst mistake that you can make, is giving assignment energy to an attached person.
1: You have to build the discipline to know that nothing that God has for you is trapped in a person that walked away from you. Not one thing. Nothing that God has for you is behind a door that somebody closed in your face. When they walk away, they simply reveal that they are not meant to be part for what God has for you. And we have to learn to accept that reality. Stop chasing after people and trying to figure out what did I do wrong and this, that, and the other. Y'all, we are adults. If there's a problem, come talk to me about it. Don't go talk to everybody else and then have the nerve to say, well, I don't know her like that. If you don't know me well enough to come talk to me, you don't know me well enough to talk about me either. Let me tell you what the Word of God says. Going back to our text, when David finally shows up, when he finally gets the memo to come meet with Samuel, the Bible says that when he showed up, he was glowing with health, and he had a fine appearance and handsome features. Then the Lord said, rise and anoint him. This is the one. So Samuel took the horn of oil and anointed him in the presence of his brothers. And from that day on, the Spirit of the Lord came powerfully upon David. I believe that the reason why David was anointed in the presence of his brothers, even though they left him out in that field, was to prove to David that you don't need nobody if you have the favor of God. You see, we like to quote the 23rd Psalm, right? We love reading the 23rd Psalm. But verse 5 says, you prepare a table for me in the presence of my enemies. And what some of us have been doing is we've been trying to make enemies frenemies. When God wants to make your enemies your audience, let them be the ones to see what God does in spite of them walking away, in spite of them not selecting you, in spite of them not choosing you. You have to be so firmly rooted in what God wants to do in your life that when people walk away, you just say, bye, baby, bye. Bye, baby, bye. You see, if you know anything about sports, my son likes to play basketball. There's a roster. There's only so many players on that roster. So when somebody steps off your roster, that just opens up a spot. Which means when they walk away, it's not for you to chase them down. It's for you to ask God to fill their spot. I have to move. I've got two more insights I want to share. Just two more, y'all. And then I'm going to let you go. The third insight we learn out of David's life is that the gift of rejection anchors your identity. What do I mean? Some of you have spent your life contorting yourself to try to fit within the too small box of other people's opinions. You change your personality. You change your desires. Some of you have gotten degrees you didn't even want to try to make somebody happy. Some of you are in relationships that don't mean you any good just to make somebody happy. But you can do everything that somebody asks you to do and they will still walk away. Which is why the gift of rejection will teach you to anchor your identity. Because once you realize that you can do everything they want and they will still walk away, you realize I might as well do what God called me to do. And we see this from David. You see, when David was on that battlefield, his brother Eliab saw him talking to the other soldiers in Israel's army. And Eliab said to him, he said, why have you come down here? And with whom did you leave those few sheep in the wilderness? I know how conceited you are and how wicked your heart is. You came down only to watch the battle. David said, well, what have I done? Can't I even speak? He then turned away to somebody else and brought up the same matter. And the men answered him as before. What David said was overheard and reported to Saul, and Saul sent for him. You see, it was because David didn't allow Eliab to change his direction that Saul even overheard of David and said, come here. So before he even met Goliath, David had to anchor his identity enough to know that just because they talk down on you, just because they call you names, that doesn't mean you have to stop doing what God has called you to do. The gift of rejection will anchor you, because people will walk away from you no matter what you do, so you might as well do what God said. When you have people telling you, oh, well, you're not qualified to do that. I don't even know why you have that dream in your heart. There's no way that you can do that. When God places a vision on the inside of you that is impossible for you, that means it's not even about you. It's about him. It's about him glorifying himself through you. It's about him proving his power through you. So stop allowing people to make you play small in life. The last insight I want to leave you with, and this is important, y'all, is that the gift of rejection will draw you nearer to God. You see, when David was in that field, he didn't have his father. He didn't have his brothers. But he had the word of the Lord. And that's why he said it was the Lord who protected him from the paw of the lion and the paw of the bear. And what I would encourage you all to do is stop allowing rejection to make you turn inward, and instead allow rejection to make you turn upward. Look to the hills from which cometh your help. I don't care who walked away from you. I don't care who abandoned you. He said he will never leave you and he will never forsake you. And so you have to learn to allow rejection to draw you nearer to God. In the book of 2 Timothy chapter 4, the Apostle Paul says, beginning at verse 9, he said that at his first defense, no one came to his support. It said that everyone deserted him. But then he says, may it not be held against them, because the Lord stood at my side and gave me strength. He said it was the Lord who delivered him from the lion's mouth. And that sounds oddly familiar to what David said, because when you know that God is for you and when you know that you are walking in purpose, it doesn't matter who rises up against you. It doesn't matter what door gets closed on you. It doesn't matter who walks away from you. That will draw you nearer to your source. Please hear me. Your job is a resource. God is the source. You got that pink slip. You got that pink slip. That just means another resource is on the way, because the source is unchanging. He walked in with those divorce papers. That marriage was just a resource. Your source has not left you. Your child isn't responding to your texts or your calls. You need to realize that the source is unchanging. And I don't know who this message was for, but whoever it was for, I want you to hear me. The enemy will have you believing that you are the problem. But the truth is, God is positioning you for purpose. He is revealing people's role in your destiny. He is building resilience and resolve in your character. And he is drawing you nearer to him. Rejection is a gift that God can use for your good and for his glory. If you would bow your heads right now in the presence of God, Father, I did what you told me to do, and my prayer is that your daughters and your sons will leave this place today completely free. Doesn't matter who walked away, doesn't matter what door closed, it doesn't matter. Because you will never leave us and you will never forsake us. And you love to glorify yourself through us. Your strength is made perfect in our weakness, God. So whatever weight of rejection we may be carrying right now in the spirit, God, we are laying it at the foot of the cross. We are not going to pick it back up again, God, because your word promises us that you will work all things together for our good. And we trust that today. God, we thank you for your sovereignty. I thank you for being a good and faithful Father, Father. You are so faithful to us. Even when we're not faithful to you, God, you remain faithful to us, Lord. Thank you for the gift of rejection, because it is teaching us about ourselves, about others, and about you. May you be glorified. In Jesus' name I pray. Amen. God bless you. 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
1: I start noticing that something's off. There was a feeling of like, just pick up his cell phone. And so I did. And then I see this message from this girl. And it was like, oh, I had an amazing time with you the other day. Something along those lines. And I was like, what? So my everything just like shattered. My everything just like crumbled. And I remember being told like, if you don't cook, if you don't clean, if you don't look good, your man will leave you. That was told to me on my wedding day by a family member. So I cooked, I cleaned, I didn't gain weight. You know, I tried to be presentable all the time. I was so fixated with having everything be perfect that I didn't realize that there were some things that were missing. I started going to church when I was 5 years old, and in our home, essentially, there was a lot of like alcoholism. There's a lot of verbal, physical abuse. Growing up, I was just like in that. And as a kid, I can remember sitting here and feeling just scared and just something was off, especially because my older brother, he was very sick. So my parents would spend a lot of time working and taking care of him in the hospital, and I would just be. So you have alcoholism, parents are gone, stress, because my mom was relatively young when she had us. And so there's like a lot of yelling. And then there's me who's just there. And I remember I had a conversation with my mom, and she was telling me how, because of my brother's health issues, her age and my dad's alcoholism and stuff, that when she found out she was pregnant with me, she was actually told not to have me. You know, my tías were telling her to like, you know, have an abortion and this and that. And my mom said no. That's the first time where her and I were able to talk. And I can remember being like, okay, God had something planned for me. It was just a very difficult upbringing, because when you're going around from home to home, you really don't feel like you have a stable place. You don't feel safe. And that was kind of like my cycle throughout my entire life. And I remember there would be a couple times where we would sleep in Dunkin' Donuts on 355. It's much smaller now, but it used to be really big. We would sleep there sometimes because my dad would get wasted and he would lock us out unintentionally. So that feeling of just never being in a solid place has stuck with me. And I remember being picked on a lot when I was in middle school, and still not feeling like I belonged or like there was a place or anything like that, because my parents, you know, Latinos, dad's working in like a service industry, my mom's a housekeeper. And there is a couple times where like the kids at school, because it was a predominantly white school, they would call me a maid's daughter. And I got into a couple of fights because of it, because that's not what I was going to identify with. But I was also very confused because I didn't know anything. I was like, here are these people putting this label on me. And I didn't fit in with them because they saw me as a maid's daughter. I also didn't fit in with the go hard brown crowd, the Latinos, because I wasn't born in the motherland. So once again, I'm having this thing of like, where do I belong? Where do I fit in? I was going to church, but I really was just going to go. I really didn't know what that meant and what that really like looked like. So, you know, here we are going through all this stuff and life is still happening. Life is still going on. I'm a little bit older now and I'm realizing, okay, guys are starting to notice me. They're starting to like pay attention to me. And I knew biblically sleeping around was bad. You know, I knew that like having sex before marriage was bad, but I didn't know that if I bared my feelings, my emotions to you, that was just as bad. Mm-hmm. So any guy that would listen to me, I would like latch on and I'd be like telling them like my story and this and that. And then there would be a moment of like feeling protected. There'd be a moment of feeling like this acceptance of feeling loved. But it came with something. It came with the expectation that I was going to sleep with them. And since I didn't, I was rejected. I was tossed aside. And so those feelings like kind of like would come back again. And I did that a lot throughout my like middle school and like high school time. That in high school, I think it was probably my sophomore year, I met my high school sweetheart. I was sharing with him like, you know, my life and stuff. And he was there and he was consistent. And he was protecting me, you know, from other people that were like picking on me because I got picked on a lot. And I was like, okay, this guy is like legit, like he's real. Then we started dating. I remember a year into dating, I was like, okay, he's not going anywhere. So this is great. And I slept with him. Contrary to what I grew up knowing what the Bible said, but not necessarily like feeling it. And he still stuck around. So I was like, oh, this is like real cool. Like this is like legit. Like this is a class act kind of guy. So class act that during my senior year, I became homeless and I started living in my car for a bit. And
2: how did that happen?
1: At the time we were living, my mother and I were living in someone's apartment and the lease was under that person's ex-spouse's name. And when they found out that we were living there, they had the locks and everything removed. And literally in one day, we had to throw everything in trash bags and we had to get out. My brother went to his friend's house. I think my mom went to her friend's house. And when it came to me, they were like, do you have a place to go? And I said, yes, because there was no place. There was no space where they were going. And that night I called my high school sweetheart and I was like, yo, I was like, this is what just happened. And I was like, I don't know what I'm going to do. I don't know where I'm going to go. And so he was like, okay, let's see what we're going to figure out. I never found a place to stay. So what I did was I parked my car in his neighborhood and I had a Honda Civic CRX. It's this little car, two-seater, hatchback, didn't have a backseat. This guy's like 6'2", like football player. He slept in the passenger seat while I slept in a driver's seat to make sure that I was okay because I wouldn't go in his house. Even though I had already slept with him, there was something I was like, I just can't, like, and I couldn't set foot inside of his house. Some of his guy friends from the football team were like, gee, we got you, you know, come stay. And I was like, I can't. Like, I wanted to stay with a girl. I don't know why, but I couldn't. So that's basically how, like, I became homeless. And it was like that up until my freshman year of college. And that was really hard because you're talking about somebody who's, like, taking a shower at Montgomery College. And as that's, like, happening, like, my now, like, knight in shining armor ends up cheating on me. So I was like, great. You're like, you've been so legit. You've been like there. You've been protecting. You've been like emotionally involved in all of these things. And, you know, you stepped out. You did you. So once again, all that like feelings of rejection, worthlessness, whatever, start piling on. And okay, let me see what this God thinks about. So I pray a little bit, whatever. And I'm kind of like on that track. Then I'm in class and I meet this guy. And once again, 6'2", white guy. Comes in and I'm like, okay, he looks good. We sit down, we have an assignment we have to do together. We exchange numbers. And our first conversation was 3 hours long about God. It was supposed to be homework, but we're talking about God. So I find out he's a Christian and everything. I'm like, all right, legit, bet. So I was so excited. I'm like, okay, God, like, do you like want me to date this guy or what? And I was like, nah, let's just be friends. Time's going by and he's like pursuing me, but I'm like, no, we're just friends. We're just friends. He takes me to his church and everything. So then we start dating. And his family was so embracing and so accepting and so loving. Because mind you, at this time, I'm still homeless, but they don't know. I think at this point, I had gone from a friend's house to like a room in a basement. And then I ended up with my mom. And I was so embarrassed. I was like, I'm not going to let anybody know. And the subject came up when he's like, why don't we ever hang out at your place? Like, why are we always at my house? And I was like, oh, you know, and I played it off. And then one time he's like, you know, I'd like to go to your house, talk to your mom, whatever. And I was like, crap. I was like, okay, well, let me just explain to you my situation. And so I explained how I was living in a room in a basement apartment. Now I just had like a bed and a desk. And my mom was on the other side. Like, it was really, really small. And I'm like, all right, this is it. This guy's going to be like, whatever. I'm not getting involved. I'm not messing with this. Because when I first went to his house, like, I pulled up and his house was big. Like, it's what you see in, like, the movies. And when I pulled up, what it reminded me of was the house in Home Alone, like, the really big, fancy kind of house. And I'm like, what am I doing? And I was so embarrassed, especially when he went back and he told his parents. And I was like, they're not going to want their son to date, like, this chick who, like... has a room, a hole in the wall kind of thing. But I was wrong. I didn't have sheets and like a comforter. And so they went out and they bought me like this beautiful set. And I was like, wow, they started becoming like my family, you know, because there was so much instability my entire life. And there was so much stuff. And here these people are that like are accepting me, loving on me, and like providing for me in a way that honestly, unfortunately, my parents couldn't. So that, like, I started to feel good. I started to feel worthy. I started to feel like accepted and loved. And next thing you know, 5 years later, we're still dating. And I'm like the daughter that this family never had. Like, they were so gracious with me. And I graduate college. I think it was a couple months after I graduated, like, he ended up proposing. So I was like, whoa, okay, like, this is, like, really happening, you know? And we got married 3 months after he proposed to me because we had been dating for so long. And pretty much, like, his parents, my parents, everybody was on board. Like, they were okay with it. And I was like, all right, cool. Got married and everything seems cool. Everything seems fine until I start noticing that something's off. And essentially, there was a feeling of like, just pick up his cell phone. And so I did. And then I see this message from this girl. And it was like, oh, I had an amazing time with you the other day. Something along those lines. And I was like, what? So like my everything just like shattered. My everything just like crumbled. And I remember being told like, if you don't cook, if you don't clean, if you don't look good, your man will leave you. That was told to me on my wedding day by a family member. So I cooked, I cleaned, I didn't gain weight. You know, I tried to be presentable all the time. I was so fixated with having everything be perfect that I didn't realize that there were some things that were missing in making a home, because all that just doesn't really matter. You know, it's important, but it's not key. So we started having some discussions and things being said, and I didn't realize that my trauma of growing up in alcoholic, verbally abusive, and physically abusive home, I didn't realize how it came into my marriage. Because when we would have discussions, the way I would say and approach things was not in a positive way. I am sad to admit that I was verbally abusive, and that's how I kind of handled discussions. And I didn't realize how I stripped him of being a man and of his pride. Now, does that excuse what he did? No, because he continued to do it. He wouldn't talk to me anymore. He wouldn't, like, be affectionate. Like, all the things that I, like, literally fell in love with, like, just stopped. And he told me, if I would have met her first, I never would have married you. That was, like, how do you come back from that, you know? Like, I remember my response because there's a lot of cursing involved. And I literally just was like, I can't believe you. And I just like stepped up to him. And, you know, he's 6'4", and I'm not 6'4". And I got in his face. And then it was just like venom. Like, I'm just spitting out venom because you had just said one of the worst things that you could say to me. And in that moment, I don't know exactly what happened, but I remember being down. And I remember him being like on me. And it was hard to breathe. Just because of the weight of his body weight, he wasn't doing anything. It was just like his body weight was on me. And I remember it was hard to breathe. And I remember saying I couldn't breathe. And then that's when he's like, die, beep, beep, beep, beep, you know, die. And I was like, okay, like something's got to change. So at that point, like I didn't tell my family what was going on. They didn't know all of this because I was going to keep it under wraps the best that I could. They knew about the cheating, but the fact that it had gotten now physical, they didn't have an idea. So I remember speaking to, at that point, I was going to a church. I was going to his church, and I spoke to like the elders, and they were like, it's time. It's like in your face. It's blatant. It's now getting physical. Like, it's time to go. Because after that 6 months, when he first cheated, I stayed for a year trying and trying and trying and trying and trying. And I packed my stuff. I called my in-laws, and I don't know why I called them first. And I was like, hey, I got to go. This is what just happened. And they're like, you're okay? And I'm like, no, I'm not okay. And I said, if you don't come now, something really bad's going to happen. So they hurried up. They came. They got me. And they took me to my parents' house. And my parents are just in shock. And it was just this weird, weird exchange. And here I am going back and being like, whoa. I had just said not that long ago that, like, I wasn't going to have to move. I wasn't anything. All the things that we had gotten together from our wedding, I left it. I left everything except for two suitcases So I'm starting over again. It sucked. My saving grace was just realizing that at least my parents, they could take me in at this point. So I was with my parents. And it took a long time to feel good. As I'm like in the thick of it and like back at home with my parents. And it still wasn't a completely stable environment. At 26, there were some stuff and some issues that were still happening from when I was a kid. Like the verbal abuse was still there between my folks. And it was just like, now I'm an adult and I'm in it. And I'm now having to play referee. Like I'm trying to heal from one of the most devastating things that happened to me. I'm playing referee. So I left. I found a basement apartment and start talking to my ex-husband. And we essentially start dating. We had had a come to Jesus moment where we were able to apologize and forgive one another. And I asked forgiveness. And I said, it's still very hard to say, like I was verbally abusive and I had the opportunity to apologize. And when I was forgiven for that, that was a huge release for me. And I realized the power that words hold. And it's funny because people that know me now, they would not know that part about me. They would be like, but you love so well, like you encourage and you always have something like nice to say or like, you know, it's just so positive. And I'm like, that's because I had to really work on that and make an effort and know that what I speak is like life and death, you know? And I hurt somebody that I really cared about. So having him forgive me was on that part was like really good. And I was able to forgive him for what had happened. And we're like, okay, we're going to tell our families that we're dating. I was a little skeptical because I was really nervous. And then all of a sudden, he disappears. I get ghost.

0: Right.
1: So when he got this woman pregnant, I was like, all right, like I can't, I have nothing else. And I really started seeking God and being like, okay, I'm like at rock bottom. Like I can't go anywhere else, you know? And that's when I actually really started to like pray and like really started reading my Bible and like going to church and journaling like all the time, like everything I was feeling, everything that was on my mind, the ways that we would like communicate with one another. God and I would just be through like worship. Like I could be going through something and I'd put like a worship song on and it would be the exact words that like I needed to hear. And during that time, it was a lot of you're loved, you're worthy, like you're accepted, you're valued. I don't know exactly when it was, but I had a moment where I asked for forgiveness and I was like, God, I'm sorry that I made my ex and his family the number one in my life. Because I literally like going from not having anything to having people that are feeding you anything that you like, they will give you just because you said you liked it. It's like, here you go. And you've never had that before. I don't even know how to describe it. Like the way that they loved and provided became such a thing for me that I made it my all. And I know now, of course, I didn't know then, but I know now that like I put an unrealistic expectation on my ex too of having to provide and to care and to like deal with all the trauma that I didn't know was really trauma because nobody taught me. I didn't know about that then. You know, it's not something that like I talked about in church or hadn't gone to counseling or anything. Counseling came afterwards. It came after like the separation. You know, talking about trauma is something I think that's now talked about more. So I talked about it in counseling. I talk about it with my people at church, my community. But I didn't know about that stuff then. It's nice to know this now. I wish I would have known it then. But I know that in all of that, like God has something, and there's been things that have been spoken into my life about the things that I've gone through. And how that's gonna like shed light for other people or help other people. And I'm like, okay, only if it's of God do I want it. If it's not, because I've done so much on my own and it didn't result the way I wanted it to, that I don't want to keep going down that road, you know?
0: Yeah. What is the Lord really teaching you today, and what can we say, or what can you say that he has taught you looking back at that relationship? What is he teaching you?
1: What he's taught me is without him being in the middle of it and being my number one, it's not going to work. I can't put my trust in man. I've got to put it in him. That's the main thing that I've learned, and that the lies from before have been quieted and they've been replaced with the truths now, you know, about how he feels about me, how he's there for me and consistent. And now looking back, because it's hard to like see things when you're like in it. But looking back, even though those were like some really trying times, I've had visions of him keeping me protected. I can see where his hand was in my life. That now this journey of healing, probably like real solid healing, started maybe 8 months ago, 6, 8 months ago. Whenever we were allowed to come back from the pandemic, I'm actually dealing with those past traumas and dealing with those past things where I'm in a place where I feel lighter. I feel, I don't know how to completely explain how I feel, other than apparently my countenance has changed to my family and my friends, and they're seeing what God is doing. And I don't have that like hopelessness and that stuff from before. It's, I don't know how to describe it, but it's just like a completely different feeling, you know? He's brought me a long way, and I'm happy about it, and I'm happy that I actually like myself. I hated myself for a long time. Yeah.
0: How was that process, and what did he have to show you in order to remove that how you used to see yourself?
1: I don't know exactly if what I'm going to say makes sense or not, but he's just shown me by actually placing me in an environment where I'm seen for me, and I'm actually seen. I'm seen for me. I'm not seen for anything that I'm bringing to the table or what I'm doing for somebody. You know, it's like I'm actually

0: accepted just the way I am walking in the door. And I have a community now of people who are rallying behind me, just me, and are pouring in love into me without any expectation. There's no gifts. There's no nothing being exchanged except for like prayer or something, or like a genuine friendship and relationship. It's something that I've needed. And he's telling me, like, you don't need to perform. You don't need to look this way. You don't need to do that, because I love you and I am still providing for you. These past couple of months, what he's done in my church life, in my work life, in my finances, it's like, I'm here. I'm consistent. I'm steady. You're not alone. And I'm like, yeah, I'm actually believing that. I like looking at myself in the mirror now and not being like, you suck. You're terrible. You know, it's like, no, I'm happy to be alive today. I'm happy to smile. I'm happy to sit here and make someone else smile. A lot of times I'll walk around with a big goofy smile on my face. In the past, it was hiding a lot of pain and a lot of stuff. But now it's genuine. Like, me nace del corazón. Like, it just comes naturally. Like, it's just there. To the point I almost got kicked out the other night for laughing so loud and being so happy at a restaurant. You know, like, I'll take that. You know, sorry, not sorry. Yeah. But I'll take that.
1: Giselle, if we could put it in a nutshell, what can you say the Lord has done? What can you say Jesus has done in your life, looking back at all of these years?
0: He's done a lot, but he's kept me safe. And he took me from rags to riches, essentially, you know, from not having to having. Because I do feel blessed. I do feel rich right now. And it's not with like goods or anything like that, but like I feel rich. And I can actually see my blessings and be extremely thankful for them.
1: What is your relationship with your parents?
0: It's a good relationship. However, God's been telling me that they're not my responsibility, because I take care of them. I don't know if I want to say like above and beyond, if that's the right way to say it, but like too much. I need to like pull back. And actually, it was a couple months ago. He was just like, hey, I got them. Just like I got you, I got them. You need to release them. I think it's almost like a codependency kind of thing.
1: For anybody, Giselle, who has gone through a divorce, that may be watching, or maybe is going through a divorce right now, and maybe feels that hopelessness, what can you say to women right now who are watching your testimony?
0: I understand it's one of the hardest things, but God is right there. You may not see him, you may not feel him, you may not hear him, but trust me, he is there. He is guiding every single step. He is with you. He sees the tears. He feels the tears. He's catching the tears. And you are not alone. And if it's just, God, help me today. God, I can't. He honors that.
1: Yeah.
0: Because if that's all that you can say, and you're still taking it to him in full surrender, he'll meet you where you're at. Hmm.
1: Any last words, Giselle, that you want to offer to people watching your testimony?
0: Just stay encouraged. As hard as it is, stay encouraged. The best way that you can, seek the Father out. Because that is going to be your only way that you will get through all of these things, all of the feelings, all of the pain, everything that comes along, unfortunately, with sitting here and getting a divorce. I didn't have children, but having children is even harder.
1: Yeah.
0: You know? So yeah, just surrender whatever you can, bring it to his feet.

0: almost every service, one of the elders now, he would have to pray for me. And I would never tell anyone that I was sinning because I knew, I was like, if they find out, I'm going to be sat down. And I'm tired of being sat down. Like, I'm tired of going through this. And so that I would always tell myself and tell Joelle, I'm like, maybe we should just take a break. Maybe we should just stop, you know, chill out. But it was like my desires overcame me every single time. And I couldn't bear the thought of not being with him. And so then I compromised. And so throughout the week, I'd be having sex. And then on the weekends, I'd be leading worship. I was raised in a church family home, I guess you could say. My family is Pentecostal. And my whole life, like, I was even dedicated to the church. But it was very religious. So we would go to church, but because of my parents' divorce, we didn't speak Spanish. And so we would go to a Spanish church, but we wouldn't understand a thing. We would kind of just be going there. So growing up, it was just very shallow. I didn't have a relationship with the Lord. I got baptized at 13, but because of the protocol at church, I really wanted to sing because I'm a worship leader. And so the protocol was, if you get baptized, then you can sing. So I got baptized at 13. I was like, yeah, I felt the Lord tell me to get baptized because I want to sing. And so I got baptized, but I didn't really know what I was doing. And so then it wasn't until I got to college after high school. I was still going to church my whole life, but it wasn't until like 18 where I started like studying and getting to know Jesus for myself.
1: Yeah. Can you share with us some of your experiences? You have a past with trauma in your life. Can you just share what happened and how even going to church affected all of this? Like how that dynamic went about experiencing trauma in your household and then being in church?
0: Yeah, so it's all very meshed together. I was molested when I was 6 or 7. They were doing renovations in our home. And at that point, my parents were already split up. So my dad was renovating the home, but he wasn't living with us. And so he's renovating the master bedroom where my sister was sleeping. And the construction worker that molested me, he was grooming me. So basically, like, he was very nice to me daily. He was there probably like 2 weeks. So every day he was very nice to me. And there was one day where I went to lunch with my mom and my sister. And then I come back home. And I go into the bedroom to kind of just swing on the closet rods, because that's what you would do as a child. And just like I was just there and he was there painting on the wall and he was like, hey, where were you? And I was like, I was eating lunch, you know, with my mom and my sister, super innocent. And he's like, you didn't bring me anything? And I was like, no, I didn't. And he's like, oh, well, then just, you know, come and sit on my lap. I was like, okay, you know, me innocent, thinking that he was just going to hug me or something. He sat me on his lap, and then he started putting his hands in my pants, and then I, like, gasped. I was like, and I removed my hand, and I instantly, like, went to go hide. Oh, God. And so as I went to go hide, I remember later on that day in the bedroom where he was renovating, there was a bathroom. And in the bathroom was a window to the front porch. And so all the workers would go and eat lunch there. And I remember I was hiding and I went out to go like, kind of be like, where's this guy? I don't feel safe. And he was outside and he was actually facing the window. And I remember like him looking at me. He's like me go to you. And I was like, no. And I remember I hid again. And so I never told anyone of that whole thing. I kind of just kept it to myself. And then just with my parents' divorce and my dad not being in our family, it just left a big void, because on top of that, keeping my secret, my dad wasn't there. And so when he would come visit us with like child support and all of that, child visits, he would be fighting with my mom. And so it was just very traumatic just growing up because nothing was stable. Nothing was steady. There wasn't my dad there consistently and then no one there to really protect me. So then, I started like, I guess, seeking attention from other guys. I remember like middle school, I would fall in love like so deep and I would like dream of them and it would be crazy to the point where I would be sending them letters like, hey, do you like me? Do you want to date me? And it was nothing. Like it would never be like that. And so once I got to high school, it got even harder because of all the trauma within my family. There was just a bad rep because of my family and school and what things had happened. And so when I got to school, I had a reputation of like being almost like a prude hoe because I would like lure guys in and say I would do things, but I never did anything. Hmm. And also just things of what family has done in school and stuff. And so it was just very hard because I never fit in. I always wanted a guy. And then they would be there, and then they wouldn't be there. So,
1: Did you have any conversations with your mom about any of these things that were happening?
0: No, never. I didn't know how to share it at all. Really, I thought it was my fault, if anything.
1: So, was your go-to just to keep it all in, or was there family members maybe, or nobody?
0: Nobody.
1: So when did you start to share about this?
0: I shared it once. So when that happened, we were living in Annandale. That's where I was born and raised. And then once I moved to Manassas, I had just turned 15. And we were having lunch in the dining room of the house that we were having. And we were talking about just family issues, like issues with my dad and like my mom, and my mom was there. And then I remember I just came out with it to my sisters and my mom. And I was like, oh, yeah, I was molested. Hmm. And they're like, what? And I was like, yeah, but it's okay. Yeah.
1: No, is that?
0: That was that.
1: They didn't ask or anything?
0: No, they're just kind of like, that happened. I was like, yeah.
1: Hmm. How did that make you feel any type of way that they didn't ask or say anything?
0: No, because growing up, I was always like, it's okay, I can defend myself.
1: No.
0: Yeah.
1: So how did you start coming into relationship with Jesus?
0: So I was going to community college, and I had met this guy where he did like a Bible group, almost like a church campus or ministry thing. And so he was like an apologetic, like he would read the Bible and like just go like study so deeply, and I was like, oh, like I want to be like that. And so he actually like was teaching me, like he would come over to our house and like he would read the Bible and I would ask him questions. And then even then, like he actually, for the first time I've ever heard anyone sing the scriptures. And so then I was like, oh. And he played the guitar, and so like he really like instill that, like, oh, I can do that. Like, I can sing the scriptures. I can read this word and be like that. And so that's when I really started. He encouraged me to read John. That was the first thing to read. And I was like, okay. And so I remember I was reading it in my living room, like on the couch, just laying down with my NIV Bible and like folded. And I wanted to like, I just wanted to study. And I remember I read it and I was just crying because I was like, I never knew this about Jesus. Like, I didn't know this is why he died. Like, everyone was, you know, Easter Sunday growing up in church, like, you know, resurrection, everything. But I didn't know it for myself until I read the Bible.
1: Tell us a little bit more about how you, because obviously you're leading worship today at a church, but how did your relationship develop from there?
0: After I turned 18, I had graduated high school. And I was dating this guy. I thought I was going to marry him, but it didn't end up happening. And I actually lost my virginity to him. Hmm. But back then, I didn't know so much about conviction as much as I do now. And so, like, whenever we would, you know, have sex, I would get convicted. I'd be like, God, I'm so sorry. I'm never going to do this again. But I didn't really understand that. And that happened for about almost 4 years of just kind of going through that. And just even my ex, he had this brother-in-law who was my mentor, I guess, and he was a worship leader too. And so he was like, you know, you can't be doing that. But he was much more legalistic. And so it was just, I was getting to know Jesus, but at the same time, I was still stuck in my own sin. And so it wasn't until we broke up and just dealt with undealt depression and anxiety. And I even growing up, like I had binge anorexia and anger issues. Like I had anger therapy. And so like all of that was just like pushed down. It wasn't dealt with. And so
1: what is binge anorexia?
0: So like anorexia is like when you starve yourself because you feel like you're fat.
1: Right.
0: Binge anorexia is you feel like you're fat. And so for a couple of days or hours, you won't eat until you're like, okay, you know, I feel good enough. And then you'll start eating again. And then you're like, wait, I'm gaining weight again. So I'll stop eating.
1: So how did you come out of that? Or how long did that go for?
0: That was a long time. It became so normal, like part of my life, that it didn't really stop until I came to like full deliverance and to Nova Hub Church.
1: Wow. Mm-hmm. Can you tell us a little bit about that, about going through deliverance and what led you to that?
0: Yeah. So after me and my ex that dated for like 3.5 years, we broke up. There was like 3 weeks that we broke up right after the breakup where I was just like crying, super depressed. And I actually started starving myself again. I was like, I'm ugly. Like, he never told me why we broke up. And so I'm like, you know, like, God, like, just put us back together. Like, why would you do this? Like, everyone leaves. No one's consistent. And then I switched my question. Instead of saying, why, God, I said, what? What do you want me to do? And so my brother, actually, he was going to House of Antioch at the time. And I was still trying to find a church. And so it was like in transition between churches. And so I eventually, Prophet Jordan, he had a conference, Supernatural Millennials. And so then that's where I actually started my deliverance process. One of the guys that were preaching, he called me up and he was like, every spirit of suicide come out. And I just remember just screaming and just going to the ground. And so then after that, couple weeks passed. And then I go to Starbucks and I find my brother and Prophet Jordan there. And then Jordan starts discerning me and basically reading my life. And I start manifesting at Starbucks.
1: Wow. When you say manifesting, what did that look like for you?
0: Because of the anger and depression, like I just remember I'm sitting there at Starbucks and I'm just like my fists are so tight and I'm just like breathing so deeply, crying. And I do remember like, people started turning around to look at me. And mind you, like, we're in the corner. Like, I'm like, oh, my God. And so I remember Jordan, he's like, okay, I'm going to pray for you. And then next weekend, I'm going to put you through deliverance. So then I remember he lays his hand on me. He's like, peace in the name of Jesus. And I'm just like, And then I was like, what the heck was that? Like, I had no idea because I was never introduced to deliverance until all of this, really.
1: Right, right.
0: So then that following weekend, I went to House of Antioch. We were all praying, and then he calls me up, and he starts praying for me. And then he's like, every spirit of suicide, every spirit of depression, every spirit of sexual immorality, because while having sex and all that, I was also masturbating and stuff. And so all of that. And I just remember I started to vomit. And I was like, what the heck is happening? Like, I didn't even know. I was like, I need a bucket. But someone had already had a bucket there. And I was like, it was just so new. But it was almost like my spirit knew what was happening. And so I remember it was about an hour. They're just like calling everything out. They're calling depression, insecurity, suicide, immorality, every soul tie, everything. And so that was one of many deliverance sessions that I've had.
1: Wow.
0: Yeah.
1: Now, you recently got married.
0: I did.
1: And that in itself is a whole testimony. Could you take us a little bit of through that of the obstacles that you guys went through and, you know, what you had to go through that?
0: Yeah, so when we started dating, I actually met him at my ex's church. He slid into my DMs. And so he was like, hey, I want to come to House of Antioch. And so he started coming.
1: And really quick, how long after the deliverance was this?
0: So
1: like that first deliverance
0: that
1: session?
0: That first deliverance was in 2018. And then I didn't meet my husband till the beginning, January 2020.
1: Okay.
0: Yeah. So then throughout all of 2019, I was actually going through another relationship. I was sexually immoral with that one. And then I kept going through deliverance because it just kept bringing old things back.
1: Hmm.
0: And so then 2020, I cut that old relationship off. And me and my husband, Joel, we started dating in September of 2020. And then we also sinned too. We also had sex. And I was also leading worship. So it brought a lot of issues because it was relationship back to back. And then I was just not dealing with everything that I need to deal with. So then because me and Joel had fallen and I was leading worship, I got sat down. And so there.
1: And before even the whole, you know, them sitting you down, how was it for you to be leading worship and then live in, let's say, in this lifestyle? Can you just take us into your mindset of what you were experiencing as that was happening?
0: Yeah, it was horrible. It was the most practical way I could put it is like having someone forgive you every time only for you to hurt them over and over again. And so it was like I would like repent and I would ask the Lord to forgive me, and then we would have like an amazing worship set, like Holy Spirit fell, and like I would be going to new places with the Lord during worship, but then I would go home and then have sex. So like it was really hard because almost every service, one of the elders now, he would have to pray for me. And I would never tell anyone that I was sinning because I knew, I was like, if they find out, I'm going to be sat down, and I'm tired of being sat down. Like, I'm tired of going through this. And so then I would always tell myself and tell Joel, I'm like, maybe we should just take a break. Maybe we should just stop, you know, chill out. But it was like my desires overcame me every single time. And I couldn't bear the thought of not being with him. And so then I compromised. And so throughout the week, I'd be having sex, and then on the weekends, I'd be leading worship.
1: How did they find out?
0: One day, Joel was actually sleeping over at where I was renting, and then Prophet Jordan, he called Joel, or he called me first, and I didn't answer, and I was like, it's like 11, 12 at night, and I'm like, he doesn't call me, and I know when he calls me, it's because he picked something up in the spirit. Hmm. And so then, he calls Joel. I'm like, Joel, don't answer. And he's like, nah, I gotta answer. So he answers, he's like, Jordan's like, where are you at? He's like, I'm at Elia's. He's like, should you be there? I'm like, no. And so then he's like, okay, we'll go on home. But he was just being, you know, him. So then he texts both of us. He's like, I would like to have a meeting with both of you. And that was a Saturday night. I had to leave worship on Sunday.
1: Mm.
0: So then Sunday, I have the meeting with him, and then he's like, you need to get restoration. He's like, you're not leading today. And then he's like, you won't be leading for a while. And so that was horrible.
1: What was that process like, of that process of restoration for you?
0: It was hard in every sense because I still wanted to be with Joel, and I knew, I was like, but I need to heal. Like, I need to get myself together. Like, the reason why I'm stuck is because I keep falling in the same cycle. And then it'd be hard to show up every Sunday, and I had to sit in the front row. Like, I didn't have a choice. I was told to sit in the front row, and I saw other people lead, but it wasn't the same. It was very hard, but I started reading my word again, and I started like worshiping on my own. And so I started healing. Was in therapy and everything. Just in that process, I started becoming myself again. But then it came to a place where I was asked to start singing background, but I only knew leading. And so I was like, this is very uncomfortable. And then I didn't want to do that because it wasn't what I knew. And so when I would get good and healed and restored in one area, I would always be stretched and challenged in another. And then I would just feel like I'm at like the first place, like I would start all over again. So yeah, it was very challenging.
1: So how did you guys get to marriage? What did that look like?
0: So we started dating. We both got confirmation. I asked the Lord for 10 confirmation because I just wanted to be sure. And he got his. And so then we just talked about getting married and just, you know, doing it right. And so he proposed in July, on July 17th. And then we were still sinning. And we planned on having a wedding in December, but because we were sinning, we wanted to do it right. And I was starting to get back into kind of like leading worship, or like at least getting myself back into that place. And so then we asked the Lord, like, hey, can we get, like, if there's any other date, can we get married? And so we both got August, and then we ended up just choosing a date, August 19th, which was a month later after getting engaged. So we did that to honor God and to just honor ourselves. Like, you know, we don't need to be like this anymore. We got to pass through this cycle. But then after approximately like 3 weeks after we got married, you know, we were just hanging out. And all of a sudden, like, I just got super triggered from everything that I thought I got delivered from my dad leaving us, from the molestation. And I was almost raped too by a guy who I thought was my friend. And so all of that got brought up, and I had to, Joelle walked me through like a prayer where like I just had to forgive myself. Like, that stuff wasn't my fault. I didn't set myself up to do that stuff. But then like that happened. That was a Saturday. And then Sunday we had a service, and, you know, Holy Spirit just came on me, and I was praying with my spiritual mother. And then I went through deliverance all over again for forgiving my dad for leaving us, and the rape and everything, and even forgiving my ex for leaving me without letting me know why.
1: Where are you at today?
0: Today, I am leading worship again. Me and Joelle are constantly like kind of just getting the groove, meshing our lives together. But it's also challenging because after being in sin for so long, it's so weird to say, but it's uncomfortable not being in sin, if that makes sense. Like, now it's like I have nothing to stop me from getting to the Lord. But because I've been so stuck for so long, it's still like unraveling week to week, month to month, like kind of just getting to where I'm at today.
1: Yeah. What do you feel the Lord wants to do through you in these upcoming years?
0: Really just to restore myself, and then with that, helping restore others. I know one of the things that the Lord has called to is even my own family. And so just kind of being in a place where I've been healed and restored, and now I have to watch my, you know, my family go through what I had to go through. It's just kind of painful, but also, you know, very sweet, because the Lord's been gracious to do it in me, so I know He's going to do it in them. Also just obeying, like, I know I have to go to school. I eventually plan to get my PhD in clinical psychology, and then opening my own residential facility, because my heart really is for kids in broken families and addicted to anything and everything, because I've been around it and I know what it's like to be addicted to something.
1: Elia, why do you choose to follow Jesus Christ?
0: I guess I've experienced Him so much that I can't, it would be foolish of me to just walk away from everything I've experienced and everything that I've felt and I've seen, and just learning more about Him. I just fall in love with Him, like if He's, you know, human, like if He's Joel, you know? So I just choose Him, but it is hard to choose Him every day, if I'm honest. Like, you know, even this week, just he would be like, come and pray, come and spend time with me. I'm like, no. But it's just, it's a breath itself.
1: Yeah. What can you say Jesus has done in your life?
0: He's done so much to the point where he provides for me. Like, even just looking back, I'm the first in my family to get my own apartment, like, on my own. Got myself a car. I didn't stay stuck and bound to my old life. I'm not depressed anymore. I just see life in a different way, and it wouldn't have been like that without him.
1: What can you say to women who may be in that same position that you were a couple of years ago before being married, and maybe have gone through similar traumas as you? What can you say to those young women or women watching?
0: To have grace for yourself. There's just some things that are just out of your control. And the only thing you can do is kind of just be still and kind of just take a deep breath and step out and just spend time with the Lord. Develop that relationship, really, because if I didn't further develop my relationship with the Lord, I'd probably still be where I'm at, where I was a couple years ago, even last year.
1: Yeah, or worse, too.
0: Yeah.
1: Yeah. What are some last words that you can offer up to anybody who's watching?
0: It gets better. Gets better, but it's also your choice. Like, I have to consistently choose myself and choose the Lord. Even when I feel like I don't want to, it's reminding myself that I deserve this. Because, you know, being a child of God is our inheritance. So if you can't embrace that, it's so hard to embrace everything else.
1: Yeah.
0: So it's just embracing every moment, all the growing pains, all the hard parts, and just even the good moments, just embracing it and just loving every moment of your process. Because though it hurt for me, I can look back and just be grateful and say, like, it was for his glory. Like, and it has nothing to do about me, but more so what I can do for others because of what I've been through.
2: Hit me!

0: Welcome to Christian World News, everyone. I'm Wendy Griffith. As persecution increases around the globe, some Christian leaders see a hopeful sign. Parts of the church are experiencing great revival. Now, they're calling on believers everywhere to prepare for difficult challenges that lie ahead in order to reap a harvest. Chris Mitchell reports from Jerusalem.
1: Heidi Baker lives and ministers in one of the most difficult and dangerous places on earth, Cabo Delgado in Mozambique. The documentary Nefento, filmed by missionaries James and Jessica Brewer, chronicles the horrific persecution of Christians at the hands of the Islamist group Al-Shabaab.
2: There's a major conflict going on where Al-Shabaab's there and they're wanting Sharia law. Mm-hmm. I think it has a lot to do with gas and oil. It's a spiritual conflict as well, but we've never, ever, ever seen anything like it as far as people coming to know Yeshua, coming to know Jesus. They're just running to him. So it's the hardest time we've ever been through and one of the most glorious times at the same time.
3: Given what's going on there and the example of these saints, what is your message to the church?
2: Get ready for shaking. I know people would like to pray against shaking, and there's obviously no one wants persecution, no one wants war, nobody wants terror, nobody wants famines and floods and hurricanes and cyclones. But we read the end of the book, like things are happening now, and they're going to increase.
1: Yet in the midst of shaking, Cindy Jacobs, who travels the world ministering, sees revival increasing as well.
4: God is awakening, and he's bringing revival. We are in revival many places. We might not recognize it, but I mean, literally, millions are getting saved right. Millions in Iran. There's a huge move of God in Iran right now. I mean, we're talking to people, boots on the ground. It's a very exciting time to live. So keep your eye on the prize, not the problem.
1: Some believe that's exactly what Andrew Brunson did while suffering for 2 years in a Turkish prison on false charges from 2016 to 2018. His book, God's Hostage, A True Story of Persecution, Imprisonment, and Perseverance, chronicles that ordeal. Now Brunson has a message for the church.
5: This is an assignment I feel from God right now, is to help people to prepare to stand in what I think is coming. Mm. And it is, and not only in the United States. It is going to come to the United States, which is unusual, unexpected. We haven't had it there before. That means that many of us are not prepared for it. It's not part of our worldview. But we're just going into a period of greater darkness and trouble in the world in general. And we need to prepare our hearts so that when the shaking is happening, that we stand.
1: He believes the best way to prepare is to draw close to God.
5: Well, I think the message for the church, especially right now, is know your God. Drawing close to him and knowing him is what best prepared me for the difficulties that I faced in prison. How do we best prepare for hardship? If we know our God, well, the Bible says in Daniel 11:32, the people who know their God shall stand and accomplish exploits. So sometimes we're really focused on the exploits, accomplishing things. But the priority right now should be know your God so that as that wave of persecution, wave of pressure comes, we remain standing.
1: With war between Ukraine and Russia, a potential conflict between China and Taiwan, economic hardships and pandemics, many people feel this is an unusual time.
4: The scripture the Lord gave me, it says, yet once again I will shake the nations. And so we're at that point where God is shaking the nations. He's shaking it so that people get saved, so we'll let go of a lot of things we need to let go of, and so that we will move into a place of destiny.
3: If the Lord is shaking the nations right now, how should we as believers be preparing or responding to that?
4: Number one, don't be afraid. You know, all of us have measures of fear inside of us we're really maybe not aware of. And so, you know, do we trust God for provision? Do we trust God if there was a war? So whatever happens, the Holy Spirit is trying to get us ready. And then in the natural, get out of debt. You know, don't pile up debt.
1: Jacobs also feels God will prepare places of refuge for his people, like he did for the Israelites in the land of Goshen.
4: In the Old Testament, Joseph prepared for his family in Egypt. Well, God is preparing Goshens for us, places where we'll feel safe, where we'll have provision, where we'll have what we need. And we can trust God's a good father.
1: Baker says the Word of God is key, both now and in the days to come.
2: We read this book, but we have to understand, we have to read the end of it. Like, we have to have faith in the midst of it. And I want to call people to hold on to the Word. Like, study the Word. This is our map here. This is our GPS. And Holy Spirit's going to guide and direct us. This is like, it is written. It is written.
1: Chris Mitchell, CBN News, Jerusalem.
0: Great story. Thanks, Chris. Well, speaking of shaking and revival, a sweeping revival is taking place in a small community in southeastern Kentucky. For more than 70 nights, some 300 people turning out at North Main Community Church every night in Barboursville. Pastor Scott Phipps told CBN News, God is moving in a mighty way as people are delivered, healed, and set free from addiction, including a strong move of the Spirit among young people. Phipps, who's a former addict who confesses he once dealt drugs, says the small town revival is 29 years in the making. Wow. Well, now to a story of a grandmother who's taking on City Hall. Last year, police in Bullhead City, Arizona, arrested 78-year-old Norma Thornton for feeding the homeless in a local park. SCBN's Billy Hollowell reports the challenge hasn't dampened Norma's passion for serving the poor.
6: I don't care what they say, they are wrong and I'm right.
7: Norma Thornton isn't backing down. Bullhead City Police arrested the 78-year-old Arizona grandma for feeding the homeless in a public park, a violation of a city ordinance.
6: As the day was just finishing up and everybody was pretty well gone, last gentleman came up, I dished up his food, and just as he was walking away, a couple of police officers, drove up and asked what I was doing.
7: Then officers informed Thornton of her arrest.
8: Technically, I'm supposed to be handcuffing you and everything too, but I'm not going to do that because I don't think you're a hardened criminal. I don't think you're out to hurt me.
9: I'm not out to hurt anybody.
7: Although the misdemeanor was later dropped, Thornton was reportedly told she would face jail time if found guilty of any future feedings in the park.
6: The number one motivation is my Savior, Jesus Christ, and His Father. We are told repeatedly, the first and most foremost commandment is love. Love thy neighbor. Love your fellow man. He tells several times, what you do to the least of my people, you so do to me.
7: Diana Simpson, Thornton's attorney, says she initially found Thornton's plight hard to believe.
10: It's such a wild story. You think at first that, like, this can't be real. It can't be the case that a city is arresting someone for helping those in need. And then you find out that it is the case, unfortunately, that that's exactly what's going on. And that violates the Constitution.
7: Simpson said her client is suing to stop the ordinance in

City officials say the ordinance is to ensure the cleanliness in the park and safety for those being fed. As the battle continues, one thing is clear. Thornton isn't giving up anytime soon. This is Billy Hollowell for CBN News.

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I get a lot of material. I read the Bible a lot, and I was reading. You know, somebody got to back me up on this, so you're gonna think I made it up for the sake of the joke. How many people know Jesus had a little brother? Right? Anybody know his name? What's his name? James. I was reading that. I was like, wow. How much pressure was that? Jesus, your big brother? How many times do you have to hear, why come you can't be more like Jesus, James? Because you know everybody probably thought that James could do the same thing Jesus could do. But he couldn't. He was just James. He wasn't James Christ. Remember the wedding banquet? Right? Jesus turned water into wine. Right? It was delicious. Everybody was amazed by it. Right, but this is a little side note. What you might not know is what they use, right? Where they got the water from was these things called water pots. And the water pots, they would set them at the door and people would dip their hands in them before they went inside. Now, they were out of wine, which means the place was full, which means the water was dirty. So he took some dirty water, made it clean and acceptable, and it was the best at the banquet, which is exactly what it does for us. But I'm thinking about James. What about the next banquet? Jesus probably wasn't there, right? They started running out of wine. I bet everybody looked at James. Hey, man, your brother was here last time we ran out of wine, huh? You just gonna stand there with your sandals on? You're not gonna make no wine? And you know how little brothers are. I'm sure everywhere Jesus went, James followed him. That's what little brothers do. If Jesus went there, so did James. I bet one time, James almost drowned.

move of the Holy Spirit, Jesus will always be the center. Healing cannot become the message. Deliverance cannot become the message. Prosperity cannot become the message. The message must remain centered and focused upon Jesus the Christ. He is the foundation. He is the absolute truth. He is the measure against which we put all things. By Him we understand and navigate the realm of the Spirit. It's by His person that we are grounded in truth while pursuing supernatural moves of the Holy Spirit. The moment you shift your focus from Jesus, who He is, to what He does, you're in danger.

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2: I came across an online article with the title, 10 Tips for Life's Greatest Challenge. And those kind of things always intrigue me. And so I thought, okay, what does this person think is the greatest challenge that we face in this life? Now, you may have a different opinion than what this man said, but I think you would agree it has to be right up there at the top. Do you know what he said life's greatest challenge is? He said it in three words. Love your enemy. Can you imagine telling a family who lost a loved one in 9/11 to love Osama bin Laden? Can you imagine telling the parent who lost a first grade child in a school shooting to love the murderer? Can you imagine telling a woman who's been sexually abused and assaulted to love the abuser? Can you imagine telling a now single mother of four young children to love her ex-husband who just walked out on her and left her for a younger woman with no source of income? Let's be honest. That's tough. That's just Marine level hard. That's Navy SEAL stuff. And it is different, which is why we're in a series on the Sermon on the Mount we're calling Get Used to Different. I was talking to a pastor buddy of mine. He called me from Florida this morning. We were talking, and he asked me what I was preaching, and I was telling him about this series. And I said, man, I'm going to tell you something. I said, the more I get into this and the deeper I get into it, I said, the more I realize it's impossible to live the Christian life without Jesus. You cannot do it. And what we're going to hear today from the mouth of Jesus doesn't get much more different at all. And let me tell you why. Jesus says, love your enemy. That's one thing to love a friend. It's one thing to love a best friend. It's one thing to love a relative. It's an altogether different thing to love your enemy, because I'm going to tell you something that's true about every one of us in this room. It's not easy to love the unlovable. It's just not. There was a man in a neighborhood, and he was always bragging about how much he loved all the kids in the neighborhood. Well, one day he was pouring a new driveway of cement, and while it was finished drying, he thought he'd go out and run some errands. So while he was gone, some of these little kids that he said he loved through so much came running through his yard. They ran right through that freshly poured driveway. Some of them even stopped and wrote their initials and their names in it. Well, the time he got back, the cement had hardened with all those footprints, all those initials, all those names. He realized he was going to have to break the whole thing up and do the whole thing all over again. Well, this man went ballistic. He was screaming. He was walking back and forth. He was yelling at the top of his lungs. I mean, he was about to pull his hair out. Well, you could hear him all over the neighborhood. So one of his neighbors rushed over and he said, man, what happened? And he told him, he said, wait a minute. I thought you said you love all these children. He said, oh, well, I love them in the abstract. I don't love them in the concrete. Now, it's hard to love the unlovable. And you know what would be easy? It would really be easy if Jesus had said, hey, just love the people you want to love. Just love the people you choose to love. Just love the people that love you back. I mean, that would be great, but that's not the world we live in. And so Jesus is about to tell us something about love that you don't hear in Hollywood. You won't read in most romantic novels. You won't hear it from most psychologists. Jesus says, real love is perfect love. And let me tell you how I know that.

The Bible says God is love. Well, if God is love and God lives in you, then your love ought to be perfect. Real love will be. So let me tell you what we're going to learn today, and it's not an easy lesson. It's not easy for me. It won't be easy for you. Those of you watching online on TV right now, it will not be easy. But here's the lesson. Perfect love loves everyone perfectly, even the most imperfectly unlovable. Perfect love loves everyone perfectly, even the most perfectly unlovable. So, if you're going to love others the way God loves others, oh, by the way, if you're going to love others the way God loves you, you're going to have to take some radical steps. Here they are. The first thing you're going to have to do, if you're going to love the way Jesus loves, you're going to have to embrace your foes. You got to embrace your foes. Now, Jesus begins, we're in Matthew chapter 5. Jesus begins with those familiar words he's been saying over and over and over. It was what was commonly taught that day, Matthew 5:43. He says, you have heard that it was said, we keep hearing him say this over and over and over, love your neighbor and hate your enemy. Now, the first half of that statement is actually found in the Old Testament. In Leviticus 19, we read these words. Do not seek revenge or bear a grudge against anyone among your people, but love your neighbor as yourself. I am the Lord. You say, well, what's the problem? Well, once again, the Pharisees had come through like champions. I would really say losers, because they had distorted what God had said about who we ought to love and how we ought to love them. Here's what the Pharisees were teaching. They interpreted that verse to mean, okay, I know we've got to love our neighbor. Oh, say, everybody got to love your neighbor, but if you have to love your neighbor, that means you also get to hate your enemy. That's what they were teaching. If someone is your neighbor, you love them. If there is your enemy, you hate them. Well, the first problem with that interpretation is hating your enemy is never even found in the Bible. You will find that said one time. But the second problem was, the problem with what they said was they totally misunderstood what the word neighbor meant. Because when they said love your neighbor, here's what they meant. Your neighbor is someone that you like. Your neighbor is someone that lives close to you. Your neighbor is someone that does you good. Your neighbor is someone that's on your side. So they were talking about a friend or a relative or someone you like that lived right next door to you. And of course, it included every Jew. So the first question we have to ask when the Bible says love your neighbor, there's a question, first of all, we've got to answer. Well, who's my neighbor? Well, guess what? Good luck, good news. Jesus actually answered that question. If you remember, there was a lawyer that came to Jesus and he asked this very question. Listen to what he said. But he wanted to justify himself. He wanted to justify himself, asked Jesus, and who is my neighbor? He thought he had Jesus. He thought he had pinned Jesus against the wall. Okay, bud, you say love your neighbor. Who's your neighbor? Well, you may know the story. Jesus, let me tell you a story. It's the story of the good what? The good Samaritan. He says, let me tell you about Samaritans. Samaritans were to the Jews then what a Nazi soldier would be to a Jew in 1945. Get that in your mind. Jesus said there was this Samaritan and he's walking down the road to Jericho and he got mugged and he got beaten and he got robbed and he got left for dead. And he said this priest came by. He walked on the other side of the road and this Levite came by and he walked on the other side of the road. But then Jesus said, this Samaritan came by. This Jewish man who had been beaten, was a Jewish man that was beaten. He takes this man to a place of rest, tells the man, I'm going to pay for this man. Don't charge him anything. Here's some money to pay up front. If he still owes, I'll pay you when I get back. And everybody's breath was taken away. Because what was the moral of that story? It was very simple. Jesus was saying, everybody is our neighbor. Say that out loud. Everybody's our neighbor. Everybody's our neighbor. Everybody is. See, you can choose the neighborhood that you live in. And you can sometimes choose who you decide you want to live next to. But at the end of the day, I got news for you. You don't really get to choose your neighbor. As a matter of fact,
You don't have to choose your neighbor. God has already chosen your neighbor for you because everybody is your neighbor, not just your family, not just your friends, not just your best buddy. Yes, even your foes, even your enemies, they are considered to be a neighbor. Now, the mistake was, they just assumed, well, since we're only commanded to love our neighbor, we don't have to love our enemies. And if we don't have to love our enemies, the only alternative is to hate our enemies. So let me just make this real simple. What the Pharisees were teaching is what we used to teach kids, and that is, it's okay to be bigoted. It's okay to be prejudiced. If you're not Jewish, if you don't speak the same language, if you don't have the same color of skin, if you don't use the same type of accent, you may be an enemy, but you are not a neighbor. And then Jesus comes along and says, nope, even if someone is your enemy or you think they're your enemy, you are to love them as a neighbor. Now, that's hard enough. That's enough right there to just make you want to gag. But then Jesus says, oh, by the way, while I'm in the neighborhood, let me tell you how to love your enemy. So he says this, but I tell you, remember what I told you? You better buckle up when you hear him say that. But I tell you, you know, I was telling this pastor friend of mine today, I said, I can imagine every time Jesus said, you have heard it said, every Pharisee was going, here we go again. And then when Jesus said, but I tell you, everybody buckled their seatbelt. But I tell you, love your enemies. Now watch this. And pray for those who persecute you. You mean I don't just tolerate them? Nope. I don't just ignore them. Nope. I don't just leave them alone. Nope. I don't just do them no harm. Nope. Jesus says, nope. I want you to be proactive. I want you to pray for those who persecute you. When they curse you, you bless them. When they hate you, you do good to them. When they go low, you go high. Now, let me just stop and help you out on something. Clarify something. And this gives me comfort, to be honest with you. There's a big difference between liking people and loving people. Now, I don't know about you, that comforts me. Because Jesus never commanded that we like our enemies. He did say we love them, that's a big difference. See, liking somebody, that's an emotional response, right? Some people you like, some people you don't. Listen, Will Rogers, you know, the famous comedian, famously said, I never met a man I didn't like. He probably only met two. Because I met people I don't like. Listen, I don't care how nice you are. I promise you, everybody in this room, you know somebody you don't like. I know people I don't like, okay? You're a Florida Gator? It's hard. It's just hard. That's a joke, but it's serious. Now, we all have people we don't like. That's an emotional response. And if you like someone, you can let them know it. And guess what? If you don't like someone, you just don't let them know it. You just don't say anything. You can fake it. But Jesus says, love is not like. Like is an emotion. Love is an action. You can't fake love. I may not like everybody. I'm commanded to love everybody, whether I like them or not. That's what perfect love does. So if you're going to love perfectly the way God loves you and the way God loves others, first thing we've got to do, and it is so hard, you've got to embrace your foes. You've got to love them if they hate you. You've got to pray them when they don't want good to happen to you. You've got to go before the Lord. You're to bless them when they curse you. You have got to embrace your foes. Not easy. But Jesus said, here's the good news. When you embrace your foes, you will emulate your Father. You'll be just like your Father. Jesus said, here's the motivation to do what I'm asking you to do. Here's what he said. He said that you may, that is, if you love your enemies, that you may be children of your Father in heaven. He causes his sun to rise on the evil and the good. He sends rain on the righteous and the unrighteous. Now, Jesus makes a very simple statement. Do you really want to be like God? Do you really want to be God-like? Do you really want to be godly? Oh, yes, I do. He said, okay, if you're going to be like your Father, you're going to love your enemies. Because when you love your enemies, you're acting just like your Heavenly Father. Now, get this straight. Jesus is not saying that what gets you into the family of God or what gets you, helps you become a child of God is loving people.
Because frankly, in that day, when people would speak about other people, they'd rarely use adjectives like we use today. For example, instead of saying about someone, he's a peaceful man, the Jews would say, he's a man of peace. Instead of saying, well, she's a kind woman, they would say, she is a woman of kindness. So when Jesus was saying, hey, if you will love your enemies, you will be children of your Father. Here's what we say. He was saying, when you love those who hate you and you bless those who curse you, you pray for those who persecute you, you are a child of the Father. You are Father-like, like Father-like child. You're emulating your Father. So get this straight. You are not like God. You're not like your Father in heaven because you love other people. You love other people because you're like your Father in heaven. And oh, by the way, Jesus said, you do know that God loves everybody every day. And they didn't believe that. Jesus said, no, he does. Oh, yeah, he does. The sun shines on Russia and China just like it shines on America. It rains in North Korea just like it rains in America. God gives air to the Muslim just like he does to the Christian. God sent Jesus to die for the terrorist just like he sent Jesus to die for the diplomat. You know, we have this saying that we love to say all the time, you know, God is good all the time. You hear that? God is good all the time. That's true, but it's better than that. God is good all the time to all people everywhere. God is good all the time to all people everywhere. God loves those, guess what? God loves those who don't love him. God loves those who don't believe in him. God loves those who don't want him. God loves those who live every moment of their life against him. That's why Jesus goes on to say this, and this is so, I mean, this is stinging what he says. He says, look, if you love those who love you, what reward will you get? Anybody can do that. Anybody can love somebody that loves them back. And you're with me and I'm with you. They're the easiest people to love. They really are. He says, look, what reward does that get you? Are not even the tax collectors doing that? And if you greet only your own people, what are you doing more than others? Do not even pagans do that? Now you're talking about insulting these religious leaders, these Pharisees, because they didn't despise anybody any more than they did tax collectors or pagans. And Jesus said, look, if you just love people that are lovable and people who love you back, well, you know what? You're no better than the tax collector. You're no better than the pagan. You're no better than the atheist. You're no better than the unbeliever. And listen, here's what God's all about. Just as the Father wants to turn sinners into saints, he wants us to turn our enemies into friends. And there's only one way you can do that. Only one. You love them. That's the way you do it. I want to tell you a story. And it's a story, I came across it about a month ago, and I had to read it twice because the first time I read it, I said, I don't believe that. Elizabeth Morris was a woman from a small Kentucky town. 2 days before Christmas, a few years ago, she was waiting for her son Ted to come home from his job at a shopping mall. He had just completed his first semester at college. He had come home to make some money to buy Christmas gifts. Well, at 10:40 p.m. that night, she got the telephone call that no parent wants to get. She was told her son had been in an automobile accident. She had to rush to the hospital. As it turned out, another young man who had been driving drunk, in fact, his blood alcohol level was 3 times the legal limit, had crossed the center line and hit Ted's car head on, and Ted Morris was dead. She and her husband, Frank, devastated because Ted was their only child. All the hopes, all the dreams, all the things they'd envisioned for him to get married, give them grandchildren, help them in their old age, all gone. He was a son that never gave them any trouble. He was a straight A student. He loved the Lord. He was a wonderful young man. He had a bright future. The 24-year-old man that hit him and killed him showed absolutely zero remorse. And the coup de grace was when the judge only gave him probation.
Her anger went to DEFCON 4. Rage and anger and bitterness consumed her like an alcoholic's thirst for liquor. She would sit in a chair and she would fantasize how she could kill Tommy Pagaj, that was his name, the man who killed her son. She would think about how maybe I could find him on a highway and I'll run into him and I'll pin him against a tree and I'll watch him writhe in agony before me and suffer a slow death. She could begin to think about other ways. How can I kill this kid and get away with it and nobody ever find out about it? She actually started spending time following him. He didn't even know it. She was trying to catch him in some kind of a violation so that he would violate his probation. She could send him back to prison. She'd go to bed thinking about him, get up thinking about him. She'd eat dinner thinking about him. She was so full of rage, so full of anger. And one day, the Spirit of God broke through her heart and made her realize that her Heavenly Father had also lost His only son. And not only had her Heavenly Father lost His only son, but it was her sin that killed His only son. And yet that God forgave her. And that's when she knew that she had to do something that she could only do by the power of God. So she and her husband reached out to Tommy Pagaj, to his shock and to his amazement. And they began to build a relationship with Tommy Pagaj. They began to love him and show him the love of Christ. They began to share the gospel. And one day he got on his knees with them and he surrendered his life to Christ, turned his life completely around, got on his knees and begged them for forgiveness. Now that in and of itself is an unbelievable story, but the story doesn't end there. Her husband was a part-time pastor. So the next Sunday, he baptized Tommy. And a year later, he performed Tommy's wedding. And he now attends that church every Sunday, listening to the father of the son he killed preach the gospel. I just want to ask you a question. How do you explain that? I'm a dad. How did she do that? I'll tell you, only by the power of Jesus can you do that. Can I get an amen to that? Amen. Only by the Holy Spirit of God can you do that. Only when you finally realize, nobody can ever do to you anything worse than you did to Jesus. Only when you understand that can you see what Jesus said and understand, like Father, like Son. Perfect love loves other people the way God loves them. Perfect love sees everybody as our neighbor. Perfect love loves everyone perfectly, even when they are imperfectly unlovable. So, if you're going to exercise perfect love, you got to embrace your foes. When you embrace your foes, you emulate your Father, just like Him, like Father, like Child. And when you emulate your Father and you embrace your foes, here's the benefit for you. You elevate your faith. Now, I want you to watch this. This is so good. Jesus has taken the letter of the law and He's raised it to the spirit of the law. And what He's showing us is, look, God's law is not just a matter of making sure that you do what's right on the outside. Dot the I, cross the T, go to church on Sunday, read your Bible, check off the list. He said it's more than what you do on the outside. He said the spirit of the law is make sure you're right on the inside. And so as we get to the end of chapter 5, Jesus makes one of the most breathtaking statements. I remember reading this when I was about 11 years old. And I remember the first time I really read it, it took my breath away. I thought, that is impossible. So listen to what He said. He said, be perfect, therefore. In light of everything I just told you, be perfect as your Heavenly Father is perfect. Now I want to stop and ask you a question. What does that mean? I mean, we know two things are true, right? I mean, two things are absolutely true. Number one, none of us are perfect.
None of us. I've told people who've been critical of churches at times and critical of a church I've pastored at times, I've told them, I said, you know what your problem is? You're looking for the perfect church. I remember one couple one time, I was pastoring at First Neville, Jerry, First Neville. I remember a couple came and they came for a while, but they just certain things they didn't like, and I was talking to them. And I said, you know what your problem is? They said, what? I said, you're looking for a perfect church. They said, yeah, we probably are. I said, okay, would you do me a favor? I said, yeah. I said, if you ever find it, don't join it, because if you join it, you'll ruin it. People are looking for the perfect church. Well, none of us are perfect. That's fact number one. Fact number two we know is that none of us can be perfect in this life. None of us are perfect. None of us can be perfect in this life. Well, I got news for you. Statement number one is true. None of us are perfect. Statement number two is only partly true. So I want you to hear what I'm about to tell you. This will radically change the way you think. We cannot be perfect all the time. But there are times we can be perfect. So let me put it to you this way. None of us can perfectly obey God all the time, but there are times we can perfectly obey God. None of us can perfectly obey God all the time, but there are times we can perfectly obey God. So, when you truly love your enemy, when you love those who hate you, when you do good to those who spite you, when you pray for those who persecute you, in the eyes of your heavenly Father, you know what he says? You are perfect. So no, we're not perfect. And no, we will not always be perfectly perfect in this life. But I'll tell you one of the ways you know you have a real heart for God. You want to be perfect. Can I ask you a question? Just be honest. Don't raise your hand. Just tell the truth. Do you want to be perfect? I do. I don't want to wait to get there. I want to be perfect. Now, I know it's a goal that I'll never really completely reach, but can I be honest? Every day I get up with a desire. Lord, today, can I just go one day without sinning? I usually don't make it. But can I just go one day without sinning? I desire to be perfect, which is why Jesus said, be perfect, therefore, as your heavenly Father is perfect. I talked about Dr. King last week, and I got to talk about him one more time. Now, to be clear, Dr. King had his faults. Dr. King had his failures. Dr. King had his moral issues. We get all that. I know that. We all do. But I'll tell you something about Dr. King. God gave that man a lot of opportunities to practice this principle of loving your enemy. Probably as much as any man I've ever read about in my lifetime. So Dr. King is sitting in jail in Montgomery, Alabama. He'd been beaten. He'd been arrested, and all he was doing was boycotting a busing company because they segregated seats on the bus. He wasn't breaking a law. He was peacefully demonstrating, peacefully protesting, but they beat him and threw him in jail. So while he's in jail, he wrote a sermon, and he titled it, Loving Your Enemies. And what he says is so profound, I want you to listen to what he said. He said, to our most bitter opponents, we say, do to us what you will, and we shall continue to love you. We cannot in all good conscience obey your unjust laws, because non-cooperation with evil is as much a moral obligation as it is cooperation with good. Throw us in jail, and we shall still love you. Bomb our homes and threaten our children, and we shall still love you. Send your hooded perpetrators of violence into our community at the midnight hour and beat us and leave us half dead, and we shall still love you. But be assured that we will wear you down by our capacity to suffer. For one day, we shall win freedom, and not only for ourselves. We shall so appeal to your heart and conscience that we shall win you in the process, and our victory will be a double victory. Yeah. I'm your pastor, and I'm going to tell you, I don't know that that's what I would have written in jail. I'd been writing something. I'm not sure it would have been that.
and say whatever you will. That's the Spirit of Jesus. That's what it's like to be like your Heavenly Father. So I have some, call it bad news, I just call it reality. I don't care how nice you are. I don't care how sweet you are. I don't care how mild-mannered you are. I don't care how good you are. If you truly live for Jesus the way you ought to live for Jesus, you are going to make enemies. The worst thing I've ever heard said about anybody, and I've done funerals and I've heard this said about people: he didn't have an enemy in the world. What a sad thing to say. What a bad thing to say. If Jesus didn't get out of this world without enemies and he lived a perfect life, why should you think you will? Why should I think I will? There are people in this room, I've been your pastor for 39 years this year. 39 years I've been your pastor. You can give testimony. I made some enemies. I have made some enemies. I've got my anonymous mail. I've left people in, I've had people leave the church because they didn't like the way I preached. I've kept some of these letters, not the anonymous ones, they're not worth it, but the ones that at least signed it, I'm telling you, I've got some letters that would curl your hair. And I don't say that to brag. I don't mean it that way at all. But if you're looking for an easy, no briars, all roses, all smooth, no bumps, all friends, no enemies, if that's the way you're looking to serve Jesus, check out. It doesn't work that way. Not in this world, not in this culture, not in this atmosphere, not in this environment. Because when you stand up like me and you say, as I said this week in a tweet, I would no more vote for a pro-abortion candidate than I would vote for a pro-slavery candidate in 1865. You think I got some heat? You think I got some vile comments? You think I had some people block me? Absolutely. And I'm not saying this to brag, and I'm not trying to be a martyr. But I'm telling you, the more I read my Bible, the more I read this New Testament, and the more I read about how Jesus wound up not in a fancy hotel, not with a gold watch, but on a cross, the more I realize, but if I'm going to stand for Jesus and I'm going to preach the truth and I'm going to tell what I believe God says is right, I'm going to make enemies. So are you. So the bad news is, if you live long enough, you stand for Jesus, you're going to make enemies. It may be the boss at work who mistreats you. It may be somebody who spreads vicious lies about you. It may be a family member who abused you. It may be somebody who just simply opposes you because you follow Jesus. And what I've learned is, I can't control who my enemies are. I cannot control how they treat me. But I'll tell you what I have learned. By the power of the one who died for me, and who, by the way, died for my enemy, by the grace and the power of the Spirit of God that lives in me, and the power of the one who came back from the grave and wants me to forgive my enemies even as he forgave ours, I can always respond with perfect love, because that's what a child of the Father does. And I want to tell you something. What a difference. Can you imagine the difference it would be in Washington, D.C., if everybody just decided two things? Number one, we may disagree to the hilt. You're not my enemy. You're my neighbor. And number two, I'm going to love you just as much as I love myself. What a change. What a difference. That's why I'm so in love with the Bible, so in love with Jesus. Because let me tell you something. I'm going to say this and we're going to pray. What I told you today, this stuff works. Some of you know this quick story, and I can't even go into the details. Teresa and I saw one of the greatest miracles
we've seen ever in the last year of our life. We turned two bitter enemies, bitter, who when we drove down the street wouldn't even look at us. We turned two bitter enemies into friends because we decided we were going to do what Jesus told us to do. Just love them. Just pray for them. Just bless them. So who's your enemy today? Who's that person you go to bed thinking that, you know, if they fell off a cliff, wouldn't bother you a bit? That husband that walked out on you. That boss that's trying to do everything he can to get you to leave the company. That uncle that sexually abused you. You can't control what they do to you. You can control how you respond to them. It's different, but it works. Heavenly Father, the Bible says that one time I was your enemy. When I was in sin, I was your foe. But you embraced me. You sent Jesus to die for me. I thank you for it. With your heads bowed, with your eyes closed, if you're here today and you've never trusted Jesus Christ as your Lord and Savior, can I just be honest with you? Until you do that, you're an enemy of God. That's what the Bible says. You're enemies with God. But good news, He loves you. He's praying for you. He died for you. He wants you to be a part of His family. He wants to turn you, listen to this, not just from a friend, an enemy into a friend. He wants to turn you from being an enemy to being one of His children. But you got to pray, you got to give your heart to Christ to do that. You've got to admit you need a Savior. If you're watching right now online or you're in this room and you've never given your life to Jesus Christ, you have never trusted the Lord, why don't you do it right now? Why don't you say something like this? Lord Jesus, thank you for loving me even when I was your enemy. Thank you for dying for me even when I was your foe. And I thank you right now that you're turning me into one of your children because I'm giving you my life today. I confess you as my Lord. I believe in my heart that God raised you from the dead. I trust you right now to save me. Thank you for giving me eternal life. Thank you for forgiving me of all of my sins. And now, Lord Jesus, I forgive everyone who has ever done me harm, who's ever done me wrong. I have no enemies. I only have neighbors.

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16: The question was raised as a matter

0: I was trying to be accepted in any crowd. And so I would be connected with people and I would do things that was outside of my character, but I would do it because I wanted to fit in. I would do all these things that everybody else is doing, the same exact thing, but it still wasn't good enough. I still wasn't cool enough. I still didn't fit in. I still was what they would say lame, all these things. And I was like, what am I doing wrong? Like, why isn't that I don't fit in? I connected with a young man and we would smoke a lot together and all that. And then it eventually turned into a relationship, and the relationship was not healthy at all in any shape or form. Eventually, it became abusive. And I remember just thinking to myself, God, how did I get into this? How did I go from this girl that was with my family and all this, this young girl who everyone says was so happy, to this girl who's so broken and so shattered and so lost and so insecure? Immediately in that moment, I hear God speak to me and he says, I have better for you. Up in my household, there were six of us total, my two parents and myself and my three siblings. And growing up in our household, we did grow up in church. That was something that was instilled in us from birth because my parents were very strong believers. And so, we went to church every Sunday. And sometimes most times I didn't want to go, but it was something that definitely was required in our home. I have memory of us waking up in the morning at 6 a.m. to have family prayer. And so that was really our life in our household in regards to the faith. We were definitely encouraged to believe in Christ. Now, I understood, you know, going to church and all of that, but I never really understood the concept of having a relationship with Christ. So I wouldn't say that my identity or my belief system was like a firm, like strong in Christ. I just knew that church was the right thing to do. Like I said, we would pray, and growing up in our household, we were homeschooled I was homeschooled up until fourth grade. Just like every family, we had our issues, and mostly my parents, they had their issues in regards to their marriage. I didn't fully know everything that was going on. I will say that my parents were really good at keeping, you know, their issues behind closed doors. I do have some memory of some arguments and different things that they walked through. But I never really took it as something that was not normal. That was normal to me. So it didn't seem as though it would cause a divorce or anything like that. Growing up in my household, there was a moment where I woke up and my mom was crying in my room, and I didn't necessarily know why she was crying. I just knew that she was upset, and I was pretty young, so I didn't really ask. It was more just, okay, I don't know why mom is upset. But this was around the time where my life definitely changed. What I realized is that, you know, my identity was definitely found in my family because I didn't have that relationship with God, or I didn't understand the concept of having a relationship with God. My family was my everything. Fast forward to seventh grade. Again, I was homeschooled up until fourth grade, and then I got into school, and then I got into middle school, which was seventh grade. I remember sitting in my classroom. At the time, I remember it like it was yesterday. I had to sit outside of the classroom because they were making something that I was allergic to. And so I remember sitting there doing schoolwork, and I hear the intercom, and I hear someone from the front office reach out to my classroom and say to my teacher, Miss So-and-so, can you please send Brittany Thomas up to the front office? To touch on Brittany, at that time, I went by Brittany. So just to fast forward, when I was born, my parents thought I was going to be a boy. I wasn't. And they ended up naming me Brittany legally. But when my father and my mother took me home, my father looked at me and said, her name is not Brittany. Her name is Teresa. They never really went through the legal process of changing my name. And so my whole family called me Teresa, but my legal name was Brittany. So that also really kind of messed with my identity, because I remember as a child, I didn't even know how to introduce myself. People would ask me what my name was, and I would be torn whether I would say Teresa or Brittany. And so back to this moment in seventh grade, I'm sitting here and they say, send Brittany Thomas up to the front. I didn't know why I was going up to the front office, because again, I had no idea what was happening. So I went up to the front office. I see my mom there and I see my younger brother there, and I'm thinking, oh, maybe we have a doctor's appointment. So we get in the car. I look in the trunk, and there are bags, black bags full of clothes. So I asked my mom, I say, "Mom, where are we going?" And she said, "We're just going to go stay with a family friend." And I was like, "Okay." So I went to sleep. I woke up. We arrived to this place, but I did not recognize these people. They were not familiar to me. Later on, I realized that we were in a woman's shelter. A series of events happened while being in this woman's shelter, and we had to move to another woman's shelter. And we were in this shelter for about 3 months.
1: Now, Teresa, just give us a little bit more insight into what you were feeling, you know, in those moments when you're waking up, you don't know anyone around you, you don't know where you're at, you really have no explanation for what's going on. What were you feeling? What were you going through?
0: I was very confused. Again, my parents, they had their issues, but I didn't really think it was that bad to where it would cause divorce or to go to a woman's shelter. I didn't know. And so when I got there, I was confused. I was scared. All I wanted was my dad, but I couldn't talk to him. There were a lot of emotions that I was going through, especially as a 12-year-old. This was right before my 13th birthday. So a 12-year-old, I'm trying to discover myself in middle school, find myself growing into who I am. And so many questions of like, why are we here? Like, I knew mom and dad had their moments and had their issues, but why are we here right now? So just a lot of confusion and a lot of questions that I had that I guess later on were answered. But in that moment as a child, it was more of just like, well, I know the main question was, well, are we going to go back? I kept asking my mom, like, are we going to go back to dad? Like, is this just temporary? Because I have memory of there was another time where we left my dad and we were gone for a certain amount of days and then we went back home. So I was like, well, maybe mommy's just getting a break and then we're going to go back home. So yeah, that it was just a lot of questions that I had in that moment. Again, there were a series of events that happened. So we ended up going to this other shelter and we were in there for 3 months. And during this time, my mom did everything that she could to keep us busy and to keep us in counseling, just different things because we were all mourning. Divorce is a death. It really is. And so you're mourning the loss of what you once knew and of your family. And so I was in gymnastics and my mom tried to keep us in extracurricular activities. It was just me and my brother. My older siblings, my two sisters were already out of the house. I remember there was a time while we were at this shelter where all of a sudden I just became so angry. There was so much anger that I felt towards my mom because I still had so many questions of, Mom, why did you leave dad? And I remember something switched and I became very disrespectful towards my mom. And the ladies at the shelter were just like, you can't speak to your mother that way and everything. But I just, something switched and it was a lot of anger towards my mom because I blamed her for breaking up our family, not knowing all that she walked through, all that my dad walked through, the challenges that they face in their marriage. But as a kid, the best way to rationalize everything and make sense of everything was, okay, we were fine, then you left and now it's bad. And so, but as a kid, I didn't fully understand the big picture as to why, you know, all of that happened. While being in the shelter, I was still going to my old middle school. And so with that, I would take the bus to my dad's house. And so I have memory of arriving to the house after school and my dad sitting there looking at pictures of us and just crying. So there was so much pain like in that process that all of us face and we all processed it differently. And I noticed that like over time, like we all processed this divorce differently. But that was very painful for me because growing up, I was always a daddy's girl. And so not being able to be around my dad was a struggle for me as well because I was very close to him. We ended up leaving the shelter. We got a place and I ended up going to high school. And thankfully, my freshman year, I was in gymnastics, so I wasn't really so much focused on boys or anything like that. But by my sophomore year, that's when things started shifting. And I started to operate through my pain and through the wounds that I had, not even knowing. And by the age of 16 years old, I gave my virginity. At that point, I was pretty promiscuous through high school. And I gave my mom a hard time. You know, I was sneaking out the house and just different things that I wasn't supposed to do. But in reality, I was seeking for love. Like, I wanted someone to love me. I wanted someone to accept me. Again, my identity wasn't in Christ. And so I was trying to find things that I can find my identity in. And one of those things were boys. Another thing was sex. And that's the things that I was doing in high school. And I tell my mom this now, and I've told her in the past, like, Mom, it would have been so great to be able to sit down and have someone like talk to me about the desires that I had. And I didn't really have someone to talk to me about that. It was more like, because we grew up in a Christian home, it was like, you just don't have sex. You wait until you get married. It's the wrong thing to do. Again, because I didn't have a relationship with Christ, that didn't matter to me. I was like, okay, whatever, you know, like I was like, I'm going to do it. This is what I desire to do. But I do wish that I had someone that would tell me like, Teresa, you're worth more, that the right man will wait for you, or just different things, just to really help with my confidence. Because I was very insecure. If a man wanted me or a young boy wanted me at that time, I was like, okay, well, this person loves me. Well, and so I really sought after that. And I do wish that I did have someone to tell me otherwise. I was still I didn't hit my like peak, right? And so meaning in high school, I was still in my mom's house. So there was a limit to things that I could do. I didn't really get into the party scene or anything like that in high school like my peers were. But by the time I graduated high school and got into college, that's when things went south. And so my freshman year of college, I moved in with a roommate, and I was always interested in like trying hookah. So my roommate smoked hookah, and we started smoking hookah. And then from there, I started drinking excessively. And at that point, very promiscuous, sleeping around and just seeking for love, just seeking for identity in something. I realized that even through middle school, high school, and up to college, because I didn't have an identity, I was trying to be accepted in any crowd. And so I would be connected with people, and I would do things that was outside of my character, but I would do it because I wanted to fit in, but it still wasn't good enough. Like, I realized that I would do all these things that everybody else is doing, the same exact thing, but it still wasn't good enough. I still wasn't cool enough. I still didn't fit in. I still was what they would say lame, all these things. And I was like, what am I doing wrong? Like, why isn't it that I don't fit in with these people? I'm doing exactly what they're doing. But it never worked. And what I learned through that process of sleeping around and different things is like the love that I was seeking was definitely not in that, because they would get what they want and keep moving. So I went through a lot of heartbreak during that time. And I remember connecting with an old friend from middle school. And that was when we just started partying all the time. I remember drinking blackouts, like I would black out, nights of blacking out and everything. And then I got into smoking weed, and that was when I smoked every single day. It got to where I was just smoking socially. And then once because I didn't finish college, I ended up moving in with a friend that I left, that I met in middle school. Again, we were partying every night. And then once I moved in on my own, I was smoking every night. I couldn't be sober. I just couldn't. I became addicted to smoking weed. During this time, I connected with a young man. At first, it was just a physical thing. It was just, you know, just us hooking up, and we would smoke a lot together and all that. And then it eventually turned into a relationship, and the relationship was not healthy at all in any shape or form. Eventually, it became abusive. I remember a friend of mine going through something like that, and I looked at her. I was like, I would never let a man put his hands on me. And then I get into this situation and never thought I would walk through something like this. In that moment, I would have people telling me, like, you need to get out of this relationship. You need to step away from this person. He's not good for you. But I felt like, okay, well, he loved me though, and this is the best love that I can receive. And so I continued in this relationship for over a year, and it just got progressively worse over time. In order to cope with everything that we were going through, we would smoke all day. I would wake up in the morning, smoke, go to work, come back home, smoke. Like, that's all I did to cope with everything that was going on in that time. I remember there was a time where we were arguing every single day, every day. At this point, we were living together, and I reached out to him. And I said, I just want us to hang out without us arguing. He picks me up and we go to one of his friend's house. At that time, we immediately start arguing over what it was. I'm sure it was something small. We get to his friend's in like the basement area, and we're smoking. And this is when my life like really changed. Because I'm sitting there, they were in the basement. I was in the living room area in the basement. They were in like the studio area. So I was by myself, and I remember just sitting there and just thinking to myself, God, how did I get into this? Like, how did I go from this girl that was with my family and all this, this young girl who everyone says was so happy, to this girl who's so broken and so shattered and so lost and so insecure? How did I end up here? And I remember asking God, like, Lord, or telling the Lord, I was like, I know I have to get out of this relationship, but I don't know how. Immediately in that moment, I hear God speak to me and he says, I have better for you. And I start crying. And I'm sitting there in that basement and I'm just crying. And I tell him, I said, God, I can't do this by myself. And he says, I'll be there for you. And I was like, okay, that was all I needed to hear when he said that to me. And so right after that, the guy that I was with walks in and wanted to talk to me and all these things. And there were so many things that happened that night that confirmed that God spoke to me. And so
1: now, Teresa, up to this point, did you have a relationship with Jesus? Did you know it was the voice of God, or what did it even sound like? Was this an audible voice? Was it internal? What was that like?
0: Yeah. So I did not have a relationship with Jesus at all. I actually didn't even understand the concept of having a relationship with him. I didn't even know that God could speak to us. I had no idea. And so in that moment, it was so loud that it could have been audible. It's like this inward knowing that I had the moment I heard his voice. I was like, that's God. Like the moment I heard it, it wasn't a question of like, what was that or anything. It was a knowing. It was a transformative voice, like something that hit me to where it completely transformed me. And that's how I knew it was the Lord. And I couldn't shake it. I couldn't shake it at all. But I definitely would say that it was loud enough for it to be audible. So I get to my house that night and I knew in my heart that we had to break up. And I end up getting a text from him the next morning saying that we should break up. And I said, yeah, we should. And so from that moment on, I wish I could say that it was easy, you know, as far as separating from that person. But I will say that it was much easier than it would have been if I was doing it on my own. I had the grace of God on my life during that time. And he really helped me to separate from that person. So this was September of 2015. By October of 2015, we were completely disconnected from one another. And so, September of 2015, I hear the voice of God and it completely transformed my life to the point where the desire to have sex left me. The desire, I used to curse really bad. All of a sudden, I just stopped cursing. All of these desires, like even as far as smoking weed. Now that was, I would say that was the hardest thing for me to let go. But there was a moment while walking with Christ where I just lost the desire to smoke weed. And so what I realized is that the Lord took me in my most messed up, dirty moment. And I didn't have to fix cursing or sex or anything like that. It was once I said yes to him is when he started removing those desires over time.
1: So Teresa, take us through, what was it like as you were walking with Christ? You began to lose all these desires that you had, but what were you gaining as you had begun your relationship with him?
0: Yeah. So number one is gaining a desire and a heart for Christ and a love for Christ. It was just like this love that was developing within me that I just wanted to please him. Also, my identity, I didn't have one. It was shattered. And once Christ called me out of this pit, that's when I started to see, wow, I'm a daughter. I'm a daughter of Christ. And I'm not who the mistakes that I've made. I'm not the decisions that I've made in the past or anything like that, but I'm a daughter of Christ. And so over time, through that time, I started to see myself through the lens of Christ and realize that these things that I was using to cope with, I no longer need because I have Christ and he's all that I need.
1: Tell me about the Lord replacing your identity. What did he begin to tell you about yourself that maybe you didn't know before?
0: Yeah. So That was certainly a process in regards to him replacing my identity. He, number one, of course, called me his daughter and said that I'm fearfully and wonderfully made and that he knitted me in my mother's womb and that he just began to instill his truths in me and use people to pour into me. My father and I's relationship definitely took a hit during the divorce. We weren't as close as I wanted us to be, is because I'm going through what I'm going through. He's going through his process. With that, the Lord provided like surrogate fathers during that time to really pour into me and tell me how God sees me. And so after I started walking with the Lord, shortly after I ended up getting into ministry school, there were, you know, ministers pouring into me there. But specifically, the Lord had me stay with an aunt and uncle for those 2 years that I was in ministry school. And God used them and so many other people to really mold me and shape me and build me into this woman that he has called me to be. And I realized that it really does take a village. And I remember when I was in ministry school, the Holy Spirit spoke to me and he said, and this is when I was going through some deep, deep healing and forgiveness concerning my dad and the whole process. And the Lord told me, he said, everything your earthly father couldn't give you, I will give to you and more. And that stood out to me because I said, Lord, it's not that he wouldn't. It's not that he just chose not to. It's because he physically couldn't. And so there were people that the Lord strategically placed in my life to compensate for the things that my father couldn't give me or my mother couldn't give me. That started my healing process. And I remember my uncle looking at me and saying, you're beautiful. You're this, you're that. And at first it was really hard for me to believe it. I would listen to him. And at first it made me a little uncomfortable because I wasn't used to a man speaking into me like that in that way. But after a while, I began to believe it. I would say, wow, I am beautiful, or wow, I am seen, or why I am chosen, and I'm not forgotten, and I'm not forsaken, any of those things. Like, I began to believe those things. I realized that that was a very important part of my life, those 2 years. But also through that time, the Lord really poured into me and just shaped me. And to even touch on the name situation, I remember when I was in ministry school and the minister was talking about, you know, when you start walking with Christ, sometimes the Lord gives you a new name, how Saul turned to Paul and just different people in the Bible, right? And the Lord kept encouraging me to change my name. My father, actually, my earthly father, kept saying, Teresa, you need to change your name, Teresa, when I was in the world. And so I was just like, okay, whatever. I didn't really care because at that point I went by Brittany. But the Lord kept pressing on my heart, it's time to change your name. It's time to change your name. I was like, okay. And I remember sharing with the ministry school, my class, and I told them, I was like, well, I'm going to go by Teresa now. I'm not going to go by Brittany. And I explained to them my whole testimony and why. And my uncle said to me, he was like, you know, I knew Teresa would come around. Brittany went out and got buck wild, but I knew Teresa would come around. And it was funny, but it stuck with me because when I was in the world and partying and doing all those things, everyone knew me as Brittany. But when the Lord called me out of that, the Lord said, no, this is who I call you. Your name is Teresa. And so I went through that process. And by 2018, I graduated from ministry school. In 2019, my name was legally Teresa. It's just a series of events that took place to where God was just restoring my identity in him. I started going by Teresa because that was my legal name, and really understanding that, you know, that every time I say my name, it's a prophetic declaration of who God says I am. And so from there, God just began to continue to show me how he sees me. And so even in regards to as a child, I didn't really have like big dreams or anything like that at all. I just wanted to be a wife and a mother. That was my biggest dream as a child. That was like a clear slate for when I started walking with the Lord, he can start showing me the things that he's called me to do on this earth. And so from there, as I began to walk with the Lord, there were so many things that the Lord was showing me and like just encouraging me to do, continuing to take me through healing, breaking things off of me, closing these wounds I didn't even know were there. I even went through a series of deliverance, extreme deliverance, that I was walking through. And so the Lord just continued in that time and continues to, to just show me who he says I am and really just reveal to me all that he's called me to do on this earth. So my life is continuing to unfold before my eyes, and the way my relationship with God is he says this and I say, okay. And he just leads me every step of the way. And so, yeah, that's been my journey.
1: Wow. So Teresa, what are some things that the Lord kind of was speaking to you about your future and who he's called you to be?
0: through this process, the Lord began to give me just like dreams and visions of me speaking on stages with crowds. And in 2019, the Lord actually led me into bodybuilding and like different things like that, just things I enjoy. But also, He's given me a heart for women that have gone through the things that I've gone through, and for children as well, you know, to really pour into children. Yeah, there have been so many things that God has revealed to me in regards to what He's called me to do. Even recently, I would say last year, the Lord revealed to me that He's calling me to praise dance ministry. So I started operating in that. And I was just, so walking with God is like this big, beautiful discovery. Like as you begin to continue walking with the Lord, it's like just things begin, you just begin to discover new things about yourself and just new things about God as well. Like through this process, I have grown to know God in ways that it's just amazed me. Like I've known him as my counselor, my friend, my father, my deliverer, my healer, you know, and that came from walking with him and walking through processes and just experiencing things in life and understanding that I can rely on him and I can trust in him. If there's no one else that I can trust in, it's Jesus. So,
1: Teresa, what words of encouragement do you have for those people who may be seeking for love but just can't seem to find it?
0: I would encourage the ones who are seeking for love and cannot find it to try Jesus. Because if you continue to seek love in the world, you're not going to find it. The love that you're looking for, the love that you so desire, that void that you're trying to fill with men, women, drugs, alcohol, whatever that may be, that the only thing that's going to fill that void, or the only one that's going to fill that void, is Jesus Christ. And I can say that because I've walked through it and I realized that I would be completely lost without him. And he was the one who picked me up out of the ditch that I put myself in and cleaned me up. So I would encourage you even too, that you don't have to try to clean yourself up before you say yes to Jesus. He just needs your yes, and he will do the rest.
1: Teresa, do you have any advice for those young people that may feel like they're too dirty or too damaged because of their sexual past to come to Jesus?
0: Wow. Yes, that is a good question. When you say yes to Christ, when you receive Christ in your life, you are a new creation. The old has passed away. So the things that you have done, when Jesus sees you, he sees his blood. He doesn't see the sin that you've committed or sins that we've all committed, right? But he sees his blood, because everything that we committed and everything we could ever commit, every sin we could ever commit, he took on the cross. And so I would encourage that person that feels filthy, that feels dirty, that feels not even worthy. None of us are worthy of his love, but yet he gives it to us. Know that he loves you. He sees you. All he needs is just for you to say yes to him, and he will do the rest. He will clean you up. And I'm a living testimony of that.
1: Teresa, what would you say to those people that are finding themselves in abusive relationships and they just don't see a way out? Do you have any advice for them or even encouragement for them?
0: You're not alone. I know it may feel as though you're alone. I know it may feel as though you don't have a way out, but Jesus is the way out. I know you may feel as though you don't have the strength to walk away. He will give you the strength to walk away. I felt as though that was the only love I could possibly receive. I felt as though there was no way I could get out of this situation, that relationship. And the moment when I cried out to Jesus and just even silently said, Jesus, I can't do this anymore, that is when he stepped in and he pulled me out of it. And he gave me the strength to keep walking. So for that person who feels as though there's no way out, there's always a way out. And Jesus is the way out. And all you have to do is say, Jesus, I need you. And he will come running.
1: What would you say to younger Teresa, who was struggling with the insecurity, the divorce, the anger, the abuse? What would you have told her now from the place that you're at in Christ?
0: To younger Teresa, you've walked through a lot and you've been through many things. But one thing that has remained is Jesus in your life. And he has been faithful to you. And the things that you thought would break you and destroy you, God turned it around for your good. And in the moments where you felt like you weren't good enough, and you felt as though no one could love you, you have experienced the greatest love that you could ever experience. And that is the love of Jesus Christ. There's no love greater than that. And you have developed such a beautiful relationship with Christ. And with the enemy meant to destroy you, man, God turned it around for your good and continues to turn it around for your good. So, wow.
1: Teresa, who is Jesus to you?
0: Wow. Jesus is everything. Jesus is my Savior. He is my Father. He is my Redeemer. He is my healer, my counselor, my friend. He is everything that I could possibly need on this earth and into eternity.
1: Teresa, do you have any last words for the
0: for anyone watching this who feels as though you're lost and that God can never love you or choose you, or you feel as though even life may not be worth living? Know that if you're breathing, you're here for a purpose. Know that you are loved, that you are seen, that you are chosen, and that God wants nothing more than to have a relationship with you. God wants nothing more than for him to reveal all the beautiful things that he has placed inside of you, that you are not too far gone. You are not too lost. You are not too dirty for him to clean you up. There is a purpose for you on this earth. If you woke up this morning, there is a purpose for you. And the way you will discover that purpose is by having a relationship with the one who gave you that purpose, your Creator.
1: Teresa, we would love it if you could just pray for the people.
0: Okay. Dear Heavenly Father, we just come to you today, O God. We thank you, Jesus, for who you are, God. We thank you, Jesus, for your love and your goodness and your faithfulness and your mercy, O God. We thank you. I thank you, O Lord, for every person watching this right now, Father God. I thank you, Jesus, for the souls that are listening to this, Lord, for the hearts that are broken, Father. I thank you, Jesus, for meeting every person where they are, O God, for stepping in and healing every wound, Jesus. May they encounter you right now in this moment, O God. May they experience your love and your peace that surpasses understanding, regardless of what they're walking through right now, O God. I pray, Lord, that you would remind them that you are with them, that you will never leave them nor forsake them, O God. And may they say yes to you, Jesus. May they cry out to you, God. And I thank you, Jesus, for hearing their prayers, for hearing everything that they've spoken to you, God. And I just thank you for encounters, for souls to be won for your kingdom, O God. In the name of Jesus, I pray. Amen.

freedom's here. He's breaking the back. What's been holding you? Sing over us, God.

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When you feel like you can't handle the task at hand and you ask yourself, girl, who's your daddy? Because I remember when Jerry said that to me and I got a good look at him, I felt secure, I felt taken care of, not because of me, but because of who I belong to. And what if when you got a good look at your God, remembering who he is and that you belong to him? Listen, I think until the Lord stops me from taking platforms and ministering to women, I will say this until the day that I die, reminding myself as I do when I am quietly alone and I look myself in the mirror and say, girl, who's your daddy? You know what I tell myself? I tell myself, he is the first and the last, the beginning and the end. He's the keeper of creation and the creator of all. He's the architect of the universe and the manager of all time. He always was, always is, always will be, unmoved, unchanged, undefeated, and never undone. He was bruised but brought healing. He was pierced but eased pain. He was persecuted but brought freedom. He was dead and brings life. He has risen to bring power, and he reigns to bring peace. The world can't understand him. Armies can't defeat him. Schools can't explain him. And leaders, they can't ignore him. Herod couldn't kill him. Nero couldn't crush him. The new age cannot replace him. And Oprah cannot explain him away. She can't. She can't do it. You remind yourself that he is light, he is love, he is longevity, and he is the Lord. He is goodness and kindness and faithfulness, and he is God. He is holy and righteous and powerful and pure. His ways are right, his word eternal, his will unchanging, and his mind is on us. He's our Savior, our guide, our peace, our joy, our comfort, our Lord, and he rules our lives. I serve him because his bond is love, his yoke is easy, his burden is light, and his goal for us is abundant life. I follow him because he's the wisdom of the wise, the power of the powerful, the ancient of days, the ruler of rulers, the leader of all leaders. His goal is a relationship with me. He'll never leave you, never forsake you, never mislead you, never forget you, never overlook you, and never cancel your appointment in his appointment book. Never. When you fall, he'll lift you up. When you fail, he'll forgive you. When you're weak, he's strong. When you're lost, he's your way. When you're afraid, he's your courage. When you stumble, he will steady you. When you're hurt, he's gonna heal you. When you're broken, he will mend you. When you're blind, he will lead you. When you're hungry, he will feed you. When you face trials, he's with you. When I face persecution, he shields me. When I face problems, he will comfort me. When I face loss, he will provide for me. And when we face death, he will carry us all home to meet him. He is everything. For everybody, everywhere, every time, and in every way. He is your God, and that, sisters, is who you belong to. Yeah.

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1: Ever since Adam ate from the fruit, unbelief has been our default. We are born trusting in everything but God, whether it be our feelings or our money or our jobs or whatever. Sinful people are experts at putting their faith into unfaithful things. Considering our society as it is now, thing that we are continually grieved by, whether it be the way people understand sexuality or our identity, our bodies, or whatever the case may be, everything that we see people falling into is a product of unbelief. All of the sin and idolatry in our world is simply because people don't want to trust God. Those who choose not to ascribe to a biblical sexual ethic, they have two problems with God that they don't want to believe. One, they don't want to believe that God is wise in all that he has told us to do with our bodies. Two, they don't want to believe that God is good in all that he has told us to do with our bodies. How they understand sexuality is a product of their unbelief or unwavering view of God. You have people who might have a lot of money, got a lot of coin in the bank. And so they choose to put their faith or their hope in their money because they don't believe that God himself is the sustainer of all things, that everything that they have has actually come from him. And even then, that these green things or this coin or your check does not define who you are, but rather the person in whose image you are made. Then you have people who are champions of autonomy. These are the kinds of people who delight in having a supposed freedom to do as they please. What it is that they don't trust about God is they feel like because God's commands are restrictive that they should not be obeyed. But the funny thing about that is though God's commands might be restrictive, they are actually protection. That God has told us what not to do, not just because he's some meanie, but because he is a good father trying to warn us of all the things that would keep us from joy. We have a hard time with faith because we have a hard time with God. If you're in the church, you've probably noticed that unbelief exists there too. Unbelief is not just a worldly reality. There are Christians all around us who at one point might have believed that God was wise in all that he said and good in all that he did. And they believed that what he has commanded of us is worthy to be obeyed. But now, because of trials or for some other reasons, they don't love God like they used to. Their zeal for God has turned into rebellion. Their high view of scripture has turned into academic skepticism. Their crucifixion of the flesh has moved backwards into submission to the flesh. And God forbid you tell them that they're going the wrong way. They'll look at you like you're crazy, judgmental, narrow-minded. The flesh will come up with all kinds of ways to demonize biblical wisdom so that it can do what it wants without having to deal with the conscience being so loud. Christians that are falling aren't mad at you. They're mad at what you're reminding them of, which is the truth. Ain't it crazy that when you are walking in unbelief, the one thing that can set you free is the one thing that you don't want? Even in the world, even though the world doesn't trust God, and some of our Christians are having difficulty trusting God and drifting from trusting God, that's interesting. If I was a different kind of preacher, I would think it's the Holy Ghost, but it ain't. If we're honest with ourselves, if we lay aside the delusion of strength, if we just survey our hearts, we know that we're all not too far from falling too. Some of you just got to hear the right song and you're going to fall flat on your back, and that's a metaphor. The Bible says, if you think you are standing firm, take heed lest you fall. People fall for one simple reason. They stop trusting God. The fight to stand firm is the fight of faith. The fight to just believe that everything that God has said about himself is true. The crazy thing is, though, because falling away from the faith happens when people stop having faith, it's easy to think that you haven't failed solely because of your own ability to believe. Let me explain. Some of you might be the kind of Christian that say, I haven't fell into sin because I read my Bible all the time and I go to church and I do Whole 30, and you call Whole 30 a fast. And so I'm good. Whole 30 is the craziest thing in the world. Y'all can't even eat peanuts. Can't even eat Almond Joys and Paydays. Why would I want to do that? God ain't in that. That kind of logic would actually qualify as unbelief too. Because that line of thinking doesn't acknowledge the truth that the only reason you are still standing was because God himself has given you the means to. Your legs ain't that strong, sis. So in a space where there's unbelief everywhere, where there's unbelief in the church, where there's unbelief in the world, where there's unbelief in us, what hope do we have? How do we resist the temptations that are calling us by our names? But also, how do we not glory in our own Christian efforts for the reason we have stood this long? Who should we trust in to keep us from falling? I think the last two verses in Jude has the answer. If you have your Bibles, turn to Jude 24 and 25. It's the little book right before Revelation that nobody ever reads. And I have a Bible study on it coming out October 1st, just in case you want to get it. Hello. Small plug. Let me move on. The verse says, now to him who is able to keep you from stumbling. Y'all excited already. And to present you blameless before the presence of his glory with great joy. To the only God, our Savior, through Jesus Christ, our Lord, be glory, majesty, dominion, and authority before all time and now and forever. Amen. Jude is a very short letter. It was written by Jesus's brother to a group of Christians that were a lot like us. They had people around them that were sexually immoral, greedy, unjust. They were people who would call themselves Christians that were teaching doctrines that were unchristian. They were the kind of people that you get on Instagram and they got the picture of their Bible open with a coffee cup and a little cactus plant, but the caption is off. The caption ain't right. Y'all know y'all got friends where it's like, this picture was so bomb. I was about to like this picture, but this caption, I can't affirm that. I can't like this, I'm sorry. These are the kind of people they were around. And Jude was exhorting the godly folks in this church to contend for the faith in a climate of faithlessness. And because people were drifting away from the truth, left and right, naturally, these saints would end up discouraged and think that they themselves could potentially fall. So in the conclusion of his letter, Jude writes this doxology. A doxology is a short hymn of praise that pushes their minds and their hearts not to remember themselves, but to remember who God is and what God will do. They didn't need to know how great and how amazing and how awesome they were. They needed to worship. He says in verse 24, now to him who was able to do what? Keep you from stumbling. Remember when I told you that your legs ain't that strong, sis? This is why I said it. Because the reason any Christian is still a Christian is because Christ is keeping them. Don't be so haughty as to think that you still love God because you're that tight. Have you read the Old Testament? People of faith have a very hard time staying faithful. You got Israel, who one minute they're asking God to deliver them out of Egypt, and then when they get to the wilderness, they want to go back to Egypt just because they're hungry. It's crazy how the body will make you want to be a slave again to a place that you wasn't even happy in. Then you got David, who one minute is slaying giants with a rock, and the next minute he is slaying one of his soldiers to cover up his own sin. Then you got Peter, who has the nerve to ask Jesus, hey, can I walk on water with you, bro? And then one piece of wind comes and Peter forgets who's in control of the waves. Not only that, before Jesus' crucifixion, Peter was asked, hey, do you know this dude? I'm paraphrasing the hood terms, by the way. Do you know this guy talking about Jesus? And Peter denies Jesus. He doesn't deny him once or twice. He denies him three times. But the beautiful part of that whole story is that Jesus already told him it would happen. And when he told him it would happen, Jesus said ultimately that his faith, though he might fall, his fall would only be a momentary fall. Why? He says, Satan has demanded to sift you like wheat, but I have prayed for you that your faith may not fail. Jesus kept Peter even when Peter didn't even want to be kept. Jesus prayed a prayer that ensured that Peter would stay strong even when he felt weak. And according to Jude verse 24, Jesus is doing the same thing for you. Now, does being kept by God mean that you sit back and do nothing and watch, you know, Fixer-Upper all day? No. HDTV, you know, I don't know what happens when you get over 30. HDTV just becomes your Nickelodeon. I don't know what that is. We go to IKEA for fun. I don't. You see that? I didn't even go by it. I just like looking at it. Being kept by God does not mean that you be lazy about the practice of sanctification. God told us to work out our salvation with fear and trembling, not work for, meaning put into action what God has already begun in you, meaning read his word, fellowship with his saints, pray, but know that it is God who is working in you both to will and to work for his good pleasure. It is his power that is the fuel behind all of your Christian efforts. So that when you do make it to glory, you won't pat yourself on the back and take the crown off your head and glory in it as if it was yours. But you'll take it off your head, lay it at Jesus' feet because you recognize he is the only reason that you made it. Even if everybody around you don't want to stay in their place, God can keep you in yours. The text says, now to him who is able to keep you from stumbling and to present you blameless before his glorious presence with great joy. What Jude is using, he's playing with contrast. God is able to keep you from falling, and God is able to present you blameless, meaning he's able to keep you from going low and he's able to keep you standing. Blameless means without blemish. Jude, when you read his letter, uses a lot of Old Testament to teach. And here, the imagery of being without blemish would immediately take their minds back to what God required of his people and their sacrifices before Jesus came. In Deuteronomy, God told his people that if they sacrificed anything with a blemish or a defect, that it would be a detestable thing to him because God himself was without blemish. Jesus had no defects. No stains, no sins he needed to confess, no sins he needed to be forgiven of. God wanted his people to sacrifice to him that which was representative of himself. But we all know that it's easier to find a spotless lamb than it is to find a blameless person. Anybody born after Adam is automatically blemished. So that puts us in a predicament. If we have all sinned and fallen short of his glory, then that means none of us are blameless. And if none of us are blameless, then how in the world will God accept us? How would we be able to approach his throne without the threat of rejection? How can we know that on the day that we see his face, he won't see all of our sins and do to us what is expected of a holy God, which is to remove whatever it is that is unclean from his presence? This is the part where you thank God for Jesus. Because Jesus became the ultimate sacrificial lamb that had no blemishes or defects. And Jesus died for folks who were blemished because of their sexual past. Folks that were blemished because of their treatment of their spouse. Folks that were blemished because of all kinds of idols like money and drugs and drugs and drugs. Folks that were blemished because of their self-righteousness. Folks that were too proud to even admit that they were blemished. What Jesus' death did is that it made a way for us dirty folk to be able to come to God and be made clean. That no matter what we did, even if it was yesterday or right now, because that thought you might have had in your head about the sister next to you, that's a blemish thing. That no matter what we did and when we did it and for however long we did it, we are made righteous purely by faith. Meaning that the perfect life that he lived was transferred to us. So that when God looks at us, he does not treat us as an unclean thing, but he sees us as his children. And it is because of Jesus that Jude can tell God's people that one day they will indeed be presented before God as if they have never done anything in their entire life. Amazing grace. How sweet the sound. And when they stand, when we stand before God, what does Jude say? What is the kind of God we will see? Look at verse 25. It says, He is the only God. We're going to walk through this text. I don't know if y'all knew that. Meaning that there is none like Him. None competing with Him. None that can compare to Him. God being the only God is significant because unbelief will have you out here living like there are many gods. That's what idolatry is by definition. It is when you esteem or give something other than God all of the affection that God deserves. When we start to idolize stuff, it isn't that we lost our faith, it's that we've misplaced it. It's that there is this thing or this person that you have expectations for that only God could actually fulfill. You are assuming that this created thing can be to you what the Creator has already said He's always been. So one of the easiest examples I can muster up is Christians who might find themselves in a sinful sexual relationship. Some people are not having sex outside of marriage purely on the basis of lust. Many people are having sex outside of marriage because they want comfort. They believe that this sin will give them the comfort that they so desire. But the problem is that God is the source of all comfort. How do I know? Well, in 2 Corinthians 4, it says that God is the God of all comfort, not sex, not man, not pornography, not ministry, but God is the God of all comfort. Therefore, what you have to do is you have to take your mind and your affections and your heart and your faith off of this thing and put it back on the person who already said He has it. God can be the only God for you. He is the only one who has everything that you need. Only God can be God for you. Everything else is far too limited, too fragile, too temporary, too incompetent, too inconsistent, too weak, too human. Idols can't make nobody whole because idols ain't make nobody. If God made you, then surely He is the only one that can truly satisfy you. This God is the God that will keep you from stumbling. Jude also says that this God is our Savior. When you tell people that God saved you, do you know what you're saying? To be saved is to be delivered out of a place of danger and delivered into a place of safety. Before God saved you, then you have to ask yourself, what was I ultimately in danger of? Well, because God is holy, He must judge sin. And because we are sinners, He was going to judge us. So what we were in danger of was the very wrath of God. But in Romans 5, Paul says something spectacular. He says that God shows His love for us, that while we were still sinners, Christ died for us. Since therefore, God, we have now been justified by His blood. Catch this. Much more shall we be saved by Him from the wrath of God. What does that mean? When God saved you, He saved you from God for God. That's what salvation is. Salvation is the work of Jesus by which He delivered you from the dangerous wrath of God and into the safety of God's mercy. So when you call Jesus your Savior, know that you are calling to mind the divine rescue plan of God, because all of that wrath and all of that fury was reserved to you, that was reserved for you, was poured out on the Son, and because of grace, He got your judgment and you got His peace. And we didn't even ask Him to do it, but He did it without our permission. Jude says that God is our Savior, plural. Don't miss that. Jesus saved you. Jesus saved me. That means Jesus saved us. It's easy to get caught up in the personal and individual nature of faith that we miss the glory and encouragement that comes from understanding the communal nature of our faith. God is the Savior of many, so that means that you are never alone. There are so many people that you can give God glory with. So a part of working out your salvation is actually to guard yourself from isolation and continuing to press into community. And I know it's hard. I know it's awkward. The saints are irritating. But remember, the passage that said he who began a good work in you was written to Christians. So the same hope that you have for yourself for God to finish you is the same kind of encouragement that you need to have for your sister who might be struggling. Another thing is, a lot of times we as Christians, we pray this prayer. We say, God, make me like you. I want to be like you, Father. I just want to look like you. I want to be like Moses where my glory shines from my face. I want to do that. Let's put some lotion on and there you got it. A little highlight, you know. One of the ways you can look like God is being in community. God is a triune God. God the Father, God the Son, and God the Holy Spirit. God himself has never been alone. So it is when you isolate yourself from other people that you look the least like God. So if you want to be like God, be in community like God has always been. Now to him who is able, you're going to remember this when I leave. Now to him who is able to keep you from stumbling and to present you blameless before the presence of his glory with great joy, to the only God, our Savior, through Jesus Christ, our Lord, be glory. In Exodus 33, Moses asked to see God's glory. God put him in the cleft of a rock and allowed his glory to pass by. So in one sense, that means that God's glory is perceivable. It's something that you can see. It comes out from him, most times manifesting as light, such as in Revelation 21, how it talks about we don't need no light bulbs or no lamps because God's glory will be our sun. Glory is something that characterizes God. But glory is also something that we can give to God. To give God glory is to give God honor. Honor shows up in a heart that reckons with the fact that God created everything and that God sustains everything and that God died for people who were considered irreverent, people who gloried in created things like their relationships and their job and their intellect and their money and their sexuality. But now, because he has been merciful and gracious, they are people who live to give him glory, because people who have been saved by God knows that he deserves it. Look at what he's done. He saved us. Look at what he's doing. He's keeping us. Look at what he's going to do. He's going to present us blameless. What logical thing else is there for us to do but to give God glory? You don't even understand the miracle it is for you to actually want him to be glorified. That's not even natural for us. We want all the glory and we want all the honor and we want all the praise. But in God's salvation of us, he actually changed our affections and made our highest joy his honor, where we become glad to worship God. Well, we want people to share in this glory. People look at us crazy when we say that God is good when we're suffering. But that's what salvation does. Because you see the goodness of God even when you're in pain. Because God loved us first, we love him back. And because we trust him and because we love him, we want him to be glorified. Jesus says, or Jude says in verse 25, to this God is also majesty. Our God is a king. God rules over everything. He always has and he always will. And sometimes it can feel like our culture is out of control, because it is. It's a hot mess. The god of this world, Satan, is prowling around like a lion seeking people to devour. Between the media, certain political policies and agendas, murders happening inside and outside of the womb, even in our homes, there are discords in our marriages, weird and awkward tension between us and our parents, frustration with our children because they won't do what we say after we done said it for the 12th time. God, please help us have patience, my Lord. There is so much going on. But even if the world is out of control, or even if our life feels out of control, we still have a king who is completely in control. And I know you're clapping, but I want you to believe that when you go home. This is easy. But when everything is chaotic, we have to trust that he is actually in control beyond this moment, beyond these claps. A king that is still on the throne, where there is no person or any circumstance that will make him get up. He is always reigning, even if it doesn't feel like it. We cannot allow our affections or our sight to determine what God is doing in heaven. Jude says, to the only God, our Savior, be glory, majesty, dominion, and authority. God's dominion speaks to the power that God has to govern and do whatever it is that he decides. God's authority speaks to his sovereign rule over all things. So, imagine God, who not only has the ability to do whatever it is that he pleases, like creating the universe with the breath of his mouth, but he's also a God who has the right to do whatever it is that he pleases, like have mercy on whomever he chooses. We don't have the mental ability to understand that kind of power. There are a lot of people in our world today who have the ability to do certain things, especially people in positions of authority. And because of sin, these people use their power to oppress people who don't have as much power or agency as they do. But even if those people have the power to do those things, it never meant that they had the authority. Why? Because there is a higher authority that presidents and all these other people are submitted to or subject to, and that is God. This God upholds everything by the word of his power. This God holds all things together. This God created heaven and earth, and this same God, and doing what he had the power to do and the dominion to do, became a whole baby. Think about that. And he lived as both God and man. And to one day, the people who had borrowed power used it to crucify him, but they didn't realize that God was behind the scenes the whole time, that they were only doing what God, who has absolute dominion, was allowing them to do, and that God, who has absolute power, was letting them do. Jesus said, no one takes my life from me, but I lay it down on my own accord. How? Because he had the dominion and the authority to do it. This all-powerful and this all-authoritative God used his power to do what? To serve you. Jesus Christ, though he was in the form of God, did not count equality with God a thing to be grasped, but emptied himself of being born in the likeness of men and being found in human form. He humbled himself to the point of death, even death on a cross. If you haven't figured it out yet, why God deserves all of this praise, then that should have helped you. Many people in our world and in our church, they don't want to live under the authority of God and the dominion of God because they don't believe that it's actually a good thing. It's some of you in here, but they believe that too. Because you have an off view of God, you have an off view of submission. But when you see God as good, and as right, and as just, and as consistent, and as holy, holy meaning that he cannot sin. And if he cannot sin, that means he cannot sin against you. God's motives are always good, unlike our daddies, unlike our friends. People who trust God know that under his dominion and under his authority is the safest place we could ever be. Jude says, to the only God, our Savior, through Jesus Christ our Lord, be glory, majesty, dominion, and authority. Then he gives us some time frames for how long. How long should this place last? Well, ask yourself, how long has God deserved glory? How long has God been majestic? How long has God had majesty? How long has God had dominion? How long has God been worthy? When you ask yourself this, you recognize he's had all of that before time began. Why? Because in Genesis 1:1, it says that God created the heavens and the earth, meaning that God is eternal. God was here before time was, therefore so are his attributes. That's why we can give him glory for who he's always been, but what about now? Now is the contention. We have no problem praising God for what he did back then. Yeah, I see what you did with them, Lord. I seen it. But what about now? Is he still the only one worthy of worship? Is he still the only one worthy of glory? Is he still a king with power and authority? Well, the way Malachi 3:6 is set up, it says that God does not change. That's why Jew can say we can give him all this glory before all time and now. Who God was before time is who God is today. And because he cannot change and will not change, he will have dominion and power forever. This is our hope. Because if we serve the God who was like us, how would we be able to trust that he wouldn't change his mind when we're presented before him? If God was fickle like us, what hope would we have that he wouldn't keep his word? If he didn't have power in the future, how would I be able to pray with confidence? How would we be able to trust that this world will actually pass away and that all this suffering and injustice won't keep going when it can seem like the devil is setting up shop? How could we trust that God will have the authority and the dominion to put this dude in his place? The unchanging nature of God means that we can praise him now for what he has been and what he is and what we know he will be. The immutability of God, that's the fancy word to describe it, means that to put my trust in him is to put my trust in a rock that is solid and immovable. All of us know what it's like to feel or to trust somebody that changes like the wind. We know that. We get it. But you can know that God is the most unchanging thing in the universe. I think some of our difficulty with trusting God, I tweeted about this week, is that we project onto God what other people have done for us. And so if my daddy wasn't there, I project on the God that he won't be there. If my mama abandoned me, I project onto God that my mama abandoned me. If my husband don't listen to me, I project on that. We project these human attributes onto an unhuman God. God is unlike anybody we have ever met in our entire lives. And because of that, we have so much reason to trust him, because he will remain faithful to himself, which is a holy and a good God. The fact that we can praise God now for being glorious and majestic means that I don't have to believe the lie that God has changed just because my circumstances have. That would only apply if God was like us. We change because of external pressures. God does not. So, in infertility or in bad parenting, not bad parenting, we're all bad parents, low key. I be feeling terrible. I'm like, God, I know she's gonna have to go to therapy, but can we limit how much she has to go to therapy for me? I know it's inevitable. Let me get back to my point. The unchanging nature of God means that in whatever circumstance I have, there is always means for me to praise. So in infertility and in parenting, that means I can say to God, be glory. In difficult marriages and in singleness, that means that I can say to God, be majesty. In depression and fear and anxiety, that means I can say to God, be dominion. When I'm tempted to be who I used to be and do what I used to do, when people are looking at me crazy because I've decided to take up my cross and die, I say to God, be authority. Because we know, I feel like you turned me down. I don't know why you did that. I grew up in a Pentecostal church. We like to, you know, to boom, Isaiah, let me do it like this. Because we know, oh, that's nasty. I don't know who about this or something. Because people just be spitting and it just be all over the place. I'm sleepy, you know. Because we know our God will always be king. With majesty, dominion, and authority, we can say with full assurance to the only God, our Savior, through Jesus Christ, our Lord, be glory, majesty, dominion, and authority before all time and now and forever. And Jude ends by saying, amen. Amen means yes, or so be it. It means that you agree with what has been said. Amen is not a cliche. It's not a cute thing that we use to end prayers. To say amen is to say I agree. So some of us are amening things that we don't even believe, so we're lying. The last word of Jude's doxology is so much more than how we use it. By saying it, it means that we are certain that what has been said will happen. It means that you are in full agreement with your heart and your mouth that God is all of the above and more. Amen is not just a word that you say, it's a word that you say by faith. So when he says to God be glory, your amen is yes, I believe it. When he says to God be majesty, you say yes, I believe it. To God be dominion, yes, I believe it. Even when everything looks crazy. When it looked like he ain't got the dominion, when it looked like he ain't got the majesty, when it looks like I am king of my own throne, I say amen because I believe that it's true by faith. We have a lot of people in our world that will say amen with their mouths, but there is no amen in their hearts. But if you are trusting in Christ and you believe that he is who he says he is, that I know that because God is going to keep you, your amen will last. Now to him who is able to keep you from stumbling and to present you faultless before his glorious presence with great joy, to the only God, our Savior, through Jesus Christ, our Lord, be glory, majesty, dominion, and authority before all time and now and forever. And the church said,

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1: Welcome back to Before I Do, a biblical blueprint for love and marriage. Now, I saw some comments and there were people who told me, name it Before and After I Do. So I recognize that there are married couples who are also tuned in. And so I'm going to say a big welcome to everybody. Now, if this is your first time tuning in, I encourage you to watch the entire series. And, you know, especially in the context of marriage, but even in life in general, what you know matters, right? What you know can be the difference between failing and succeeding at a thing. And so when we talk about marriage, what you know about the standard of God, the ways of God, and who God has called us to be as a husband, as a wife, what marriage embodies, it is so pivotal to, you know, thriving in your marriage, because one of the things we talked about is that marriage is a God-ordained institution. It did not start with us. It is His idea, right? And so what you know matters. Now, in the series so far, we have discussed what is marriage, the purpose of marriage, understanding love in marriage, and today we're going to be talking about who is a godly husband. Now, as we're going to dive in, first of all, let me just lay a foundation for who is a husband, right? Before we get into who is a godly husband. Very simple, right? But a husband is a man who enters into a legally or culturally recognized union with a woman out of mutual love, commitment, and a desire to build a life together. Right? Why this is so important is you might be listening to this series and you're like, well, you know, my husband is not a godly husband. I think I made a mistake. No. A husband is a man who entered into a legally or culturally recognized union. You both at a point in time made declarations to each other, made vows to each other. You made a commitment to each other, right? To build a home together. God recognizes that. Right? And God is for that. Okay. We're going to talk more about this even as we continue in the series, but you have to own this because look, let's go to Ephesians 5:22. It says, wives, submit to your own husbands as to the Lord. You know what it did not say? It did not say submit to your biblical husband, submit to your godly husband, submit to your Jesus following husband, submit to your Bible reading husband, submit to your righteous husband. No, it says wives, submit to your own husbands as unto the Lord. God respects order. And we're going to really dig into this. But if you're married and you feel as though your husband does not embody these qualities, pray for him. You know, if he's willing, watch this series like this together, you know, get resources into your life that will educate you on the word of God pertaining marriage. But you don't submit to a man because he's righteous, because he's godly, because X, Y, and Z. You submit to him because that's the man that you married and you made vows before the Lord, right? And so if you're not married, this would also help you to recognize why it's important to not rush, right? It's not just feelings. You need to know how the man thinks. There are questions you need to ask. Don't just be focused on our honeymoon destination. Where are we going to go after we get married? Know how he thinks, right? Is he a man that can lead? Is he, you know, what kind of, does he love? What kind of man is he? How does he see, you know, what are his views pertaining, you know, who God calls a man to be, a husband, to be a godly husband, to be, you need to get into his head. Right? Learn how he thinks, not just how he looks, not just what he buys for you. Learn how he thinks. And that would also be a way to recognize, is this someone I can do life with? But let's get into it, right? So I'm going to talk about five roles of a godly husband. Number one, he is a leader. Ephesians 5:23, it says, for the husband is the head of the wife, as also Christ is head of the church, and he is the savior of the body. Now, let's really break this down, right? The man being a leader is not just to have like this unlimited access to a trump card, right? What is a trump card? It's something that gives you advantage over another person. That's not what it's about. It's been abused, unfortunately, where the man just says, you know what, I'm the head, I have the final say. It's not just about you have the final say. You know, you have rights to the final say. But this is not what it's about. Because it's not also about manipulation or abuse of your spouse by saying, I am the head. No. Being the leader is a posture of service, right? It is to be responsible and a good steward or manager over what God has entrusted you with in the context of your family. If you go back to Genesis, you realize that the Lord is the one who brought Eve to Adam. The Lord is entrusting you with that woman. That's why she submitted to you. She's vulnerable to your leadership. He's entrusting you with your family, with your children. And so being the head is to be a good steward, a good manager of what the Lord has entrusted to you. You see, biblically, there's a term known as husbandman. And some translations will refer to it as vine dresser. You should study this. It's in John 15, verse 1. And this is actually speaking about God the Father. But that translates to a farmer. Now, who is a farmer? A farmer is responsible for managing agricultural activities to produce crops and livestock, right? The key word there is that he is responsible for managing. To husband is to manage. Literally, the term husband is to manage something well. Your role as a leader is to be a good manager of your home. It's about service, not mistreatment, right? Let's look at Mark 10, verse 45. It says, "For even the Son of Man did not come to be served, but to serve and to give his life as a ransom for many." This is so critical because Jesus is the model for the husband. It says, "Husbands, love your wife as Christ loved the church, that he gave his life for her," right? So this is about service. So when we talk about leadership, a husband leads by how he loves. He leads by example. He doesn't love from a feeling. He chooses to be love, right? He chooses. The Bible gives us a context of what love is. Love is patient. Love is kind. Love is not self-seeking, right? So there are all these layers to love. So he embodies this towards his wife. Now, when a husband is coming from the posture of being patient, when a husband is coming from the posture of not being self-seeking, right? He aims to serve his family. He aims to see the well-being of his family. Then you recognize why him having the last say is not abuse. It's not a trump card. He's looking at it from a 360 perspective. Okay, this is not just about me. This is about the well-being of my family, right? I'm not being, there's a word I'm looking for. I'm not being, you know what, when a person just does a thing without even thinking, you know, it's not like he's being impulsive, right? He's not being impulsive with his ways. He's not trying to mistreat you and say, no, you're going to listen to me because I'm the head of this household. No, he embodies love. So his ability to be a good manager is how he loves his home, how he loves his wife. And so from that place, he leads. He leads as a servant. Right? He leads as a follower of Jesus, right? And so that when we talk about leadership, it is that place. First of all, you recognize that for the man to be a good leader, he's a good follower, but he's a good follower to the one who is his head, Christ. So this is not for the men listening to this, being the head of the household, it's not abuse. It's not mistreatment. It's not be quiet, this is it, and that's final. It's not that. Now, as a disclaimer, even when you're doing it from a posture of love, your wife may not always agree, but how you handle it matters, right? This is not to say that she needs to be in agreement or X, Y, and Z. No, how you handle it matters. Your posture towards your home matters. The intent behind your decision-making is what God is watching. It's not just that, okay, your wife agreed or she disagreed or there was an argument or X, Y, and Z. It's about the intent. Is the intent coming from a place of service or is coming from a place of mistreatment? Right? This matters before God. And here is why. Because if it didn't matter to God, then he would not care about abuse in the home. But look at 1 Peter 3:7. It says, likewise, husbands, live with your wives in an understanding way, showing honor to the woman as the weaker vessel, since they are heirs with you of the grace of life, so that your prayers may not be hindered. Now, in the previous series, we've talked about what it means for the woman to be a weaker vessel. But look at this. In other words, the Lord is saying your inability to honor your wife could cause your prayers to be hindered. Well, not the Lord is not the one speaking, but the revelation here, right, about how God sees marriage is showing us that dishonor would literally cause God to shut his ears to the prayers of the man. God cares about the heart posture through which you lead your home, right? Now, also for the man, being a leader is also spiritual. You have been entrusted by God regarding your wife and your family, and you're called to lead in a spiritual sense. You see, have you ever noticed when you look at the pattern of God, when it comes to accountability in a home, he doesn't call the wife. He calls the man. When Adam and Eve fell, who was engaging in conversation with Satan? Or with the serpent, rather, who was influenced by the enemy? Eve. Who took the first bite? Eve. And then she gave it to Adam, and Adam had some food. But who did God call first when it came to accountability? Adam. He didn't even say Adam and Eve. He says, Adam, where are you? Accountability. I entrusted you with this family, and you have let it slip out of your hands. You have mismanaged your position spiritually as the man. So even in Deuteronomy 5:9, look at what it says. You shall not bow down to them nor serve them, right? This is God talking about other gods and idols and all these things. For I, the Lord your God, am a jealous God, visiting the iniquity of the fathers upon the children to the third and fourth generations of those who hate me. Even when we talk about generational curses and things like that, do you know the lineage it falls through? The fathers. Why didn't God say, you know, the iniquity of the parents or the iniquity of the father and mother, right? He specifically says the fathers. A man has a spiritual responsibility for his home. If you study how God deals with families, when it comes down to who he holds responsible and accountable of what happens in a home, it's the men. It's about God's order, right? Now, this is not to scare you. If you're trying to get married or you're in a marriage that, do I have to be a pastor to be a husband? It's not that. But you have to be submitted to Jesus. You have to be a student of the word. Right. If you're still growing in your knowledge of the word, get, you know, rooted in a good local church, right, where you and your family can grow in the faith. Be a student of God's word because you have a responsibility to your home spiritually. Right. Your accuracy as a leader is connected to your accuracy as a follower of Jesus. So you are not just a leader, just to say you're a leader. Your accuracy, talking about being accurate before God, your accuracy as a leader of your home is connected to your accuracy as a follower of Jesus Christ, right? And so there's so many layers into this. It goes beyond just being the man of the house. It's much deeper. Number two, a godly husband is a learner. 1 Peter 3:7, it says, likewise, husbands, we just read this, but I'll read this again, live with your wives in an understanding way, right? Live with them with understanding. What is it talking about? Gain knowledge, right? Learn your wife, don't compare her. Learn, don't compare. This is very critical because sometimes you know, a man might expect the woman to think like him. to process like him, to receive love the way he gives love. So when she says, I don't feel loved, I don't feel seen, you're confused, and you start telling her all the things you've done for her, not realizing she's not receiving it the way you're giving it. And so in order for you to live with your wife in a, you know, in a cool, happy, joyful environment, learn her, understand her. Right. And there's a wisdom that has been given to many, even through books like the Five Love Languages. When last, you know, for those who are married and when, you know, for those getting married, ask your spouse, hey, what are your love languages? How do you receive love? And for me, I'm telling you, almost 99% of the time, men realize that they were wrong in how they thought their wife received love, because they're thinking, the way I give it is how you receive it. You know, because for a man, he's like, oh, we hang out all the time. Like, I'm with you all the time. This should show that I love you, right? Or even when you think about sex, right? You know, for the man, he could be the way he's thinking that she's like, oh my gosh, she should know how much I love her in this moment. And for her, there's something else that she wants. But communication is key when you make room for it, right? And so ask your spouse, how do you receive love? What are your love languages? Even when it comes to, you know, even sexually, find out from them, what do you like? What do you enjoy? Right? Because listen, if you're listening to this, we're grown. Okay. And if you're not grown, you're going to be grown one day. It's not just about getting to a finish line, right? It's not just about a climax. There are things that you want to learn about your spouse. And so be a learner. Live with your wives in an understanding way. God did not create the man and woman to process the same. Women tend to be more emotional, right? And men tend to be more bottom line. But find out, learn them, because when you learn them, it will deepen the bond. Now, what I am not saying is that this is an excuse for toxic behavior. No. I'm not saying that you should just, you know, applaud your wife when she's doing things in a toxic way, but you can learn the trauma that was at the root of that behavior. And when you learn, find out, babe, why do you act like, is there something that happened? You know, and the Lord will give you wisdom on how to approach this topic without her, you know, coming off defensive, right? But your heart posture should be what should be a desire, not to just change her overnight, because that it doesn't happen that way, but to learn, why does she do it this way? So when you have conversations with her, to say, man, babe, I've noticed this pattern. You know, was there something that happened that triggered it? Or are there things that I do that might be triggers? And why is that a trigger? Learn what is the trauma behind it. Because remember, you are not fighting your spouse. You are fighting whatever is against the union. So if there's trauma that is causing, a toxic patterns in the home, the trauma is what you're fighting against as a union. So when you discover what happened, now you're more equipped in how to best serve your wife. Is it therapy? Is it pastoral counseling? What are areas that you can serve her for her to grow and flourish and break the stronghold of that trauma, right? Now, number three, a godly husband is a loyal partner, right? Hebrews 13:4. Let marriage be held in honor among all, and let the marriage bed be undefiled, for God will judge the sexually immoral and adulterous. Now, you can't honor your marriage while making excuses for dishonorable behavior, right? You see, for example, there are some men who believe that there's nothing wrong with being friends with their exes. They have they feel confident, like, no, that was in the past, X, Y, and Z. But here's what you have to understand. Boundaries are not because you don't trust yourself, right? It's not that you put boundaries because you feel you have feelings for your ex, for example. No, boundaries are to protect you from crossing a line as a default response when the lesser you shows up. What do I mean by that? When the you who just had an argument with your wife shows up. when the you know, marriage is real. Your wife, maybe she's, you know, in she's pregnant and she's just in a space where she pregnancy can bring out very interesting things in women, right? You might be horny and she's just not willing. When a lesser you shows up, when a you that is triggered by a situation where your desire is not being met, if you don't have boundaries in place, then your default response would be to cross the line. So now when you had an argument with your wife, for example, and you're upset and you're this, now you're texting your ex. And you, even though you feel like you don't have feelings, you have no clue what's on the other side of that phone, where she's feeling, and the manipulation that can take place, right? And so you place boundaries not for when you're strong. You have boundaries for when you're weak. So it's consistent that you don't default to a behavior that could cross the line. You see, something I've learned is that sexual immorality is often the fruit of a lack of physical and mental boundaries. Where there is no boundaries, that's why people are like, oh, it was a mistake. I didn't mean it. I didn't da-da-da-da-da. How was it? There was no gun to your head? You know how it was a mistake? You had no boundaries. If you're dating right now, and you're dating someone who you consider to marry, and you're still flirting with all kinds of women that many people in your life do not know you're in a relationship, you're not serious. You have no boundaries. And that behavior is going to show up in your marriage. If you have an issue when your girlfriend or your fiance tells you that they're not comfortable with you being close to your ex, you're not ready because there is sacrifice involved to protect your home, to protect the purity of your home. If you're going to be loyal, your loyalty is not based on you when you're strong. Loyalty is revealed when you're weak. And you have no clue the you that will show up when you're weak. You have no clue the version of you that will show up when the woman you're head over heels, you know, in love with annoys you to a point that you don't even want to be around her. If you have no boundaries, that's when the enemy slides in, right? And so have boundaries to protect the purity of your union. Number four, he's a provider. 1 Timothy 5:8 says, but if anyone does not provide for his own, especially for those of his household, he has denied the faith and is worse than an unbeliever. That's strong. That is strong. Now, I will say this as a disclaimer, right? There are different dynamics when it comes to family, especially, you know, cultural context and where you live and things like that. If you live in the United States, for instance, you know, like I'm Nigerian, you know, having a maid and a nanny in Nigeria is, you know, very, very affordable. Having that in America, not so much. So there are situations where in marriages, the man, let's say, for example, the woman is earning higher than the man, right? And her income is able to sustain the family rather than, you know, him using his salary for like a nanny or things like that. He might decide to be a stay-at-home dad, but there's understanding in the home. He's not doing it from a place of laziness, right? It's from a place of strategy. Okay, a parent gets to be hands-on with the kids, right? And we can work out our finances. We have a structure. We have a system in place. That's beautiful. There's also situations where the man has sacrificed for years for his family and he wants to pursue a dream in his heart. And they're financially stable enough for that, you know, for him to do that, where he's not working and he's just investing into this goal or this dream of his. That's not what we're talking about. What we're speaking about is a man who chooses to be idle, who chooses to be lazy. And the consequence is his family experiencing lack. That is a problem. And what the Bible says concerning such a person is that you are worse than an unbeliever. That is a problem. And you see, you can't even make the excuse, you know, I have this dream, I have this goal, I have this. You can dream and earn. You can be a creative and earn. And one of the problems that I think men have when it comes to ego and pride, right? Because your dream, your vision, it's going to work, you know, especially if you have strategy and you really have thought and you're really working, you're working hard at it, it will work. But for a season, you might need to take on a job that is beneath you if it will provide for your family, right? The job may be during the weekends. It may be nighttime, it may be daytime, something. It doesn't mean that, because your wife may be bringing in income, but she needs help. And the help that she needs, a little goes a long way. It may even be a weekend job, but a little goes a long way. And here is the lie of the enemy. The lie of the enemy is that to take a job that is beneath your standards, beneath your intelligence, beneath your experiences, diminishes who you are as a man. But here's the truth of the Holy Spirit. It strengthens who you are as a husband. It's not diminishing you. It strengthens your position as a husband. Your wife cannot be breaking her back and you're doing nothing to help because you're creative or you're a dreamer. You can do that and earn, right? You can get, you can strategize, use that creative ability and think, you know, think through some things that would bring income. It doesn't mean it has to be, you know, grand, but it's helping the home. That's what this is about. This is not about the man being, you know, having the highest income of the home. No, it's that he is a provider. He can provide on some level for his home, right? And at the end, the goal for the man should not be to stay at just any level. You should have a vision in play. You should have a vision in mind. You should have a strategy in mind of to see your family being taken care of. That is why the Bible talks about a good man leaves an inheritance for his children's children. Generational wealth, right? So while you're in a season, and it's seasons, let me encourage you, for the men who are just trying to get things together, it's going to be a season. That dream God put in your heart will happen. That idea God gave you will happen if you put your, if you work it, right? Don't be idle. Don't get lazy. Don't get comfortable with, you know, your woman taking care of you. No, contribute. Work at what you're, you know, work at the thing isn't that's in your heart, but contribute in some capacity, right? Doesn't have to be much, but contribute while you work out the vision. Now, number five, he is a protector. Ephesians 5:28 says, "So husbands ought to love their own wives as their own bodies. He who loves his wife loves himself." Now, I will say this. If you have ever laid hands on your wife, or you've ever laid hands on a woman that you loved, I understand that sometimes women can just, you know, they can nag at you and they can get on your nerves. But if you've ever laid hands on your wife, she's not the problem. You are. Because it says he who loves his wife loves himself. To lay hands on your wife is a reflection of your self-hate. You can walk out of the room. You can disconnect yourself from the situation. But to lay hands on her, you are the problem and you need help. If you recognize that you are dealing with self-hate, do not rush to get married, because you're setting up a woman to be abused. If you are dealing with self-hate, you can't stand the things you do. You criticize yourself everybody would say I'm my own worst critic, but you really beat yourself down, right? Like you just, as plain and simple, you hate yourself. There are many things about you that you always, like you're always constantly in this place of guilt and in this box of shame. Get help. Maybe you need to go through therapy. Maybe you need to talk to your pastor. Maybe you need to, you know, open up and talk to some men who you can be accountable with, who can sharpen you, who you can be vulnerable with and transparent with. Do not do that to a woman. Because you might say, no, I've never touched a woman before. If you hate yourself, it's going to show in your marriage. It's going to show in your marriage. A man who lays hands on his woman, a man who mistreats his wife, actually is the evidence of self-hate. Take time to work on you. Heal what was broken. It's not that you have to be perfect to get married, but this is a serious thing. If you hate yourself, heal before you get into a marriage. And if you're already in a marriage and your blind spot is to think that the woman is the problem, let me tell you right now, you are the problem. No matter how she talks to you, no matter what she did to you, to touch your wife. That's why the Bible was very specific in this. It says, love your own wives as your own bodies. Body. He who loves his wife loves himself. You cannot touch her and say, oh, you're a good man. She just annoyed you. No, you don't really like yourself. And that's not to shame or condemn you. No, it's the awareness brings healing. If you're aware that there is something deep down in me that is deeply broken and wounded, then you would work on fixing that and not blame shifting. All right. Now, what I didn't say, and everything I've been teaching on, is for both for the men to recognize who a godly husband is and for the women to recognize who a godly husband is. For the women who are listening, what doesn't define a godly husband? Number one is his height. Okay. Let's keep it plain and simple. Okay. Culture has us messed up. Now, I know my husband is tall, okay, but there was a time in my life I said, Lord, now, first of all, I'm tall, okay, so it's just the math, we just have to, you know, make the math work, okay, I'm tall, I was like, okay, Lord, maybe, you know, same height, a little bit taller, but then I would see where a woman who is 5'2", talking about he gotta be 6 feet, girl, you 5'2". Here's why I'm sharing this. So often women cannot even have a conviction of who their husbands are because they can't even see them. They have ruled them out of their minds because, oh, he's not 6'4 or 6'5. Why? Because culture has given us this idea that what makes a man an eligible bachelor has, you know, is his height and a certain income earning range. That's not what the scripture says. Being a provider does not mean that he has to have 6 figures right now, or he has to have 7 figures right now, right? The man may have vision. He may have things that he's working on that will see that vision manifested, right? So if you box him into this cultural idea of who a husband is, that man will come and pass you because you will not even recognize him. And so the Bible does not talk about height. The Bible does not talk about a percentage of what he should be earning or where he should be at in his income. The Bible does not say that. And so my prayer for single women who are listening to this is for God to remove the veil of deception from our eyes. Right? Or from your eyes. I'm not single, child. From your eyes. For the single women. And this is so important because I'm telling you, I have seen, and apart from, you know, people that I counsel, close friends of mine, I have seen situations where the very men, they were like, oh no, he's not this. He doesn't fit this, whatever, this list. Years pass by, they want to circle back to those men. They're like, man, what was I thinking? He's actually amazing. He's good looking. He's getting his life together. He's da-da-da-da-da. You know, some may say, oh, no, she's just being desperate. No, there was. Now, sometimes a woman can be, you know, desperate or whatever, but sometimes the lack of options becomes the thing that opens your eyes. You're like, hold up. I literally walked away from a lot of eligible people. And so what I want to encourage you is, look, you have to be attracted to your spouse and all of that, but really ask yourself deep down, the things that I have, you know, on this internal or external, some people have a list, right? What motivated it? Is that really coming from what makes me attracted to a person? Or is that me trying to fit into the cultural, you know, concept of who a husband should be, right? So that's that. For single men, if you feel as though you don't want to get married until you hit a certain number financially, let me encourage you. If you meet a woman who is willing to grow with you, who understands and supports the vision that you're after, do not allow where you are in your financial bracket to limit you from moving forward with that woman. Because here is the issue. What you may not realize is your decision to say, I'm not going to get married until I hit this financial goal. You become the prize in marriage. Because now it's about, oh, I hit my goals. This is what I'm bringing to the table. You become your own prize. And you're most likely not to cherish and honor your wife in the way that you should. You're most likely, you're not going to sacrifice the way that you should because you see yourself as the prize in marriage. You see yourself as the one who hit all these goals, hit all the check marks, because you're thinking that the reason, subconsciously, unconsciously, the reason she married you is because of where you were financially. So now you're looking at her to make all the sacrifices, and it's not a recipe for a healthy marriage, right? And so don't let that hold you back. Now, what I want to say as we wrap up is that marriage is a beautiful thing. There is a work it does in you, and it is not, you know, sometimes people think like, I'm going to get married when I do all the fun things I want to do. Marriage is fun. It's amazing. It's a beautiful thing. What it does in you is pruning, not punishment. It's pruning. Being able to sacrifice, being able to lay things down, being able to be selfless is actually the image in which God created you. But life and distractions and deception has caused us to embrace an identity that is so far from our truth. And so in marriage, there is a pruning that happens that brings you into a healthier and a fruitful you. So marriage is a beautiful thing. The work that it does in you is for you, for your good, right? It's for you. Up next, we're going to be talking about who is a godly wife. And so, yes, we know we talked about the men and we're going to talk about the women. In the meantime, if this message blessed you, then I encourage you to share, to comment. I want to hear from you and subscribe to our channel. I want to pray with you before we close. And so, Heavenly Father, I just thank you for this, you know, this conversation. I thank you for the truth in your word. And I pray, Lord God, that you would remove the veil, that if there is anything causing the eyes of your sons and daughters to not see their spouses, remove the veil. And I thank you for the men who are tuned into this, Lord God, that they would know that by your grace, it is possible that as they submit to you, it is possible to live out and be a godly husband. In Jesus' name, amen. Amen.

0: 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Now, let's join in the session already in progress.
1: Could it be that we have lived in this neighborhood of blessing for so long? That when the train of God's glory wants to fall in an unusual way, when He wants to show up in power and in glory, that we have become so used to it that we don't even recognize His blessing anymore. That we've become so desensitized to God's presence among us that it doesn't cause us, as it always should, for us to fall to our knees in adoration, our arms outstretched in worship, that God would visit us in this unique, beautiful way. Lord, help us to never be desensitized to the train of your glory. So glad to be with all of you. Listen, don't even take your seat yet. Let me just go ahead and read God's word over you while you're standing. Is that all right? I think every now and then we ought to just stand up when God's word is read, just to remind ourselves who's talking to us. Listen to Luke chapter 2, verse 21 through about verse 32 or so. When Jesus was about 8 days were completed, he was circumcised. His name was then called Jesus, the name given by the angel before he was conceived. And when the days for purification according to the law of Moses were completed, that's about 40 days after Jesus was born or so. So he's 40 days old. They brought him into Jerusalem to present him to the Lord. Every firstborn male that opens the womb shall be called holy to the Lord. And they came to offer sacrifices according to what was said of the law of the Lord, a pair of turtle doves or 2 young pigeons. And behold, somebody say behold. Come on, y'all, say behold.
2: Behold.
1: And behold, there was a man in Jerusalem. This guy's name was Simeon, and he was righteous and devout and looking for the consolation of Israel. And the Holy Spirit was on his life.
3: Amen.
1: And it had been revealed to him by the Spirit that he would not see death until he had caught sight of Jesus. So he came into the Spirit, into the temple. And when the parents brought in the child Jesus to carry out the custom of the law, Simeon saw him. He recognized that this little baby was Jesus Christ. He gathered the baby up in his arms. He blessed the child and he said, Lord, now you can let me depart in peace. I don't have to see anything else. I haven't yet seen this guy perform one miracle. Lazarus hadn't been raised from the dead. The sick have not yet been healed. Deaf ears haven't yet been opened. I haven't seen any of that, but once I've caught sight of the Savior, Lord, he says, you can let me depart in peace because my eyes have seen your salvation, which you've prepared in the presence of all the people. He's a light of revelation to the Gentiles and the glory of thy people, Israel. Thank you for letting me see Jesus. Lord, open up our eyes so that we can see you. Lord, open up our spiritual ears so that we can hear you. God, we are sitting on the edge of our seat because we are anxious to see how you will reintroduce yourself to us today. Lord, I'm so grateful that all of us is here, but we didn't come to see each other. We came to see you. So Lord, come. We're your daughters and we want to see you. In Jesus' name, everybody agreed when they said amen?
2: Amen.
1: Give somebody a high

0: because it is finished. That is it. It's the end of the line. And they're giants. Somebody come help me feed these people. That's all I do is try to feed the boys. And I remember this particular weekend, because I was in Memphis, Tennessee, they were very little at the time. And I remember being very, very tired on this particular trip. I could not wait to get to the location in Memphis, Tennessee, so I could get to the hotel. I'd had an early flight and was very excited to be at the hotel early so that I could immediately go and get in the bed and go to sleep early that night. I was so happy to have that opportunity. And so I arrived in Memphis, Tennessee, was picked up at the airport, driven by a sweet woman who had come from the church where I was going to be at their conference. She'd come and pick me up, took me to the hotel. And it was about 7:30 in the evening. I was so happy. She said, "Would you like to go out to dinner first?" I was like, "Oh no, I get to go into this hotel room all by myself and have the bed all to myself." I could not wait. So I lay down, watched a little something on television, I think, and about 8:30, I mean, I was out. I needed all those hours of rest. Except that around 3 a.m. or so, I was jolted awake by a train that started to go by right outside the back of the hotel. There were train tracks that were just a few feet behind the hotel. The conductor was sitting on the horn the entire time that all of the cars of the train went by. I was jolted awake, and I went immediately to the window and looked outside, and I saw how close that train actually was. And then, you know, you have to kind of sit there and wait for the whole thing to pass. And this wasn't a small train. This was one that goes on and on and on. Finally, it passed, and I tried to get back to sleep, but really couldn't nestle down into a good sleep. I knew I had to be up really early in the morning, so I couldn't sleep real well, but did my best. Got up in the morning. The sweet woman from the church came, picked me up. I got in the car. Didn't say anything about the train. Had a great long day at the church, at the conference, and then could not wait to get back to the hotel so that I could try to get a good night's sleep. This was going to be the night that I got all my good hours of sleep in before having to go home the next day. And so I lay down in the bed about 8:30, 9 o'clock in the evening, fell into a very deep sleep until 3 a.m. in the morning, when a train went roaring by, the conductor sitting on the horn the entire time that the train went by. This time I was jolted awake, went and looked at the train outside of the window, and I thought, I can't wait for the sweet woman from the church to come pick me up so that I can tell her about this train that is passing by right outside the door or outside the back of this hotel. So when she came, I sat down in the car. I said, "Thank you so much for picking me up. I gotta ask you about this train." I described to her how at 3 o'clock in the morning for the last two nights, this train had gone roaring by in the back of the hotel. As I explained it to her, I felt bad for her because it was like it was occurring to her, dawning on her, like she was reminded about this train that comes through their community. Her eyes were as wide as saucers, and she said, "Priscilla, I am so sorry. I totally forgot about that train." And she said, "The reason why is because those of us who live in this community have gotten so used to the sound of the train that we don't even recognize it anymore. That train comes by two or three times a week, every week, and we pay little attention to it because we've lived here so long that we've gotten so used to the sound of the train that when it comes, we don't recognize it. We've been desensitized to the train in this community. It occurs to me that those of us who live particularly in this part of the world, where we have been overwhelmingly blessed by the presence and the power of God among us, where here in this country, you and I can go on a Saturday to a Christian women event like this one, or we can go to a Christian bookstore when we can pick up any Bible in any translation, in any language, or we can turn on Christian radio and listen to gospel if you like that, or contemporary Christian music if you like that. We have options available to us. Could it be that we have lived in this neighborhood of blessing for so long that when the train of God's glory wants to fall in an unusual way, when he wants to show up in power and in glory, that we have become so used to it that we don't even recognize his blessing anymore? That we've become so desensitized to God's presence among us that it doesn't cause us, as it always should, for us to fall to our knees in adoration, our arms outstretched in worship, that God would visit us in this unique, beautiful way. Lord, help us to never be desensitized to the train of your glory. And in the Old Testament, or in the New Testament, rather, in the book of Luke, Luke's gospel I love so much because Luke writes about people who encounter the train of God's glory in the person of Jesus Christ. He gives us story after story, encounter after encounter of Jesus meeting with people and transforming their life. He included a handful of these stories so that you and I would be not only reminded of their encounter with Jesus, but recognize that they are not exceptions to the rule. They are examples for us of the encounters that we should also expect to have with Jesus. And listen, this should be your goal, not just hearing about him, but experiencing him. That should be your goal, like your appetite should be wet, your heart should hunger for more than just a knowledge of who Jesus is. You ought to come to the place, I ought to come to the place in my relationship with the Lord where more than anything else, we want to see him with our own eyes. We want to hear his voice with our own ears. That the same God who divided the Red Sea in the Old Testament, the same God who raises Lazarus from the dead in the New Testament, the same God that did those things, we don't want to just celebrate it in the lives of other people. We want to stand in line to have an encounter with God like that ourselves. Luke writes about encounters because he wants to whet our appetite to have an encounter with Jesus Christ. Because listen, y'all, we have wasted our time if all we've done is come here on this Saturday to applaud what Jesus did yesterday. I'm so glad about what my God has done yesterday, but I want to see him today. Anybody interested? I want to see him in my own marriage and in my own finances and raising my kids and on my job and in my ministry. I want to see and encounter the power of the Almighty Living God. That's what today is about. It's to make you hungry again. It's to whet your appetite again. It's to not let when the day ends, something to end in your life, but really to launch you forward to a brand new beginning and an adventure with Jesus Christ. So Luke writes about encounters, and he writes during a time when the nation of Israel is experiencing national depravity and decay. They have been oppressed by oppressors who have come in and stolen from them much of what they valued. They are living in a place of oppression and a place of destruction. And Luke writes to them during this time when their nation is in trouble. And I don't know if you've noticed or not, but our nation is in trouble. We are living during a time of moral and social decay and decline like never before. And listen, the more God is marginalized, the more he's segmented to the periphery of society, the more he is completely ignored or disregarded, the more we will continue to see an influx of chaos and an influx of destruction in our nation. But Luke doesn't just write to people who have national trouble. Luke is writing to people that have individual, personal struggles. They've been waiting on a hero to show up. They've been waiting for the kingdom of God to be at hand. They've been waiting for the prophecies of old to come to fruition, that there would be a Messiah, a Savior, who would come and rescue them from all that they've been experiencing nationally, but also the things that they have been experiencing personally. So I know our nation is in trouble, but I didn't really come to talk to you today about what's happening in the White House. I want to talk to you about what's happening in your house. Yeah. Underneath the roof of your home, the trouble that might be happening in your marriage, the thing that causes the tears to fall down from your eyes in regards to your kids or your finances or your health or on your job or in your ministry. You, like the children of Israel, like me, been waiting on a hero. Somebody who can come in and speak life to the dead places and refresh the dry places of our life. Luke is writing for people who need an encounter with a God like that. And I just want to tell any of you that might be in a struggle personally, underneath the roof of your own house and the landscape of your own house, and you're in a struggle, you're in a time like Luke writes to, where, man, things are just plain old flat out difficult. I just want to suggest to you the possibility that sometimes your difficulties are less about the enemy being against you and more about God wanting to show you what it looks like when he's for you. Sometimes the stuff that you are facing, the stuff that I'm facing that are difficult, it's less about the enemy being against you. And sometimes it's just about God allowing a stage to be set in your life to where when he shows up, you will never ever doubt again that you've had an encounter with Jesus. So the children of Israel need an encounter with the Messiah. They need an encounter with Jesus Christ, and finally Jesus arrives on the scene. After 400 years of silence between the Old Testament and the New Testament, Jesus arrives on the scene. After centuries of waiting, after prophecy desiring to be fulfilled, Jesus shows up on the scene. Their hope has finally been fulfilled. But here's the tragedy. When he comes, he does not come as they supposed he would. He is not on a throne. He is not riding a white horse. He is not coming in power and vengeance and authority that they had mirrored in their oppressors, that they had pictured that their Messiah would come in. No, he is born as a baby. All of that deity and authority and miraculous working power that they longed for was packaged in the skin of humanity, and a small human at that. This is not what they wanted. It's not what they recognized. It wasn't the expectation they had built up in their heads. So when he came, they did not recognize him. When he showed up, because he was not in the package that they had pictured in their minds, he didn't come in the package they had prayed for. He had come in a different way because he did not meet their expectations. When he showed up, they did not recognize him. In the passage that we read, Jesus is being brought into the temple. He is being carried by his mother, Mary. Joseph is along for the ride as well. They have come with Jesus, about 40 days old, into the temple. They are in a religious gathering where people have come to perform their religious duties. And all the people who are gathered that day are in the presence of the one they prayed for and do not know him when he comes. Would you please notice that they're not just anywhere. They are in the temple and still don't recognize the presence of God. I want to suggest to you that it is possible to be at Propel and not see Jesus. I want to tell you that it is possible for you to be in your church every single Sunday, which I pray you are, but you can be in your church and not have an encounter with Jesus. I want to tell you that I'm so glad many of you are in Bible study. Stay in Bible study, but you can read a verse a day to keep the devil away until you are blue in the face. But if you read the scriptures with a hardened heart, with your eyes not open, you can be filling your days with the duty of religious activity and never catch sight of the lover of your soul. Never have an encounter, an experience with Jesus. All these people were in the presence of Jesus Christ and did not know him when he came. Because oftentimes, many times, when the Lord comes to minister to you, to speak into your life circumstances, he will come in a way that is not the way you expect. Why? Because his ways are not our ways. His thoughts are not our thoughts. As high as the heavens are above the earth, that's how high his ways and his thoughts are above our own. And what I attempt to do, what you often attempt to do, I'm sure, is to dumb him down so that his ways match our ways. His thoughts match our thoughts. We want him to answer our prayers the way we've prayed them. We want the solutions that work out in our minds to be the solutions that will be best given the scenario that we see, given the prayer requests that we've prayed. But y'all, sometimes we pray for growth and he answers with rain. Sometimes we pray for oak trees and he answers with an acorn. Amen. And when the answer comes for your marriage, when the answer comes for your parenting, when the solution that God, listen, today God is going to give some of you solutions and divine strategies for things that are happening in your life and on your job and in your finances, the struggles that you're facing. And I'm saying when he answers, if the answer does not come in the package that you have expected, will you miss it because you want your way, not his way? And so Jesus, he comes and he's in a pool of religious people and they do not recognize the presence of God near them. Now, I want to open up a little parenthesis here before we jump to a specific person that I want to draw your attention to. He's the only person in the text who actually sees Jesus. But I want to open up a little parenthesis because you may have recognized that Luke went into a whole lot of detail to tell us something about the text. It's one thing I love about Luke is that he gives us details. I like all the juice and all the details out of the text so that I can get a full picture painted of what's happening in the story. And Luke wants us to know that Mary and Joseph are coming for the ceremonial dedication of their firstborn son. It's what everybody did. They would come to Jerusalem, particularly during this time when they had a newborn son, to present their newborn son to the Lord. Get the picture of this. The Lord, in this case, is being presented to the Lord. And they come in, and Luke writes and tells us exactly what they have with them, other than the baby Jesus. Says that Mary had two turtle doves, or two pigeons, for her sacrifice. Now, that wouldn't really be of interest, except that we know from Leviticus, from the sacrificial system that had been set up, divinely mandated by God in Leviticus, that when someone came to make their sacrifices, they did need two animals to be sacrificed. One was a pigeon or a turtle dove. The other was supposed to be a lamb, that they were supposed to bring a lamb with them. But we find in Luke's gospel that he's made sure we know Mary and Joseph do not have their own lamb. Luke chapter 12 tells us, or Leviticus chapter 12 tells us, that there was a caveat for why someone would not bring a lamb to be sacrificed. There's one little verse, Luke chapter 12, verse 8 or so, that says if someone could not afford a lamb, if their financial resources were so that they could not buy for themselves a lamb to bring into the temple to be sacrificed, there would be an exception made for them. They could bring two turtle doves instead of one turtle dove and a lamb. They could just bring two turtle doves, but that was a symbol of the fact that they were insufficient in some way. They did not have the finances to buy their own lamb, which means when Mary and Joseph came on that particular day with their two turtle doves in tow, people would have automatically looked at them and recognized them as a couple who had insufficient funds, as a couple who was inadequate in some way, as a couple who had lack and who had needs. I wonder how many people turned their noses up at the couple who could not afford their own lamb. I wonder how many people ignored the poor couple who didn't fit in with everybody else who had been able to purchase their own lamb. I wonder how many people did not get an opportunity to have an encounter with the baby Jesus because they ignored the people who had him carried in their arms. I want to speak to anybody who's in this room and you've ever felt excluded or ignored from the clique of people who have the money to buy their own lamb. They drive the car and they live in the house and they're able to communicate or to experience life in a certain way that man, you just can't afford. Maybe you've got lack financially, or you've got lack emotionally, you have lack relationally, you have poured everything out and you find that you've got insufficient funds in some way in your life and you can't afford what it looks like everybody else can afford. And you've been ignored or ostracized. People have turned their noses up at you. Can I just tell you that sometimes you don't need to have your own lamb when you can carry the Lamb of God that takes away the sins of the world. In fact, the Lamb is most often best experienced in the lives of those who have insufficient funds. In fact, I think it is our affluence that keeps us from actually having an encounter with the living God. We've become so used to being able to bless ourselves that we don't have a real, authentic relationship with the blessor. We are so affluent. We have prosperity, particularly in this part of the world where, listen, if you're poor in this country, you're rich in other countries. And here, where we've been able to sustain ourselves, where we know where our next meal is coming from, where we choose from a closet full of clothes as to what clothes we're going to wear to a particular event, where we might have financial struggles, everything is not perfect, but we still have our daily needs met. It is sometimes in our affluence. Because our arms are so full of the lambs we have bought for ourselves, we actually don't even have room, we don't have margin to have an intimate, ongoing relationship with the Lamb of God that takes away the sins of the world. Lord, forgive us when we've turned our noses up at people who don't have all of the external markings of affluence in doing that, we have missed out on the blessing of having a relationship with the people who often have the most intimate relationships with Jesus Christ. Because sometimes, y'all, those people are not in the spotlight. They're the ones behind the scenes. Sometimes those are the people that are not in mega churches. They're in storefront churches. Sometimes they're the people that are not the ones on the platform with the microphone in their hands. They're the people that volunteer their time to clean up in a sanctuary like this, to sweep up after us. They're the people who volunteer their time to be in the Sunday school, teaching our second graders and third graders so that you and I can enjoy an opportunity like that. Lord, forgive us when we ignore those people and clamor after the people whose gifts happen to put them in the spotlight, but we ignore those people who are in intercessory prayer, who are on their knees in the secret, quiet places, the Lamb of God tucked within their arms, having an intimate encounter with Him, but we ignore them because they don't look like us or dress like us or drive what we drive or live where we live. So if you've ever been that person, the text speaks to you today that it was Mary and Joseph who did not have what everybody had, but they had what everybody else didn't have. And so they come into the building. Nobody recognizes that Jesus has arrived, except one person. Luke writes at the top of the passage, he writes, and behold, somebody say behold.
1: Behold.
0: Come on, y'all, say behold.
1: Behold.
0: Anytime an author in the text writes that word, it isn't a throwaway word. It isn't something that you just need to skip or skim over quickly. Anytime you read behold in the text, the author's trying to tell you, lean in, put your chin in your hands, just in case you kind of fell asleep during all the minutia and the fine details that led up to this moment. This is when the author wants you to open up your eyes and sit up straight, because there's somebody he wants you to meet. He says, behold, there was a man named Simeon. And when no one else recognized the presence of God, when God came near, there was one guy who did. And if in this room today, there are only going to be a handful of us who actually have an encounter with God, I'm talking about where we hear His voice, when our hearts are set aflame by the Holy Spirit, when we get some direction for the purpose that He has for our life. If there are going to be a whole lot of us who have an experience today, but only a few that actually encounter the living God, then I don't know about you, but if there's only going to be a few, I want to be one of them. Anybody? So Luke says, pay attention, because there's one guy that's going to show you how to have your eyes open so that you aren't just in the religious place, but so that you encounter a holy living God. He says there's a man named Simeon. He's righteous, devout, and he's looking for the consolation of Israel. His eyes are open, peeled to the horizon, waiting for Jesus in whatever package he chooses to come, waiting for an encounter with the long-awaited Messiah. And then he gives us at least the one, there are many throughout this text, but the one characteristic of his life that I believed opened up Simeon's eyes to catch sight of God, that will open up our eyes to catch sight of God. He says at the bottom of verse 25, he says, and the Holy Spirit was upon him. Luke says Simeon's eyes were open to catch sight of God because God's Spirit was on him. The Holy Spirit is the greatest gift you will ever receive this side of eternity. The moment you place faith in Jesus, the moment you receive Jesus as your personal Savior, I don't know if you knew it or not, but you received in that moment the greatest gift you will ever receive, the Holy Spirit of God. And the Holy Spirit is not a ghost or a wind or a fire or a dove. He is often symbolized by those things, but y'all, they ain't who He is. The Holy Spirit is the third person of the Trinity. Not third because He is least in value, just third because He is the last to be revealed to us in the pages of Scripture. But all of the fullness, all of the power, all of the authority, all of the greatness, all of the grandeur of God the Father is in the person of the Holy Spirit. Which means when you place faith in Jesus Christ and the Holy Spirit takes up residence in you, That now means that all of the power, all of the glory, all of the grandeur, all of the greatness of God the Father now lives on the inside of you. Ephesians chapter 1 says, the moment you believe, you receive the Holy Spirit with promise. You are not waiting on the Holy Spirit. You have the Holy Spirit right now. You did not receive the Holy Spirit in installment plans. You can't give away a person in parts. All of the Holy Spirit you ever gonna get, you got the moment you got saved. Now we need to be filled by God's Spirit as we yield to His conviction in our life in obedience. As what is happening in us becomes an outward expression, as our behavior is modified, as we are sanctified. Somebody say sanctified. That means as we are molded into the image of Christ Jesus, so that we start to think like Him and talk like Him and walk like Him and behave like Jesus behaved. We need to be filled by God's Spirit. But when you got saved, listen to me, you received the Holy Spirit of God. God's Spirit is in you. The benefit of this is all of the fruit of God's Spirit is available to you. That means that there is gentleness that you don't have in your own natural ability for that person or that problem, that now you are able to have, that is beyond your own natural capacity. Because the Holy Spirit, what He does is help us to live beyond ourselves. When we've come to the end of our patience, you know, with that one coworker, that one that if she says one more thing to you, you're gonna knock her out, that one. The Holy Spirit is the one that gives you patience when your patience has long since run out. The Holy Spirit is the one who gives you self-discipline, so that you have discipline in areas where you know, left to your own natural desires and propensities, you would not have discipline. In that area of morality or that area of gluttony, you wouldn't have discipline. But now, because the Holy Spirit lives on the inside of you, you can live beyond your natural capacities. Anybody excited about that? The Holy Spirit gives you fruit so that you are able to have more than what you would have if left to your own. But you don't just get His fruit, you get His gifts. The Holy Spirit gives you gifts through which you can edify the body of Christ. He turns what would have maybe possibly been just a talent into a gift that actually causes what you do or what you craft to actually get to the hearts of the people that you are singing to or speaking to or dancing for or writing to. Those people now don't just read words on a page that you wrote. Now the words are like fire shut up in their soul. It changes their heart. It renews their mind. It accomplishes spiritual purposes in their life. So listen, if you're a writer, well then write. Do your best work. But in the end, what you're praying for is that God's Spirit will anoint your words with power and with fire to affect people for the glory of God. Don't just speak. Ask God for fire on your message. Don't just dance. Perfect your craft, but in the end, what you're looking for is not just talent. What you want is a gift. And there's no amount of manufacturing that can give what only the Holy Spirit can give. So when the Holy Spirit takes up residence on the inside of you and on the inside of me, at the moment we are saved, we have the privilege of having relationship with Jesus Christ, having relationship with God, having communication with Him because of the Holy Spirit that lives on the inside of us. That if when God sent His Son Jesus to die on the cross, if when we received that gift, we got a ticket to eternity and that was all we got. Just that we knew we were saved from death, hell, and the grave, and we got to experience eternity with Jesus Christ. Listen, if that's all we ever got out of this salvation deal, that would have been enough for us to celebrate for the rest of our days. But when that might have been enough for us, it wasn't enough for Him. Amen. He said, no, I'm going to send you the Holy Spirit so that you don't have to wait to get to heaven, to experience heaven, but so that you can have a little bit of heaven right now while you're here on planet Earth. I'm going to give you myself in the person of the Holy Spirit so that you will see what it's like to walk with me and talk with me and have friendship with me and an ongoing relationship with me. That is what it means to have the Holy Spirit. Amen. But Luke says that Simeon did not just have the Spirit in him. It says that the Spirit was upon him. This tells us that there is a difference between the Spirit being in you and the Spirit being on you. I want to live a life that invites the presence of God's Spirit on me. I know He's in me, but I want the kind of life that is a magnet that calls down the grace, the favor, the anointing, the presence of God upon my life. I want to live in such yielded surrender to Him that not just is He in me, that's a gift that all of us get who have placed faith in Jesus Christ, but I don't just want Him in me, I want Him on my life. I want the evidence of Him on my life. I want it so that when I do something or say something or participate in something or pray over something, I want it so that when I walk away, people don't just say, Priscilla was here. I want them to say, no, God's presence was here. That only happens when the Spirit of God is on you. And so if you want to mother your kids in such a way that you leave the imprint of God on those kids, the Spirit can't just be in you. He got to be on you. If you want to be the wife that God has called you to be, single woman, if you want to be the kind of single woman that God has called you to be, if you want to be the kind of employer or employee that God has called you to be, if you want to walk with purpose in the way that God has called you to, then thank the Lord that God's Spirit is on you. But I'm asking that God will allow it there to be 2,000 women who leave this place today at the end of the day, and God's Spirit isn't just in us, but God's Spirit is on us. Where we are marked by the presence of God. Where when people encounter us, there's something unusual, something distinct, something that they cannot touch or taste or communicate with their five physical senses. There's an intangible that is on their life. Where when the employer is looking to give the promotion, it's not that your resume says you are the most qualified out of all the candidates, but there's something about you that they just can't put a finger on. That's called the Spirit of God being on you. It's called favor. Favor is what opens up doors no man can shut. Favor is what puts you in places you know you don't have no business being in. Favor is what sets you in positions that you know you aren't qualified for. Favor is what makes it so that you are exactly where you're supposed to be to accomplish exactly what it is that God has set for you to accomplish. It's what qualifies you. When you don't have the degree and you don't have the diploma, you don't have the connections, you're just where God has opened up a door for you to be. And even though people might talk badly about you or try to push you out of that place, you cannot be moved, not because you manufactured your way there, but because God's Spirit has placed you there. God's Spirit on your life is what makes it so that you don't have to market yourself, because you've already been marked by the presence of Almighty God. Oh, I want God's Spirit on me. And can I tell you this? Are you listening? There is one thing that attracts the presence of God to rest on our lives, and it is holiness. Plain old, flat out, old school holiness. I implore you, sisters, by the mercies of God, to walk in a manner worthy of the calling by which you have been called. That if I come into this room and we celebrate till we are blue in the face and we wave our hands and we read the scriptures and we worship, but we walk out of here and we live in a way that is incongruent with everything that we've heard here today. If we do not choose to walk in a way that honors God, we will have wasted the time that we have spent here. And if there is something that breaks my heart for my own generation and the generation coming up after me, is that social media has made it so that we are more interested in impressing people than walking holy before our God. We are more interested in being perfectly lit than we are in making sure that we're laying up treasures for ourselves in heaven. Lord, help us When because of our hubris, because of our arrogance, because of our pride, we are more interested in receiving the applause of people than we are of making sure that we will receive the applause of heaven. But a day is coming, y'all, sooner than we think, where we're going to look our Savior in his face, where we're going to see him face to face. And when we see him, he will not ask me how many Instagram followers I have. He will not wonder how many people liked my message on Twitter. What he'll ask me is, number one, did I have a relationship with his son Jesus? And then I will give an account. You will give an account. And I don't know about y'all, but when I give an account, I'm looking for a well done. Not because I necessarily please people, but because he is pleased with my life. And the one thing that invites the favor of God on our life, like Simeon, that will open our eyes to see him more clearly so that we don't miss him when he comes into our circumstances, trying to speak to us, to answer us, to make himself apparent in our lives. The one thing that opens up our eyes is God's Spirit on us. And if I want God's Spirit on our lives, then we got to decide to live holy. I implore you by the mercies of God to lay aside every sin, every hindrance, anything that is keeping you entangled so that you cannot run with endurance the race that is set before you. Any relationship, sever it at the pass so that you can walk holy, sister. Any addiction, any habit, any lifestyle choice that is keeping you from being free and walking in victory in Jesus' name, let it go by the power of the Holy Spirit so that he can rest on your life. Going to church is good, but it's not enough. Doing your Bible study, oh, it's great, but it's not enough. If you want God's presence on you, marking you, making you distinct and different from the people around you, then you gotta walk in a manner worthy of the Lord. Be ye holy. It's not perfection. It is a call to yield to the power of the Holy Spirit in you so that you do not give way to all the desires of your flesh. What it means is that you have not chosen as a lifestyle, an attitude or an action that you already know is displeasing to God. You know up front that you've already got on your calendar after this is over, a place you're going or a person you're seeing that you know you don't have any business being in relationship with, but you've already scheduled sin into your calendar. I'm saying walk away from everything that is keeping you from having the biggest, most amazing blessing you can have on your life, and that is God's presence marking you, all up on you, setting you apart, girl, for his purposes and with his power evident through your life. If you are in this room and you are in chains in some area of your life where you've tried the 12-step program, you've tried to walk away from that illegitimate relationship, you've tried to not live this lifestyle because you know that it is out of alignment with the truth of God, but everything you've tried in your own power has not set you free so that you can walk in holiness and have God's presence resting on your life, I believe that before this day is over, those chains can fall off of your life. That you can decide that I'm gonna live holy so that I can have God's favor like Simeon, so that my eyes can be opened because I wanna see my God. I wanna hear his voice. I wanna have an experience and an encounter with him.

Well, then we're going to sing us some Jamaican songs. But if we sing them, you got to get out of those seats and you got to dance like you're really from Jamaica. Or your parents were from Jamaica. Parents were from Jamaica.

0: 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As always, you are encouraged to search the Word of God for yourself and heed only what is confirmed by Holy Spirit. Now, let's join in the session already in progress.
1: Try to go through two chapters in 2 Kings very quickly so you can understand the life of King Josiah. Why him? Because he was a man who lived after the heart of the Lord, and he was known as a rebuilder. He was a reformer. He was one of the few kings that was about the business of rebuilding the temple of God. And so there's a lot that we can learn from him. In 2 Kings chapter 22, we'll start there. Verse 1 actually gives us our first lesson from the life of Josiah. Verse 1 of 2 Kings chapter 22 says, Josiah was 8 years old when he began to reign. He reigned 31 years in Jerusalem. Eight. Y'all say eight. This is not like biblical numerology where eight means 22. No, he was eight. He was eight. He had been alive 8 years. And so I want you to picture in your mind like a third grader. I mean, mine is 10, and I just want him to clean up his room, you know. So think, 8 years old, he is now on the throne. He's the king. Now, it wasn't a total anomaly. Sometimes you had young kings. King Joash, before Josiah, actually took the throne at age 7. Josiah's grandfather, Manasseh, took the throne at age 10. But this was really unusual to have something like this, and this man was known to have a heart for the Lord. So the first lesson we see right out the gate in Josiah's life is that age does not determine your assignment. Age does not determine your assignment. See, the Lord does things in timing that doesn't always make sense to us. The thing that may seem premature to you is providential to God. Sometimes we find ourselves sitting at tables, holding positions that everybody else around us has way more experience and seems like they earned their spot here. And somehow we landed here and we're like, God, how in the world did I get to this spot? How did I get this promotion? Why am I in this room? Because the age doesn't determine the assignment. Some of you might be in a later season in life, and the real American dream is not about building your business. The real American dream is retirement, okay? Because we're trying to figure out how long must I work so that I can stop working but still live like I'm working. The real American dream is like, when do I get to stop working and still have an income? My money is somewhere working for me. That's so American. The rest of the world is trying to survive. We're trying to not work and still have income. But that's the real American dream. So what happens is our life can follow these kind of man-made timelines. Here's what should be happening at this age. But if you think that age determines the assignment, then you won't be open to what God might be doing, even in your later season of life. He might be calling you to something new. He might be calling you to start something, to create something. And y'all like, God, I'm in coasting years. I'm in travel vacation years. I'm in cruise years. And he's like, no, I want you to create something. Because age doesn't determine the assignment. I have a friend of mine who's 49 years old, single, never been married, and no kids. And the Lord has burdened her heart to be a foster parent. And so now she's got an influx of infants and toddlers. Because she is being a safe place for those babies while their families are being rebuilt. But if you have

closed door because you're like, God, I'm 50. That's it. I'm not doing nothing new. You might miss what he's asked you to do. But King Josiah shows us that age does not determine our assignment. His ways are not our ways. His thoughts are not our thoughts. And so we're going in already with this young king who is about to really make a mark in the history of mankind. In verse 2, we see the second lesson from Josiah. It says, and he did what was right in the eyes of the Lord. He walked in all the way of David, his father. Some of your versions may say entirely or completely, but he walked in all the way of David, his father. He did not turn aside to the right or to the left. Now, this was the indication of righteousness, because when a person didn't turn to the left or to the right, that was an indication that they walked righteously. If you look in the book of Joshua, in Joshua chapter 1, and the Lord says, be strong and courageous. Don't waver from this book of law. Don't turn to the left or to the right. I'll be with you, right? Like, this was the evidence that the person was walking the straight and narrow path. But Josiah really didn't have any heritage that set him up for that. This was a decision. This was a decision that Josiah made. So the second thing we see in Josiah's life is the way you walk is up to you. The second lesson we see in Josiah's life, the way you walk is up to you. Here's how I know that to be true. Because Josiah's father, Amon, 2 Kings 21, says Amon was 21 years old and he did what was evil in the sight of the Lord. Josiah's grandfather, Manasseh, he took the throne at 22 years old, and it says he did what was evil in the sight of the Lord, according to the despicable practices of the nations that the Lord had driven out. Now, Hezekiah was his great-great-grandfather, and Hezekiah did what was right, but what happened was Josiah was wedged in the middle of a lineage of evil men. And so when the Bible says he did what was right, he walked in the way according to his father David, they're not talking about immediate bloodline, even though he was in the bloodline of David. In this particular passage, David is a type of Christ. Y'all, that just means a foreshadowing of Jesus that was to come. Joshua was a type of Christ. Abraham was a type of Christ. The temple was a type of Christ. The Bible in the Old Testament gives us all these little foreshadows, these little pointers that say the Messiah is coming. And so you have Davidic covenant, Abrahamic covenant. So the covenant of David was the standard Josiah decided to follow. That's why it says he walked in the way of his father David. Now, this idea that the way you walk is up to you, y'all, that's critical. Because this says it don't matter where you came from, you get to decide how you're going to walk. You don't have to be bound by whatever generational heritage you have inherited. You get to make a decision right now how I'm going to live for the Lord. Because Josiah didn't have a good heritage. He had a trifling father and a trifling grandfather. So the last two generations, had he followed in their steps, he would have not been known for what he was known for. But we get so caught up sometimes in the weight of generational cycles. We do. And the enemy uses that as a tool of distraction. He wants you to be so focused on not being your father, so focused on not being your mother, being better than where you came from. And so then you walk around and your whole life's mission is to overcome that pain and say, well, at least I stayed with my family. At least we stayed married. At least I raised my kids. At least we stayed employed. At least we didn't struggle with addiction. At least we went to college. At least. And so what happens is you've given yourself a very low bar for life. Because you just need to do them three things your parents didn't do well, and you're going to walk around congratulating yourself. And God is saying, but there's 87 things that I asked you to do that have nothing to do with your parents, and you have ignored them because the pain has become your purpose. You said, I just need to not be like them, and then I'll be okay. And we all need somebody to be better than. But what happens is your walk is now driven by past dysfunctionality. Josiah said, it don't even matter what Amon did and what Manasseh did. I'm walking in the lineage of my father, David. He's the ultimate standard. So for us, now that Jesus has come instead of David, we have Christ. So it don't matter what my parents did, what my grandparents did. I walk in the way of my father, Jesus. That's the way I walk. And let me tell you, when I focus on imitating Christ, I don't have to worry about breaking generational curses. It's going to come with the territory. When I focus on living like Jesus, everything else that would seek to bind me generationally is going to be broken. That doesn't have to be my life's mission. I determine.

phone at 8. He's like out of high school now. So he's in his 20s. That would be like college age for some of us. 26. In the 18th year of King Josiah, the action starts. So the king sent Shaphan, the son of Azaliah, son of Meshullam, the secretary, to the house of the Lord. So he sends his secretary up to the temple, up to the church, and he says, go up to Hilkiah the priest so he can count the money that's been brought into the house of the Lord, which the keepers of the threshold have collected from the people. So now this is a big shift because Josiah is like, okay, I'm 26. It's time to be about the business of the Lord. His work of rebuilding the temple is about to begin. And so he goes and has his secretary and the high priest there. They go and they find the money that's been collected so they can give it to the people, because it takes money. Even back then, it took money to build the temple. And so in verse 6, it says, Hilkiah the high priest says, I have found the book of the law in the house of the Lord. And Hilkiah gave the book to Shaphan, and he read it. And Shaphan read it before the king. Now, the book of the law here is not just the Ten Commandments. This is the book of the law of Moses, all of the scriptures, and maybe even some additional books. But what is interesting here is that Hilkiah and Shaphan, they're trying to get the money together to give to the people so they can get started about the work of the temple. And as he's digging through this place where all the money is, kind of like the offering box, at the bottom of that, he finds the book of the law. So the first question that comes up when I'm reading this is like, why did the book of the law have to be found? Why in the house of God did it have to be found? Well, that's because it wasn't front and center. That's because it wasn't central to the business of the temple. The temple was in ruins. The third thing we see here in the life of Josiah is that a buried word will have your life in ruins. A buried word will have your life in ruins. It's no wonder the people could not follow the will of the word of the Lord, because it was buried. And guess where it was buried? Under the money. Listen, the word of God buried somewhere can't be effective in your life. It's supposed to be front and center. Everything about the business of God hinges on the word of God, and especially in the house of God. You shouldn't come in here and have to search hard to find the word of God. You shouldn't have to go through a lot of stuff to figure out how much is biblically accurate. Is that right? Did they make that up, or did God say that? The word of God is supposed to be central to the house of God and to the people of God. It's so central that it changes who we are just from an encounter with it. Look at verse 11. It says, when the king heard the words of the book of the law, he tore his clothes. Y'all say tore his clothes. Say tore his clothes. Now, this is important, because in the Old Testament, in this particular time, when you tore your clothes, that was a sign of grief. This is what you did when you mourn the loss or the death of someone. I mean, close family member, a child, a friend, a sibling, a parent, they tore their clothes as a sign of grief. So Josiah, King Josiah, young King Josiah, age 26, hears the word read by Hilkiah the priest, read by Shaphan, and then he tears his clothes. He is instantly grieved by how far off the mark the people are from God's standard. Y'all, he's grieved. Do you understand that this is the response that the word of God causes in the person who's seeking the heart of the Lord? And I know we love to come and get have a pep rally and be cheerleaded, and you can do it. God has purpose for you. You can be delivered. You can walk victorious. You can shut down your haters. God's going to make you successful. We love that. But the Bible is not about us. And the word that's being taught today in this culture would make you think that God wrote the entire Bible so that you can have a better life. Because every takeaway from every message is how my life is going to be improved upon. The Bible is about God. We have a better life because we align ourselves with God. The Bible reveals the heart of God, which means that as much as it comforts me, it also convicts me. When I go to the word of God, I walk away realizing I'm not all that. And you know, sometimes we think we're doing good. You're like, oh Lord, I don't cuss. I mean, as much. You know, I consume libations a little less. My clothes have gotten looser. I don't go to that place anymore. My friends are better. We start thinking, you know, we're doing good. I'm serving, volunteering in that life group. Remember? We think we're doing good, but that's because we are looking at the behaviors
and not the conviction of the Word of God.

Josiah read this word, and please note this, Josiah did not have a pastor. There wasn't a teacher. There was no props. There was no gathering. There was no lyrics. It was no lights. No explanation. No commentary. No seminary. No training. He just had an encounter with the word of God. And it was enough to shift his heart so significantly that he grieved because he saw the death of righteousness in his culture according to the word of God. Do you understand how we get so tied to all the accoutrements that we've become accustomed to? Like, we need the Bible and it needs to be presented in a certain way. And if it's not the certain way, I don't like that the pastor wears tennis shoes. I wish he didn't wear a suit so much. The choir is too loud. The praise team's too soft. The lights are too bright. The parking lot's too full. The parking lot's too empty. The bookstore line is long. I don't like that version. If you're not using KJV, you're not bound for heaven. I don't know what's going on in this church. I mean, all the things we need so that we can find something else to be responsible for our spiritual growth other than us. And God says, if you just have the word of God, that is enough. It should so shift your heart. It should so alter your countenance that you go before God and say, God, how must I be used by you? See, we're looking for excuses. That's why we go from church to church and we scroll from pastor to pastor and service to service, because we're talking about, I wasn't fed there. The role of the shepherd of the house is to go before God, prepare a meal, but Sunday dinner cannot be your only meal. The shepherd of the house prepares the meal. The people with the gift, they set the table. The people with gifts, they even serve out the food. But nobody's responsible for picking up the fork and putting the food in your mouth. And if a pastor got up and preached Genesis 1 every day from now until eternity, you should be able to be fed. Because Sunday dinner is not your only meal for the week. If you don't have your own consistent encounter with the word of God, then you begin to hold the people who teach the word of God or the church who honors the word of God as responsible for why you're not growing. Josiah just read, he didn't even have the New Testament. He didn't have the good quick verses y'all got. He had the Old Testament, the book of the law. He read it and it broke his heart because he was able to see that the people were falling short. The word of God, it stirs up our heart, church. If we don't have direct relationship with everything we know about the word, if it's all coming from somebody else's mouth, that's a problem. Then that means we can't test the spirits. I don't know if what you're saying is right because all I know is what you're saying. I need to know the word of God. That's where the heart change happens. People come to Jesus Christ not because you quoted your favorite teacher. It's because you taught them the word of God. And so Josiah shows us that even at a young age, without all of the extras, the accessories, the commentary and seminaries and the help, that the word of God is enough. And when we encounter how we fall short of the mark, it's not condemnation. God's not trying to make you feel bad. Romans 8:1 says, there is therefore now no condemnation for those who are in Christ Jesus. You're safe. You're secure in Christ. He's like, but I need you to be convicted. I need you to understand that what you're living and what you're seeing is different than what I want. Ephesians 4 says the spirit is grieved when we live in sin. So we should be grieved when we live in sin. Whether it's you or what you see, it doesn't matter. But Josiah's heart was heavy, y'all. Because he saw the word of the Lord being buried, not being active in the life of his culture. The Lord says in Isaiah 55:10-11, my word will not return empty. It will accomplish the purpose that it was sent out for. So if it's not accomplishing the purpose in our lives, it could just be that our hearts are rocky soil that Jesus talks about in Matthew 15. It's not the word's fault. It's not the presentation of the word. It's not all the other things. It's not your app's fault. It's not your Bible's fault. It's the heart that has to receive this soul. And here's, so Josiah hears this, and then he's compelled to take action. Because guess what? Conviction requires action. James 1 says you can't just be a hearer of the word. You have to be a doer of the word. This is not about notes. It's about being made new. It's not about walking out saying that was good.